0: Westwood One Sports Night with Mike Wickett.
1: Very busy Sunday so far. Thanks for hanging out. If you're just getting here, well, you missed a lot, but we got more coming up, including our next guest. It's been a very busy week in the NBA. Joining us from SiriusXM NBA Radio, David Shepherd is with us. David, how are you, my friend? It's been a pretty busy week.
2: Hey, Mike, pleasure to be with you. I'm sorry for the confusion. Stu Kovacs told me I was coming on to talk about Serena Williams.
1: Oh, okay. All right. She's plus 150 to win her first match, but 11 to 1 to win her quarter. How do we feel about that, David?
2: Well, it's fitting that we're talking about Serena, because who would have thought a 44-

0: Westwood One Sports Night with Johnny Ballgame.
1: When you have a resource, a valuable resource, a resource you've never had before, you try to max its value.

0: have. You've never had this. You need that river. Like, for example, Caitlin Clark's not the best. Ooh, I hate that argument. The best player in every sport is never the most popular, very rarely. For example, Serena Williams is 44 years old. She's playing in Wimbledon on Tuesday. Where's she playing? What court? Center court for a fart knocker wild card entry round game that in any other instance would be out in the Wimbledon boondocks or in front of friends and family. No, they're putting it on center court because they're not going to pee in their river. Because they know that's going to be the biggest, most talked about match. Who cares if she hasn't played in however many years, or she's not ranked, or she's not deserving. There's no Title IX here. Everything's not even Steven anymore. You got to fight for it. And you have this in Caitlin Clark. And you know what? You're lucky. She's not a jerk. She doesn't, if she knows her power, she isn't corrupt. She doesn't use her power in a poor way. Dude, she just wants to ball. And if you guys are going to keep peeing in the river, then Caitlin Clark should take her ball and find out a better way to monetize her basketball ability. Dude, she'd sell out anywhere she went. So when Stuart Kovac says, is she the most disrespected athlete in the country? Dude, by her league? By her peers? I don't think anybody is even close to doing more for her sport than Caitlin Clark for women's basketball. I'd have to maybe like go back to like Tiger in golf. Tiger was bigger than golf. We'll get to the calls. Johnny Ballgame. Westwood One Sports tonight, guys. Download the Westwood One Sports app.
1: U.S. men's national team has wrapped up group play. Up next, the round of 32 on Wednesday. How far can they go? Let's find out. Westwood One Sports. The Blue Jays play here.
2: Another two-strike pitch from Trey Savage. He struck him out. Punches out Judge on a slider. Third time he K's Judge, and his eighth strikeout in six shutout innings.
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15: 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We'll get to these calls, and we're packed. It feels like every time I do the Caitlin Clark talk, it dominates the show. I'm not trying to do that tonight. And it always feels like it always gets political, too, which I don't love. I'd never talk politics. You'll never hear that on this show. Let's start with Baltimore. Our main man, Bert, in Baltimore. You're first up, Bert. What do you know? What do you say?
16: What's up, Ballgame? Yeah, I feel you on the passion behind Caitlin Clark. I actually picked up the phone to talk about soccer, but Wicked actually had Christine Brennan on the show before yours to talk about her new book and Caitlin Clark. I'm 53 years old. She's the most disrespected athlete in professional sports of my entire lifetime. Not just by the players, but by the league and the commissioner. Yesterday, one of the hosts had on an, a

0: that to some people in America to make this new version of soccer? Why are we acting like we are not the leaders of athletics and entertainment? We are the leaders. We need to point and show them a better way, because soccer, bro, let's be real, it's boring. Not all the time, but about 85 to 90% of the time, it's boring. Half of it, more than half of the game is played right there in the middle of the freaking field. The field is too big. That's one thing. You have to smallen up the field. And then you probably have to take some of the players out. It's too many players if you smallen up the field. But it's one of the key things, and I got some other good ideas on how to make it better. But it's going to cost. Now, let's get to Caitlin Clark. I think it's – are you still there?
1: Yeah, I'm still here, brother.
0: Okay. Now, Caitlin Clark, I don't think so much – I think it's a double effect. The one effect would be this. I don't believe that the black players are hating on her because she's white. I believe – I don't care what color she was or is – her getting this much attention is going to get some players pissed off anyway, because they're coddling her no matter what color she is, like Michael Jordan. Michael Jordan took a lot of punishment. So I think just by her getting that special treatment. Now, on the other hand, I do believe that some media, some white people are overly embellishing her, making some black people that are players somewhat envious, because they're giving her too much hype. So it goes both ways. It can go either way. But for the most part, I don't believe all of the players are hating on her because she's white. I just believe that they were going to rough her up anyway, because they're like, hey, you're one of us. We're going to rough you up some more and rough you up a little bit more. So, but then again, the media needs to tone it down too. It's like, bro. Oh, and you, bro, on that. Listen, there's going to be another Caitlin Clark that's going to come through the pipeline. So, no, the players do not need to say, oh, we need to coddle her. Well, they don't need to beat her up. But they don't need to feel like she's the only person that's going to ever, forever save their league. She's not. Because there's going to be others coming through the pipeline. You know what I'm saying?
1: Appreciate
0: you. The most disrespected athlete is Colin Kaepernick, bro.
1: Thank you. Super Reside. By the way, Israel. Oh, Israel, you wrote us a song last week. Yeah, we might have to bust that out. If you're holding, you will have time. We will get to you. I'm Johnny Ballgame, Westwood One Sports Night. Give us another quick one. We'll be right back. Stuart Kovacs producing. Peyton Lodge running the board.
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4: 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The pitch hit on the ground right side. Guerrero with a diving backhanded stop. Throws to Gausman from the seat of his pants. They got him!
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1: What a night.
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0: team that gets everything. Minnesota when they traded Kevin Garnett. No, not really. Philly when they traded Charles Barkley. No. Kareem when Milwaukee traded him. Just never seems to work, Stuart.
1: Yeah, it really doesn't. CBS Sports, they recently put out a list of which college football teams will dominate the last half of the decade. They mentioned Ohio State, Georgia, Notre Dame, Texas, Oregon, and Indiana. Of those teams that they mentioned, who do you have the most faith in winning at least one, possibly multiple national championships?
0: Georgia, I've seen it so many times. Kirby Smart has that thing on autopilot, and they have the funds. And that's the number one thing in college football. Who can get the most money to pay to get the best players? Those schools you mentioned, Texas, I just haven't seen them win one for a long time. Oregon has never won one, Stuart, but I'm not saying they're a new blue blood. They absolutely are, and they will at some point, in my opinion, win a national championship. But Stuart, yeah, give me Georgia if I'm picking teams. Georgia's going to win another natty in the Kirby Smart era. I'd be shocked if he doesn't. Is Major League Baseball serious about banning prop bets? Be real easy for a player to say, hey, I can guarantee you I won't get two hits tonight. If you think about it, really easy. I think the dirtiest sports scandal ever, I don't know what it is, but I think it's coming. I just do. And it's going to be, my gosh, we're going to go nuts with it. So what's your thought on that? In the NFL, I don't think there's a rush for them to let Brendan Sorsby in their league. Great stuff. Great stuff coming up, including the song by Israel. Johnny Ball Game.
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6: 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Left field and deep. A Springer Dinger.
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0: About Johnny Gold Gang.
1: Wow. That's perfect. I mean, I couldn't add anything to that. Israel in the ATL. Fan of the show, listens on Sunday nights, and he put that together on his own. I thought that was brilliant, and people are saying, use it as your intro. How do I not? Like, I was moving back and forth. Johnny Ball Game. What? Me? I'm an idiot. I think he's...

0: Roger Lodge, blind date host, and then me, some little yahoo in Idaho, Johnny Ballgame? Who is this idiot? It's us. Got 2 for 2 with Stu coming up, too. I'm Johnny Ballgame, Westwood One Sports Night. 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
23: 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And I know you're all wondering,

0: 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Now, I think the only way he leaves the Rams to retire or whatever, because I think he'd be excellent in television too. He's good looking. He's LA, very popular. And by the way, I should have included him in our conversation last hour about the best dudes who've ever spun that thing. Stafford is absolutely in that neighborhood. But the only way, Stu, I could see him peacing out is if Sean McVay does the same thing. And it's like they're both done. And maybe that happens. Maybe it doesn't. Like, I don't think Stafford stays if McVay leaves. And who knows? McVay's almost left before with burnout. I hope he doesn't. I love Sean McVay. I think he's the best coach maybe on this planet for football. But no, I think Stafford, I hope he's got a few more years left. Thank you, Stu. Two for two with Stu. And I'm a Seahawk guy, man. I'm a Northwest dude. I grew up in Seattle. First sporting event I ever went to was in the Kingdom, dude. So, I should want Stafford out. No, man. I love watching Matt Stafford play quarterback. And you want to know how good Stafford is? Look at the Seahawks defense last year. Look what they did to every single quarterback except Matthew Stafford. It's crazy. Like, they were holding teams under 300 yards. They play Stafford. The Rams averaged over 500 yards against that defense. That's tracking down a cephalopoid on foot. Nobody does that. Johnny Ballgame, Westwood One Sports.
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310-804-4910. Get in on this. Johnny Ball Game, appreciate you. Stuart Kovacs producing, Peyton Lodge running our board on Westwood One. We're the Sunday night crew. Sunday night, early into Monday morning, depending on where you are listening to this. Happy Monday to you. And 2 days away

0: Tony! Tony! Tony! He's snoring! Stuart! We passed him out. Is that bad for me? I'm putting people to sleep? That sucks. He's out, guys. His lights out. 310-840-4910. Tony! Okay.
1: It is 2 a.m., to be fair to him. It is 2 a.m. in Montreal.
0: Peyton, turn him... Hey, Peyton, don't hang up on him. Just turn him down, okay? Let's keep checking back in. Is that Peyton, does that work?
2: Yeah, that's great. That's great. Well, you can't make that up, by the way. That's fantastic.
0: No, I was like, what is he doing? And then I listened a little hard. I'm like, dude, that mother sucker's asleep. Like, and then he just goes, he's full snore mode. That's a dude who's got to wake up and he's got to listen to this show on Westwood One app. He's going to want to come back and listen to that. That was flat out terrific. 310-840-4910. I'm Johnny Ballgame. 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
3: 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Will it be enough to get past the Spurs and Thunder? 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
5: 2-2 pitch. Swing and a miss. Struck it out anyway. Miles punches his glove after punching out McGonagall with a curveball to strand a runner in scoring position and keep it tied at zero.
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19: 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You know, I've had this gig for 6 months, late night, Westwood One. You know, my full-time radio gig, KTIK Sports Radio in Boise. Shout out to my partners there, Greg and Prater. But yeah, we're afternoon, we're PM drive. And my career...

0: show agony and pain and crisis the way that the soccer flopper does. Even Vladdy wouldn't go to that length. So that was one thing I wanted to throw in there too. Tony in Montreal, you fell asleep on us and you were snoring on national radio. Speak now, Tony, or forever hold it. Stuart, what do you want to bet Tony's sleeping right now?
1: I would believe he is still sleeping.
0: 100%.
1: Yeah, he's out cold for tonight, I believe.
0: 100%, Stuart. Kirk Cousins, week one starter for your Raiders?
1: Yeah, I think so. I think he'll get at least the first month, maybe six
0: feels
1: weeks.
0: Like it.
1: Yeah, I feels think that's like about it. The right amount of time.
0: Yep. 310-840-4910. 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I'm Johnny Ballgame. 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
1: You know, almost outside of the playoffs and maybe the draft, on a good draft, I mean, NBA offseason is the sports radio season almost. Like, I talk more NBA offseason on this show on sports radio than I talk NBA regular season. Think about that. I don't talk more offseason than I do playoffs, but I talk more NBA offseason, which starts, what, July 1st, essentially? And then that whole melee goes, and here we go, and then I completely forget everything about the NBA and where all these guys went because I'm all football, college and pro. 310-840-4910. Had some great calls tonight. He's Peyton Lodge. He's Stuart Kovacs. I'm Johnny Ballgame. Oh, turn it up, Peyton. From
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0: I saw that with Magic. I saw it with Bird. I saw it with Bill Walton. And I'll even throw Arvydas Sabonis before the injuries when he was balling in Lithuania. He looked like a 7-foot Larry Bird. Like, Caitlin Clark sees the floor. The passer, Pistol Pete Maravich. But she's incorporated this, you know, Steph Curry type of style to the women's game, where it's a good shot no matter where she is inside a half court. Let's go to Texas. Shannon in Texas. You're live with Johnny Ball Game. Shannon, what you got?
1: Appreciate you taking the call. I love the show, first of all. So I wanted to touch on the how people were drawn to MJ, how he was picked on in the league when he first came in. I've been privileged to be able to watch Magic, MJ, Kobe, and now LeBron throughout my lifetime. But I remember when he first came in and the league was roughing him up, and the Bad Boy Pistons used to clothesline him every time. But what changed for MJ and how he started to get respect from the league is whenever they brought in Rodman. And I think with Caitlin Clark, until she has a teammate that's willing to stick up for her and take the technical, because she can't hurt her image. She's the cash cow. And the league is really dumb to not try to protect her. But it's not going to change until one of her teammates actually steps up for her. And that's really what changed when you started to see the dynasty with the Bulls. Is MJ, when the Tungwa came out, it didn't matter. He was going to score regardless of what happened. If the refs were going to call the foul or not, it did not matter. But with Caitlin Clark, she needs one of her teammates to step up to protect her image through the league, but still be able to get the disrespect from the league to stop.
0: Thanks for the call, Shannon in Texas. What could the WNBA do to help? I mean, obviously, stop roughing her up the way it is, higher suspensions. I don't know. I mean, does the WNBA, does the league, if almost like if you pulled the league, do you want to go back to way it was before Caitlin Clark? It's like they want their cake and they want to eat it too. Like, they want to get all this nice stuff that Caitlin Clark got them. They want to get it on their own, and good for them. I respect that. But people weren't interested in the WNBA before Caitlin Clark showed up. Many, many people. Not everybody. I'm not generalizing this, but you've seen the stats. 2.5 million people watch every Indiana Fever game that's on national television. That's a major get. That's... All right, Myron. Let's get to Myron on the line in Dallas. What you got, Myron? Bring it.
2: Johnny Ballgame, how you doing? And let me first say, you're definitely bringing it tonight like you bring it every night, man. You're one of my favorite hosts. I love your energy. I love your vibe.
0: Thanks,
2: your previous
0: brother.
2: Your previous caller, he touched on it. I mean, he really knocked it out the park when he compared Caitlin Clark to Larry Bird, because that's exactly what's happening here with the difference of her being a female and Larry Bird being a male. Now, we got to go back to that era of Bird. You got to remember, the NBA at that time was at a low until Bird and Magic came in, and that rival that, you know, escalated it up. So
0: yeah.
2: I think that this is a similar path. Unfortunately, because it's females instead of males and the money that's involved, I think that that plays a big part into it. But I love her. I love her style of play. I love her trash talk. And it's just one of those things where you're always going to have haters when you have a great player. And that's all I wanted to mention.
0: I appreciate you calling and listening. Myron in Big D. Let's get to Mark in San Pedro. Mark, San Pedro, you're up.
3: Hey, how you doing, Johnny? Hey, one name you guys are going to remember is Misha Hines-Allen. She is the Dennis Rodman of the WNBA, and they signed her specifically to protect Caitlin Clark. That was probably the biggest and smartest move the Fever have done all offseason. Sophie Cunningham coming around to finally protecting her, but Hines-Allen, man, she steps in front of Caitlin Clark. Any physical contact, she's really doing her best, but they got to do a better job of protecting her. And this goes back to your last caller. Remember, a few years ago, Angel Reese actually said something in an interview. She said, "I don't want this game to be remembered over one person." She didn't name Caitlin Clark specifically, but she goes, "I want to be remembered for that too." No one's going to admit that it's Caitlin Clark's success and why things are going the way they are. like Angel Reese specific. Angel Wilson's butthurt about her Nike contract deal. Swoops. You know, she can't stand Caitlin Clark. We didn't bring it up. No one's ever going to admit that all this success is really around Caitlin Clark. John, you're amazing what you do. I just want to leave you with that thought.
0: Appreciate the call. We'll get to more. 310-840-4910. Typically, this is like an 80% NFL show. And I knew what I was doing. I thought about it all day when Stuart Kovacs, in this show's Google Doc, our producer, wrote down, is Caitlin Clark the most disrespected athlete in America? And I thought, okay, we will open up this can of worms. I've never shared my Caitlin Clark theories on this show before. I let them all out, and this is what happens. Again, I don't get it either. I could have talked about any American athlete there that's currently playing, you guys, and I don't think I'm getting the call volume I had for Caitlin Clark. I can't explain it either, but it is there. So cultivate it, WNBA. Max its value. Protect it. I'm not saying a totally different set of rules, but when people are being a witch, not that with a B, then deal with it. 310-840-4910. I got Stuart Kovacs producing. I got Peyton Lodge running our Westwood One board. I'm Johnny Ballgame, and maybe, just maybe, we can get to some NFL next on Westwood One Sports Night. Download the Westwood One Sports app.
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6: The actual trade itself, I was kind of with you. I was like, yeah, sticker shock. I was like, whoa, that's a lot. And then you think about it for a second. The fact that they don't give up any of their own first-round pick was maybe the most important part. And I think that is the thing that I continue to fall back on, is that, you know, they brought in a former second overall selection who we'll see. Like, I do think there is some risk involved in taking on Nemec. And I do think that, you know, we need to see what he actually turns into with more opportunity and more ice time. But the more I thought about it, the more it kind of felt to me like these are the type of deals that when you build up the type of draft capital Craig Conroy has built up over the last number of years, these are the type of deals or the type of risks that you can take, the type of bets that you can make if you're an NHL team. It's not a 28-year-old, it's a 22-year-old, and they still have all of their picks involved, including their first round pick in 2027, which I think is really important as well. So I don't know. These are the types of you need to start moving from quantity to quality, and you've got a lot of contracts already, and it's only going to get more as we go forward. I think that was a big part of why that deal was made on Tuesday.
7: And the way I keep putting it, it was, you know, they took advantage of a unique situation. I mean, it's not like they were the only team ready to make a trade like this for a guy, but they've always said very publicly, we're looking for 21 to 23-year-old, that age-appropriate term we keep hearing. We're looking for guys like that who've already shown that they're NHLers and are just going to get better and better, and they're going to do so as a cornerstone of our franchise. And also the fact that, you know, Nemec was not happy in New Jersey. Yeah. He was not happy from day one. When they put him in the minors his first year, okay, first year, I get it. It takes a long time for a defenseman. Second year, he didn't like the minutes he was getting. Third year, he spent most of it in the minors, and he was really furious about that. So as he said to me, and I'm sure he said something similar to you, like I said, did you ask for a trade? He said, no, I never asked for a trade, which I think is important too. Like, I like the character of a guy who didn't ask for a trade, but he did say both sides knew that something had to change.
6: Yep.
7: He was still surprised by the trade, but they had left at the end of last season understanding that, yeah, we're not real keen on signing an extension here, so it's probably best if we part ways, and that's exactly what happened. So Flames, you know, found out about it months ago, and then decided that this was something that was worth pursuing, had the extraneous picks, and they're late first rounders, both of them. And, you know, I like it. I, you know, Sipikov was a throw-in. That's not relevant at all to this discussion. Neither.

0: is Etienne Morin. This is all about, you know, getting that one piece. And I love it. I really do love it. Now, the knock on him is his defensive play, but he's going to get every chance in the world under a very defensive-minded coach, like a guy who's really good at teaching young defensemen mm-hmm. how to be a better defenseman. So in the back end, like in your own end. So I think the fit is a really good one all the way along.
1: And the last point before we pause is something's got to happen now. I mean, they've got 9 NHL defensemen right now. When you take a look at Parekh and Whitecloud and Nemitz and Ball, Kuznetsov, Mata, Hanley, Brustevich, and Pahal. That is 9 NHL D-men that they've got right now. They're going to have to start moving some bodies, and if they don't move a couple of bodies, it's going to be very crowded on the blue line at training camp.
0: Yeah, for sure. And, you know, we all know it's a fascinating one, you know, to see how they can move some of these guys. I mean, and you tell me, if they did take Verhoeve, for example, is he coming to the team this year?
1: I don't think so.
0: Right? It's probably not, because he's so young, one of the youngest kids in the draft. You want him to continue to grow and you know, spending another year with his best friend Cole Rusty is a cool thing too. And you know, and they're gonna. I just think that you don't bring him in. It's all the more reason, because you have so many guys, you just can't even think about bringing him in the first year. So, you know, you've got time. You've got time with all these guys to move them. Ideally, like you said, you don't go to camp with 9 NHLers. Or do they see that as a real luxury? I don't know.
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0: Todd Monken with the Browns, Clint Kubiak with the Raiders, Jeff Hafley with the Dolphins, Robert Saleh with the Titans, Mike LaFleur with the Cardinals, Kyle Shanahan with the Falcons, John Harbaugh with the Giants, and Mike McCarthy with the Steelers. So of all these new NFL head coaches this season, which one do you think is under the most pressure to have a really good start, really good season, maybe make the playoffs in year one?
1: It's not even close, guys. It's Joe Brady. Buffalo was a fixture in this league. They were hosting playoff games every year with Sean McDermott, winning division championships, going to an AFC championship, you know, having a lead with 13 seconds left, just everything. It's all Joe Brady. Joe Brady needs to prove that he will be the difference, and that the reason they were, you know, handcuffed or, you know, snake bit at a certain part of the playoffs was coaching and management. And Joe Brady needs to prove that that's why. And they're going to be different. And because with Buffalo, if you don't go to a Super Bowl, it's really hard telling a Bills fan that they're going to sit there and say, yeah, it was a great year. It's going to be hard to sell Bills fans on that. They need to get back to a Super Bowl. It's been way too damn long. And Josh Allen needs to be the player to get them there. No more OJ in their stadium. Maybe that will bring them, no pun intended, some good juju. Stuart Kovacs, appreciate you. Some NFL headlines. We got two for two with Stuart coming up in Israel. Oh, Israel. Stuart, this guy Israel wrote a rap song about this show last week. I haven't even heard it. Only Peyton Lodge, the board operator, has heard it. He's given it the okay. And top of the hour, we're going to hear it for the first time. I'm Johnny Ballgame. It's Westwood One Sports Night. Download the Westwood One Sports app.
2: A shocking NBA trade sends LaMelo Ball to the Timberwolves for Naz Reid and a heap of draft picks.
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2: Ball joins Anthony Edwards in Minnesota to form one of the most exciting 1-2 punches in the league. 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
4: NHL offseason observer, Ryan Cron joins us in studio. Your thoughts on the deal yesterday, sir?
5: Well, before we get there, George.
4: Okay, all right, you show.
5: What happened to Mike yesterday? I thought Mike was going to win the tickets.
6: Oh, yeah, no. Bad call.
5: Not a good call?
6: Bad call.
5: I was listening to it.
6: Not a good call.
5: In my office.
4: Did you like when I hung up on the Oilers fan?
5: That was pretty good. I did like that. And you know what? You could tell he was torn. He wanted to be true to his team, but he also wanted the ticket. So there was a bit of a pause. Which team do you cheer for? The Oilers. Boop. God, see
6: you. Yep. See you. Bye.
7: Everybody after that. You an Oilers fan? No.
6: I hate the Oilers.
7: No. Hate them.
4: The question I really want to ask you, did you agree with the power rankings of the Rocks?
5: Oh, I didn't hear that part.
4: Oh, okay. All right. We had a geologist on.
5: Oh, awesome.
4: And I asked him the power rankings.
5: What was his favorite rock?
6: What was the word? Sedimentary was third.
4: It was igneous. Igneous was one, I think.
6: Yeah. And then
4: the one crystal thing was second.
6: The one that makes the crystals.
4: Quartz? Yeah,
6: I don't know. No, that's a type.
4: But you get to judge the calls today.
5: I love it. Why wouldn't I?
4: Yeah. So maybe Shimon Nemich will score on you. I don't know.
5: Perhaps.
4: I don't know. I don't know what the list is.
5: I don't think that would happen.
4: Up.
5: I think Kron bails up Nemich again.
4: Yeah, just shut the door on him?
5: Yeah.
4: Okay. Trade yesterday. I don't think any of us saw this happening. 22-year-old right shot defenseman taken second overall in the NHL entry draft at 22. That weird one after COVID where Slafkovsky went one and Shane Wright stared at the Habs. That draft. Nemich went number two, who was a big part of that Olympic team for the Slovaks with that incredible run at the 22 Olympics, along with Juraj Slafkovsky. Didn't get the opportunity to maybe shine as much as he could have in New Jersey. And feels like a little big price the Flames paid. They gave up two first-round picks, but those guys are 6-7 years away from being NHLers. What did you think of the deal yesterday?
5: I was impressed. It's nice to have people come here. Everybody
4: trading
5: everybody
4: else?
5: Just, I know you have to do it. It's part of the gig and where the situation the Flames are in, so I understand it. I'm not upset by it. But it's nice to have some excitement with players coming back. So we've heard the rumblings of Nemich, right, that he said he requested a trade, but he didn't request a trade. And, you know, when he was back

0: home, the newspaper, whatever, the news kind of slipped out. But he's looking for an opportunity, and he wasn't getting much of one in Jersey. And I listened to a little bit of Conroy with Steinberg yesterday, too, and made some really good points. And he's going to get a big opportunity here. And that's exactly what he wants, and that's what the Flames want. As much draft capital as they have, this is down the road. Like you said, this is 6-7 years down the road if those picks hit. Plus, like Conroy said, too, it's Vegas' pick, and who's the other team? But anyway, they're going to be later first-round picks.
1: Colorado.
0: And it's top 10 protected.
1: Yeah.
0: So you make the move, right? You're bolstering your defense a bit more. I'm really curious to see what he can do with more ice time, more of a counted-on player, more, you know, first-line guy type thing. I was really excited by it. I really, really was. I think this is going to be a good move. He's young, fits the mold of what the Flames are trying to do here. They're building with youth. They want to be ready for that building to be open. And obviously the last season, the Saddledome is going to be this year. But they want a good team going into that new building. And this is just another stepping stone. Hopefully it turns out. But I was pleasantly surprised yesterday. My phone was going crazy, too. Normally I get a ton of emails, but it was notifications from the Sportsnet app saying, trade, trade, trade, trade, trade. It's like, holy smokes, it's a busy day. But more to come. Who knows? Teams setting themselves up for more. I was curious about...
2: Darren Dreger says the Leafs are cooking today.
0: Are they?
2: Yeah.
0: Oh.
1: Did they? Uh-oh, from Groner in the background there.
3: What does that mean, they're cooking today? Does that mean they're turning Matthew Nye?
1: Yesterday,
3: today?
1: Morgan Riley's agent, J.P. Barrie, submitted a list of four Western-based teams Riley's willing to go to. Now, that could change as they kind of start talking about deals. That was what Dreger said yesterday. And then 20 minutes ago, the Maple Leafs are definitely closing in on deals, not necessarily related to Riley. Nothing is done yet, but I'm told things are developing.
3: Oh, wow.
0: I like this. A little movement, a little excitement.
3: A lot of movement.
0: Yeah. Pondering, right? Like, what's next? What are teams trying to do? Byram leaving Buffalo.
1: Mm-hmm.
0: Do they go after a certain goaltender that may leave Canada?
3: That's what Sham brought up.
0: That's all. Like,
3: with the fourth overall pick?
0: As soon as that happened, I'm like, oh boy, are they going to keep that? Are they going to trade that to Winnipeg for somebody? Or
1: that's the interesting thing about all these first-round picks that have been acquired. I'm like, except for St. Louis, I don't know if these teams really want these picks.
0: Yeah.
1: Like, do the Devils really want 27 and 28 first-round picks? Probably not.
0: Exactly.
1: Do the Sharks... The Sharks, I think, will probably use 9.
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0: scandal ever. I don't know what it is, but I think it's coming. I just do. And it's going to be, my gosh, we're going to go nuts with it. So what's your thought on that in the NFL? I don't think there's a rush for them to let Brendan Sorsby in their league. Great stuff. Great stuff coming up, including the song by Israel. Johnny Ball Game.
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0: But there is a bit of frustration about how this is kind of playing out, because it's not like, well, this result for the States and all of a sudden they're going to Guadalajara, you know, like this was a unique thing for Canada and for Mexico kind of setup wise.
1: Because like, James, like if Mexico finished second in Group A, they'd be going to Inglewood. If, you know, in this group, it feels like, oh, maybe, you know, in case Canada finished second, maybe we should have had this in, I don't know, Toronto. But it just feels like it's sour grapes when it's all said and done. That's at least how I view it.
0: Well, my grapes are sour and I'm pissed about it.
2: No, it is sour grapes, but we've known about this since the draw, that this is a possibility. Now, I agree with you. You know, I don't know why FIFA did it this way. They should have made it so the top two teams in these groups, Mexico's group and Canada's group, get to stay home, because that does add to a World Cup when the host nation is still home, right? I've always believed that. At the same time, I think the fans are upset because the party's leaving town. Right? Mm-hmm. That's pretty selfish, really. Now, listen, the party isn't leaving town. It's not quite the same party, but the hosts are leaving. But when the hosts leave, there's other party people happy to have a good time for other teams, right? So the party's still here, but you're right. I mean, it's a bit of a loss, you know, Canada leaving, playing in Vancouver for another round, maybe two more rounds would have been incredible, right? Of course. But listen, maybe going south away from the distractions and the noise will actually help this team, because whether they like it or not, and they've loved the experience, right? It's been brilliant here. It really has. But being the host nation in Canada has brought with it a little bit of pressure, some distractions, right? And obviously home field advantage too. But going to the States, not too far away, where there should still be a lot of Canadian fans in that stadium. In fact, I saw today you can get tickets for that match for $300 US. Oh. Yeah.
1: Yeah, Korea dumped all theirs.
2: Yeah, exactly. So I don't know if they're available still, but look, check it out. They're available. So it could still be very much a partisan Canadian crowd down there, but without quite, you know, all the surrounding noise for these players, perhaps. So maybe it's an advantage. And I asked actually that about to Alistair Johnson today about it. And he said, listen, we're used to playing away from home. We're used to playing in the States. You know, even coming out of COVID, we're playing in the States. Most of our games are down there anyway. So we're very comfortable there. It feels like home in many ways. So, I don't think it's a big deal. But obviously, you know, you'd rather see Canada play another match or two in Vancouver, because I tell you, the vibe here has been just incredible the last couple of weeks.
0: Oh, we've felt it out here in Calgary, too. Like, just the watch parties all over the city. Paddy Duma is getting recognized by random Scotsmen who are hanging out in the bars. it has really kind of gone across the nation now. And so, yeah, like, it is. I am a little frustrated about it, but you kind of understand it, too. But you talk about the party people. I think, like, in golf, they have sponsors exemptions. I think Scotland is qualified now for every World Cup forever. Because hosts are just like, even if Scotland doesn't make it through out of being one of the better third-place teams, going to be like, there's a seeding game. They're going to play for 45th over there in LA just to get those guys through. But it has felt like, for all the talk, and there are many problems around FIFA and one of the hosts and all of that, but it really does feel like, whether it's the passion here, the Scots drinking North America out of booze, or the Norway, whatever that thing's called. Yeah. This has felt like a very, very positive tournament, whether it just means bringing the world together or in growing the sport in a few of these different markets, right?
2: Isn't it annoying that we can't attack FIFA right now?
0: Yeah, you know what I mean? Yeah.
2: Because, but we did, I think we discussed this before the tournament, saying once the football begins, usually the noise does go away.
0: Mm-hmm.
2: And that's what happened, right? The biggest controversy of this World Cup has been hydration breaks, right? Which, okay, they suck, but I mean, there could be a lot worse things to be complaining about. So yeah, the football's been brilliant. That's part of the reason. It's been an amazing group phase. You know, most teams, the vast majority are playing attacking football, or at least, you know, expansive football. And I'm happy to, you know, go at other teams. There's been some amazing goals, amazing storylines. But the stadiums have been full. So somehow there's been people who could afford these tickets because of the impact. So it's been a massive success. And one thing about FIFA, right? You can criticize them all you want, but they do know how to put on a show. And this time, obviously, it costs a lot more than most World Cups, but they do. It's very organized. And so far, it's been a massive success. And, you know, Canada's just got a few more games left, of course. But what a success it's been so far. And what a celebration of the game. And it bodes really well for, I think, soccer in this country beyond the World Cup. And it had better.
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0: saw the Seahawks, but I think most folks who followed the NFL last year would say, yeah, the Seahawks won the Super Bowl because of the other side of the ball. Yeah. I mean, the Seahawks got better when they traded DK Metcalf. Look at that dude. Pro Bowls, maybe an All-Pro. DK Metcalf, no, they were better without him because of the baggage that a lot of receivers come with. And Brandon Ayuk, what? Yeah, I'm not excited to bring that guy in my building. Like, if I'm the Niners, if I'm John Lynch, I'm like, dude, zip it. I'm trying to trade you, man, and you're making it hard. And now you're making the offer for us worse because you're bringing all this baggage there so they won't give us as much. We don't get your market value because of your mouth and your attitude. So it's when the receiver is the missing piece, be careful. Because in my experience and my storytelling and my following of the NFL, if you think the receiver is the missing piece, it probably isn't. It's probably somewhere else. I mean, 310-840-4910. Appreciate you, Israel. That song was electric. Yeah, we'll keep playing it. Maybe we'll use it as bumper music the rest of the show if Peyton Lodge can make that happen.
1: Johnny Ball Game.
0: Yeah, he's good, guys. He's good. Look at the A-team. Like I said, this is the Westwood One dream team. Stuart Kovacs producing. The guy's a TV star in New York. Peyton Lodge, the son of Roger Lodge, blind date host. And then me, some little yahoo in Idaho. Johnny Ballgame. Who is this idiot? It's us. Got 2 for 2 with Stu coming up, too. I'm Johnny Ballgame, Westwood One Sports, and I download the Westwood One Sports app.
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5: We say good morning to you, Dave Dickinson. Hey, Dave, how are you?
6: I'm good, guys. How are you guys?
5: We're good. Well, we got a lot to talk about today. With the Flames made a big trade yesterday. As a guy who's made trades at the professional level, how exciting is it? You know, when it's done from a personal perspective, when you get that thing done, you're like, all right, we're acquiring this player. How exciting is that? Does it still give you the butterflies?
6: Yes, and you also, you know, you do kind of play devil's advocate sometimes too. It's just like probably the same if people play fantasy sports and all that. When you trade a guy, you're like, ooh, should I have done that? Oh, I hope this works out right. Oh, I could have done better. I wonder if I could have asked for that player instead. And basically, I think once you do it, you just buy in. I do think, you know, like, just my opinion. I'm not Craig Conroy and those guys on that. Is sometimes you do need to be careful of just trying to get so young that you don't really have vets and keep applying picks and picks. So I thought it was good to get some proven players, and whether, you know, you're trying to look for some upside as well. And I think you know, they're trying to do that with some guys that are already in the NHL, not just draft picks. So, you know, for me as a fan of the Flames, I'm excited to see how it all blends together.
5: I know Connie said yesterday it took a while to get this thing done. The seeds were planted a while back. Do you recall a trade where it took a long time to actually go down, Dave? And does it get to a point where, like, okay, this just isn't going to happen?
6: Well, not really a CFL. Like, CFL doesn't trade a lot. And I say that, and then Winnipeg and Ottawa made a pretty big deal yesterday.
5: Yeah.
6: Not a lot of trades. I mean, you know, there's the draft doesn't have, in my opinion, as much of the value, you know, you see in the NFL. There's just so many picks going all over the place because the 4th and 5th and 6th round picks in the NFL draft are still have high value. And ours, we still find value with those players, but other teams don't seem to value those picks. So if you're not giving up a first or second rounder, a lot of times trades don't get done. And player for player, for sure, I think, or sometimes I think later in the season, you know, we certainly made some deals in the last 2 years. You know, you need a proven guy.

0: And you need to get it done. But I think they get done quite fast in the CFL because the other team, it's either, yeah, we'll do it for this or that, and 24 hours later, it's either done or not. And a lot of times, if it's not, teams move on. The next game is already up, and it's time to move on.
1: Coach, have you ever encountered an event, too, where you've traded a player and you've got a phone call from him, or he's ran up to your office and got really upset? You don't have to name names, but I'm just saying how players take the trades, too. Have you ever gotten into a discussion with one of your players that wasn't happy about it?
0: I'll say it. I mean, but we traded Cam Judge for Flo, and Cam is honestly one of my favorite people and players. And the thing about it is it wasn't done yet. There was medicals to be had and all this, and somehow it got out there. So I had to call Cam and basically in his, his expecting his, I think, his first child, and just was tough, and so, not that he ran up to the office because he's already back home and he lives in Vegas, but I will say that you just try to tell him kind of the process, and ultimately it doesn't mean they have to agree with it or not, but you just say, hey, this is how it is. So, that one was not that we didn't start that trade. That trade was brought to us, and we thought about it and did it. So, and then sometimes it can help both teams. I feel, like obviously I think Toronto's happy with it. And on our side too, as we were looking at that point to really get an elite pass rusher on the edge. And, we know Flo can be that guy.
2: To me, it's interesting because it's like the different positions that you have to address in the CFL and even the NFL make it a lot more possible to do player for player trades rather than just do like draft pick deals. It's kind of what you had to do with Lorenzo Maldan. You had some injuries to your D-line. You kind of got a guy in. I don't know if you would consider that as something that worked out for your team, but that was an interesting one to me. It's more of like a need via injury rather than something to push our team over the top like we might see in some other leagues. Would that be fair to say?
0: Yeah, and I mean, that's kind of the ones at the end of the year where if you're a playoff team or a non-playoff team and a guy's on an expiring contract, you're willing to give up a guy that certainly at that point, I mean, he'd been defensive player of the year a couple of years earlier than that. So the negative was is when he got here, he got hurt right away. So you're like, wow, snake bit a little bit on that. So he really wasn't healthy till we played him in the West semi. But the whole point is, yeah, you're right. You do understand. I think you do want your players to understand you live in the now. I know as a general manager, you're kind of thinking about the future. And as a head coach, you're thinking about the now.
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4: Let me tell y'all about Johnny Ballgame. Compared to him, most of y'all ain't. To quote Kendrick, you are not the same.
5: 310-840-4910. I don't know if we'll do it for moving forward, but for the rest of the night, what the heck? Play around with that song. We'll come back with it. 310-840-4910. We'll get 2 for 2 with Stu going here quick. Talking about the big stories that we're going to have this week. I'll get back to some soccer. It's the biggest men's soccer match in our nation's history on Wednesday. It's bigger than any other World Cup game, and I'll tell you why. I mean, I'm wearing a World Cup jersey right now, Team USA. And my producer, Stuart Kovacs, is wearing one as well. And Peyton's wearing some stupid T-shirt or something. But Stu, that kit, you've never looked prettier, Stu, in that Team USA kit. And it is. Are you agreeing with me? Biggest soccer match ever?
6: Biggest, yes. Especially for us in this country, yes, 100%. It is absolutely massive. And any win they get going forward, that'll continue to bounce, higher up. Each match will probably overtake the previous one, but we'll see one game at a time. But I'm very excited, and I think it's massive for the country.
5: Yeah, for this point on, Stu's right. It's the biggest match in men's soccer history in this country. If they win and they keep going, it just gets bigger and it gets bigger. Let's get back to the calls here. We get to Buffalo. Chase on the line in Buffalo. Chase, what are we talking about tonight, dude?
7: What's going on, Johnny Ballgame? Basically, you're just talking about, the receivers and everything like that and certain trades. And you mentioned the Bills a little bit with Stephon Diggs and how they traded to Minnesota, got the Minnesota got the 22nd.

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0: were pulling for Canada. And Jeff, that was the biggest moment in Canadian soccer history yesterday, right?
1: 100%. 100%.
0: That's awesome.
1: And that's like, awesome. I mean, the biggest moment before that was our first win, our first point, all that. So, like, I mean, for you guys on Wednesday, I'm rooting for the U.S. I want to say that. But today was incredible for Canadians. And seeing, sorry, I'm getting emotional right now, but seeing the U.S. cheer for us the way they did was incredible.
0: Appreciate the call. That's a good one. Jeff in Vancouver. I would imagine they're selling out jerseys too. Canada's all over this, and they should be. And, you know, like I was saying, when your team's still in it, you pay attention to the tournament more. We all do. Think about Canadian fans right now. They just won. Like, they're the first knockout stage winner. So there's 15 more games coming in the first round of the knockout stage. The Canadian fan, you get to watch all 15 of those, just relaxing, not a care in the world, just wondering who you're going to play. It's kind of like having a bye week in the fantasy football playoffs. Oh, it's the best. You watch everybody else sweat their ace off, and you're just like, haga, haga, bye week. Yes, especially in my home league, which is the craziest fantasy football league. Anyway, but yeah, getting a bye week is everything, dude. Montreal, let's keep this on a Canadian tip. Let's get to the other side of America's hat. Love you, Canada. Tony, you're next up in Montreal. What's up, brother? What's up, Tony? Hey, guys, Tony's sleeping. He's freaking sleeping. Keep him on. Keep him on, Peyton Lodge. He's sleeping. Tony. Oh, Tony. Montreal. Tony. Tony. Tony. Tony. He's snoring. Stuart. We passed him out. Is that bad for me? I'm putting people to sleep? That sucks. He's out, guys. He is lights out. 310-840-4910. Tony. Okay.
2: It is 2 a.m., to be fair to him. It is 2 a.m. in Montreal.
0: Peyton, turn him. Hey, Peyton, don't hang up on him. Just turn him down, okay? Let's keep checking back in. Is that Peyton? Does that work?
3: Yeah, that's great. That's great. Well, you can't make that up, by the way. That's fantastic.
0: No, I was like, what is he doing? And then I listened a little hard. I'm like, dude, that mother sucker's asleep. Like, and then he just goes, he's full snore mode. That's a dude who's got to wake up and he's got to listen to this show on Westwood One app. He's going to want to come back and listen to that. That was flat out terrific. 310-840-4910. I'm Johnny Ballgame. This is Westwood One Sports. 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
4: A shocking NBA trade sends LaMelo Ball to the Timberwolves for Naz Reid and a heap of draft picks.
5: Westwood One!
4: Ball joins Anthony Edwards in Minnesota to form one of the most exciting 1-2 punches in the league. 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Westwood One Sports. 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
6: The actual trade itself, I was kind of with you. I was like, yeah, sticker shock. I was like, whoa, that's a lot. And then you think about it for a second. The fact that they don't give up any of their own first-round pick was mm-hmm. maybe the most important part. And I think that is the thing that I continue to fall back on, is that, you know, they brought in a former second overall selection who we'll see. Like, I do think there is some risk involved in taking on Nemec. And I do think that, you know, we need to see what he actually turns into with more opportunity and more ice time. But the more I thought about it, the more it kind of felt to me like these are the type of deals that when you build up the type of draft capital Craig Conroy has built up over the last number of years, these are the type of deals or the type of risks that you can take, the type of bets that you can make if you're an NHL team. It's not a 28-year-old, it's a 22-year-old, and they still have all of their picks involved, including their first-round pick in 2027, which I think is really important as well. So, I don't know. These are the types of you need to start moving from quantity to quality, and you've got a lot of contracts already, and it's only going to get more as we go forward. I think that was a big part of why that deal was made on Tuesday.
5: And the way I keep putting it, it was, you know, they took advantage of a unique situation. I mean, it's not like they were the only team ready to make a trade like this for a guy, but they've always said very publicly, we're looking for 21 to 23-year-old, that age-appropriate term we keep hearing. We're looking for guys like that who've already shown that they're NHLers and are just going to get better and better, and they're going to do so as a cornerstone of our franchise. And also the fact that, you know, Nemec was not happy in New Jersey. Yeah. He was not happy from day one. When they put him in the minors his first year, okay, first year, I get it. It takes a long time for a defenseman. Second year, he didn't like the minutes he was getting. Third year, he spent most of it in the minors, and he was really furious about that. So as he said to me, and I'm sure he said something similar to you, like I said, did you ask for a trade? He said, no, I never asked for a trade. Which I think is important too. Like, I like the character of a guy who didn't ask for a trade, but he did say both sides knew that something had to change.
6: Yep.
5: He was still surprised by the trade, but they had left at the end of last season understanding that, yeah, we're not real keen on signing an extension here. So it's probably best if we part ways, and that's exactly what happened. So Flames, you know, found out about it months ago. And then decided that this was something that was worth pursuing, had the extraneous picks. And they're late first rounders, both of them. And, you know, I like it. Siplikov was a throw in. That's not relevant at all to this discussion. Neither is Etienne Morin. This is all about, you know, getting that one piece, and I love it. I really do love it. Now the knock on him is his defensive play. But he's going to get every chance in the world under a very defensive-minded coach, like a guy who's really good at teaching young defensemen how to be a better defenseman. So in the back end, like in your own end. So I think the fit is really a really good one all the way along.
6: And the last point before we pause is something's got to happen now. I mean, they've got 9 NHL defensemen right now. When you take a look at Parekh and Whitecloud and Nemec and Ball, Kuznetsov, Mata, Hanley, Brustevich, and Pahal. That is 9 NHL D-men that they've got right now. They're gonna have to start moving some bodies, and if they don't move a couple of bodies, it's gonna be very crowded on the blue line at training camp.
5: Yeah, for sure. And you know, we all know It's a fascinating one, you know, to see how they can move some of these guys. I mean, and you tell me, if they did take Verhoeff, for example, is he coming to the team this year?
6: I don't think so.
5: Right? It's probably not, because he's so young, one of the youngest kids in the draft. You want him to continue to grow and you know, spending another year with his best friend Cole Rusty is a cool thing too. And, you know, and they're going to – I just think that you don't bring him in. It's all the more reason, because you have so many guys, you just can't even think about bringing him in the first year. So, you know, you've got time. You've got time with all these guys to move them. Ideally, like you said, you don't go to camp with 9 NHLers. Or do they see that as a real luxury? I don't know.
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1: That was fun, man. You know, I've had this gig for 6 months, late night, Westwood One. You know, my full-time radio gig, KTIK Sports Radio in Boise. Shout out to my partners there, Greg and Prater. But yeah,

0: game. I guarantee it. But even Vlade Divac didn't show agony and pain and crisis the way that the soccer flopper does. Even Vlade wouldn't go to that length. So that was one thing I wanted to throw in there too. Tony in Montreal, you fell asleep on us and you were snoring on national radio. Speak now, Tony, or forever hold it. Stuart, what do you want to bet Tony's sleeping right now?
1: I would believe he is still sleeping.
0: 100%.
1: Yeah, he's out cold for tonight, I believe.
0: 100%, Stuart. Kirk Cousins, week one starter for your Raiders?
1: Yeah, I think so. I think he'll get at least the first month, maybe six
0: feels
1: weeks.
0: Like it.
1: Yeah, I feels think that's like about it. The right amount of time.
0: Yep. 310-804-0410. Westwood One Sports. I'm Johnny Ballgame. 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
2: U.S. men's national team has wrapped up group play. Up next, the round of 32 on Wednesday. How far can they go? Let's find out. Westwood One Sports. 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
3: NHL offseason observer, Ryan Cron joins us in studio. Your thoughts on the deal yesterday, sir?
4: Well, before we get there, George.
3: Okay, all right. Yes, Joe.
4: What happened to Mike yesterday? I thought Mike was gonna win the tickets.
5: Oh yeah, no, bad call.
4: Not a good call.
5: Bad call.
4: I was listening to it.
5: Not a good call.
4: In my office.
3: Did you like when I hung up on the Oilers fan?
4: That was pretty good. I did like that. And you could tell he was torn. He wanted to be true to his team, but he also wanted the tickets. So there was a bit of a pause. Which team do you cheer for? The Oilers. Boop. Gone. See ya.
5: Yep. See ya. Bye.
6: Everybody after that. You an Oilers fan? No.
5: I hate the Oilers.
6: No. Yeah.
3: The question I really want to ask you, did you agree with the power rankings of the Rocks?
4: Oh, I didn't hear that part.
3: Oh, okay. All right. We had a geologist on.
4: Oh, awesome.
3: And I asked him the power rankings.
4: What was his favorite rock?
5: What was the word? Sedimentary was third.
3: It was igneous.
5: Igneous
3: was one, I think.
5: Yeah. And then
3: the one crystal thing was second.
5: The one that makes the crystals.
4: Quartz? Yeah,
5: I don't know. No, that's it. That's a
3: but you get to judge the calls today.
4: I love it. Why wouldn't I?
3: Yeah. So maybe Shimon Nemec will score on you. I don't know.
4: Perhaps.
3: I don't know. I don't know what the listeners
4: I don't think that would happen. I think Cron bails up Nemec again.
3: Yeah. Just shut the door on him?
4: Yeah.
3: Okay. Trade yesterday. I don't think any of us saw this happening. 22-year-old right shot defenseman taken second overall in the NHL entry draft of 22. That weird one after COVID where Slafkovsky went one and Shane Wright stared at the Habs. That draft. Nemec went number two, who was a big part of that Olympic team for the Slovaks with that incredible run at the 22 Olympics, along with Juraj Slafkovsky. Didn't get the opportunity to maybe shine as much as he could have in New Jersey. And feels like a little big price the Flames paid. They gave up two first-round picks, but those guys are 6-7 years away from being NHLers. What did you think of the deal yesterday?
4: I was impressed. It's nice to have people come here. You know, like everybody
3: trading
4: everybody
3: else?
4: Just. I know you have to do it. It's part of the gig and where the situation the Flames are in. So I understand it. I'm not upset by it. But it's nice to have some excitement with players coming back. So we've heard the rumblings of Nemec. Right, that he said he requested a trade, but he didn't request a trade. And you know, when he was back home, the newspaper, whatever, the news kind of slipped out. But he's looking for an opportunity, and he wasn't getting much of one in Jersey. And I listened to a little bit of Conroy with Steinberg yesterday too, and made some really good points. And he's going to get a big opportunity here. And that's exactly what he wants, and that's what the Flames want. As much draft capital as they have, this is down the road. Like you said, this is 6-7 years down the road if those picks hit. Plus, like Conroy said too, what it's Vegas's pick and who's the other team? But anyway, they're going to be later first round picks.
3: Colorado.
4: And it's top 10 protected.
3: Yeah.
4: So you make the move, right? You're bolstering your defense a bit more. I'm really curious to see what he can do with more ice time, more of a counted on player, more, you know, first line guy type thing. I was really excited by it. I really, really was. I think this is going to be a good move. He's young, fits the mold of what the Flames are trying to do here. They're building with youth. They want to be ready for that building to be open. And obviously the last season, the Saddledome is going to be this year, but they want a good team going into that new building. And this is just another stepping stone. Hopefully it turns out, but I was pleasantly surprised yesterday. My phone was going crazy too. Normally I get a ton of emails, but it was notifications from the Sportsnet app.

0: saying trade, trade, trade, trade, trade. It's like, holy smokes, it's a busy day. But more to come. Who knows? Teams setting themselves up for more. I was curious about...
1: Darren Dreger says the Leafs are cooking today.
0: Are they?
1: Yeah.
0: Oh.
2: Did they? Uh-oh, from Groner in the background there.
3: What does that mean, they're cooking today? Does that mean they're trading Matthew Nyes
1: yesterday
3: today?
1: Morgan Riley's agent J.P. Barrie submitted a list of four Western-based teams Riley's willing to go to. Now, that could change as they kind of start talking about deals. That was what Dreger said yesterday, and then 20 minutes ago, the Maple Leafs are definitely closing in on deals, not necessarily related to Riley. Nothing is done yet, but I'm told things are developing.
3: Oh, wow.
0: I like this. A little movement, a little excitement.
3: A lot of movement.
0: Yeah. Pondering, right? Like, what's next? What are teams trying to do? Byram leaving Buffalo?
1: Mm-hmm.
0: Do they go after a certain goaltender that may leave Canada?
3: That's what Sham brought up.
0: That's all. Like,
3: with the fourth overall pick?
0: As soon as that happened, I'm like, oh boy, are they going to keep that? Are they going to trade that to Winnipeg for somebody? Or
1: that's the interesting thing about all these first-round picks that have been acquired. I'm like, except for St. Louis, I don't know if these teams really want these picks.
0: Yeah.
1: Like, do the Devils really want 27 and 28 first-round picks? Probably not.
0: Exactly.
1: Do the Sharks... The Sharks, I think, will probably use nine.
4: 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It's Westwood One Sports Night with Johnny Ballgame.
2: Been with us all through the night, into the morning. That's your Drake Tolt, Nick Costos coming up. Your boy Johnny Ballgame here on Westwood One. Stuart Kovacs producing, and Peyton Lodge running our board. 310-840-4910. Got a lot to get to this week on a Monday. First off, the soccer match is just sensational. And everything else kind of, I don't know. We'll see what your baseball team is doing. I can't believe we're at the midway point, or past it now. They moved the season up a little bit. The Caitlin Clark drama. We'll see what happens there. In the meantime, though, 2 for 2 with Stu.
4: What will the sports world be talking about in the morning? It's 2 for 2 with Stu.
5: All right, ball game. Obviously, earlier in the show, we mentioned the Giannis trade to the Miami Heat this week. And the architect of that, if you will, is Pat Riley. Of course, after his playing career, won the 4 championships as the head coach of the Lakers, and then later won a 5th championship as the head coach with the Heat in 2006. And then since then, as being the executive of the Heat, he's brought in many superstars. They've won multiple championships. You had Shaq, LeBron, Chris Bosh, Dwayne Wade. And now Giannis is the latest of those stars to appear in Miami. So how do you think Pat Riley will ultimately be remembered? This is kind of like the John Madden question, if you will. How will he be remembered? Lakers head coach or president of the Heat?
2: So, one of my favorite people in sports ever is Pat Riley. I don't think there's a cooler coach ever with the suits, and he was just perfect for Showtime. He was a star, too, and that team was all stars, and he owned L.A. You're like, what he did in Miami, too? I mean, he was the one when everybody in the league needed LeBron. Pat Riley got him. When everybody in the league wanted to get Shaq away from L.A., Pat Riley got him. But I'll say this. My favorite part of Pat Riley's career, and I love him, was with the Knicks. Because, and I know they didn't get it done, but they gave Michael and Scotty, with that Knicks team, probably a tougher situation than anybody. No disrespect to Reggie Miller. But Pat Riley had a plan to beat Michael and Scotty. And it was, we have one superstar, and then we're going to get 7 goons. 7 tough guys, and we're going to beat the crap out of them and see if it works. And we're going to be really physical. And you know what? We're going to bad boys Pistons them. And it almost worked. You know, when Pat Riley went from the sexiest hottest Armani suit,

0: 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As a member, we're committed to upholding the highest standards of broadcasting and adhering to specific codes of conduct. 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
1: I do think another part of it, too, is that there was the home field aspect to it, right? And that does, yes. it does kind of suck. And I understand, like, they're going to be playing in L.A., which is substantially closer to Canada than it is to South Africa. There still is a close-ish to home field advantage. But there is a bit of frustration about how this is kind of playing out, because it's not like, well, this result for the States and all of a sudden they're going to Guadalajara, you know, like this was a unique thing for Canada, yeah, and for Mexico kind of setup wise.
2: Because like James, like if Mexico finished second in Group A, they'd be going to Inglewood. If, you know, in this group, yep. It feels like, oh, maybe, you know, in case Canada finished second, maybe we should have this in, I don't know, Toronto. But it just feels like it's sour grapes. And when it's all said and done, that's at least how I view it.
1: Well, my grapes are sour and I'm pissed about it.
3: No, it is sour grapes, but we've known about this since the draw, that this is a possibility. Now, I agree with you. You know, I don't know why FIFA did it this way. They should have made it so the top two teams in these groups, Mexico's group and Canada's group, get to stay home, because that does add to a World Cup when the host nation is still home, right? I've always believed that. At the same time, I think the fans are upset because the party's leaving town. Right? Mm-hmm. That's pretty selfish, really. Now, listen, the party isn't leaving town. It's not quite the same party, but the hosts are leaving. But when the hosts leave, there's other party people happy to have a good time from other teams, right? So the party's still here. But you're right. I mean, it's a bit of a loss, you know, Canada leaving. Playing in Vancouver for another round, maybe two more rounds, would have been incredible, right? Of course. But listen, maybe going south, away from the distractions and the noise, will actually help this team. Because whether they like it or not, and they've loved the experience, right? It's been brilliant here. It really has. But being the host nation in Canada has brought with it a little bit of pressure, some distractions, right? And obviously home field advantage too. But going to the States, not too far away, where there should still be a lot of Canadian fans in that stadium. In fact, I saw today, you can get tickets for that match for $300 US. Oh. Yeah.
2: Yeah, Korea dumped all theirs.
3: Exactly. So I don't know if they're available still, but look, check it out. They're available. So it could still be very much a partisan Canadian crowd down there, but without quite, you know, all the surrounding noise for these players, perhaps. So maybe it's an advantage. And I asked actually that about to Alex Johnson today about it. And he said, listen, we're used to playing away from home. We're used to playing in the States. You know, even coming out of COVID, we're playing in the States. Most of our games are down there anyway. So we're very comfortable there. It feels like home in many ways. So, I don't think it's a big deal. But obviously, you know, you'd rather see Canada play another match or two in Vancouver. Because I'll tell you, the vibe here has been just incredible the last couple of weeks.
1: Oh, we've felt it out here in Calgary, too. Like, just the watch parties all over the city. Paddy Duma is getting recognized by random Scotsmen who are hanging out in the bars. it has really kind of gone across the nation now. And so, yeah, like, it is. I am a little frustrated about it, but you kind of understand it, too. But you talk about the party people. I think, like, in golf, they have sponsors exemptions. I think Scotland is qualified now for every World Cup forever. Because hosts are just like, even if Scotland doesn't make it through out of being one of the better third-place teams, it's going to be like, there's a seeding game. They're going to play for 45th over there in LA just to get those guys through. But it has felt like, for all the talk, and there are many problems around FIFA and one of the hosts and all of that, but it really does feel like, whether it's the passion here, the Scots drinking North America out of booze, or the Norway, whatever that thing's called. Yeah. This has felt like a very, very positive tournament, whether it just means bringing the world together or in growing the sport in a few of these different markets, right?
3: Isn't it annoying that we can't attack FIFA right now?
1: Yeah,
3: you know what I mean?
1: Yeah.
3: Because, but we did, I think we discussed this before the tournament, saying once the football begins, usually the noise does go away.
1: Mm-hmm.
3: And that's what happened, right? The biggest controversy of this World Cup has been hydration breaks, right? Which, okay, they suck, but I mean, there could be a lot worse things to be complaining about. So yeah, the football's been brilliant. That's part of the reason. It's been an amazing group phase. You know, most teams, the vast majority are playing attacking football, or at least, you know, expansive football, and are happy to, you know, go at other teams. There's been some amazing goals, amazing storylines. But the stadiums have been full, so somehow there's been people who could afford these tickets because of the impact. So it's been a massive success. And one thing about FIFA, right, you can criticize them all you want, but they do know how to put on a show. And this time, obviously, it costs a lot more than most World Cups, but they do. It's very organized. And so far, it's been a massive success. And, you know, Canada's just got a few more games left, of course, but what a success it's been so far, and what a celebration of the game.

0: game, and it bodes really well for, I think, soccer in this country beyond the World Cup, and it better.
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0: were pretty chummy with this guy. I'm out. Okay. But we're still going to investigate. It's like, why? Why are you investigating her? Give the woman a break. Her career's over. Like, you know, I don't know what she's going to be doing to make a buck, but my gosh, man. It's like, what are you investigating? We have found out that, you know what? She was having an affair. It's like, well, isn't that what everybody thinks? You know? I don't know.
1: No, they were there.
0: Why
1: with
0: those
1: people.
0: Studies.
1: They were there with like six other people. You just didn't see them. You just didn't see them, guys.
0: You didn't see them. Yeah, that whole thing's weird. But yeah, I just, man. Is anybody going through? Well, yeah, there are a lot of people going through it rougher. But I'm just saying, from a career standpoint, she's sitting back.
1: Yeah, I'm
0: going,
1: sick.
0: Guys, I quit.
1: She can get over it. She asked for that. I didn't ask for this. She can get over it.
0: I'm sending stuff. I'm sending stuff. Not to be creepy or anything like that, but I'm sending stuff. All right. Thanks for joining us. We are, I think, contractually obligated. No, we're not, but we will. Through the World Cup. I got a couple of soccer questions, and I know we have a soccer guest coming up, about an hour and 20 from now. So I got to prep for that as well and not to sound like a dumb American, because there's so many people in our industry right now that are like, all of a sudden, they're soccer experts. Like, there's a couple of national talk show hosts, sports talk show hosts that are like, and our back line's a little thin. And it's like, dude, come on, man. Stop reading ChatGPT about, you know, soccer 101. Like, it's so many national hosts are doing that now. Like, ChatGPT, how can I sound smart talking about soccer? And then it's like, they're literally reading down the thing in ChatGPT-ese.
1: Right, right, right.
0: Like, you can hear it.
1: Sorry. Yeah. All right.
0: So, like,
1: okay.
0: You can hear, like, geez. Just hit the button where ChatGPT can talk. The backline of the soccer, you know, it's like, my goodness. Anyway. Tangent after tangent this morning. All right, let's do hit this, and I'll try to not sound like a stupid American, but I have questions. Let's do that coming up next. Thanks for joining us, Drake Toll Show. Laura and Addie are in. Addie is hurting. If you'd like to be nice and Drake Toll Show YouTube chat line, not like you normally are, please be nice and genuine. It's Westwood One Sports and the Westwood One Sports app.
2: U.S. men's national team has wrapped up group play. Up next, the round of 32 on Wednesday. How far can they go? Let's find out. Westwood One Sports. Sportsnet 960, The Fan.
3: We say good morning to you, Dave Dickinson. Hey, Dave, how are you?
4: I'm good, guys. How are you guys?
3: We're good. Well, we got a lot to talk about today. With the Flames made a big trade yesterday. As a guy who's made trades at the professional level, how exciting is it, you know, when it's done from a personal perspective? When you get that thing done, you're like, all right, we're acquiring this player. How exciting is that? Does it still give you the butterflies?
4: Yes, and you also, you know, you do kind of play devil's advocate sometimes too. It's just like probably the same if people play fantasy sports and all that. When you trade a guy, you're like, ooh, should I have done that? Oh, I hope this works out right. Ooh, I could have done better. I wonder if I could have asked for that player instead. And basically, I think once you do it, you just buy in. I do think, you know, like, just my opinion. I'm not Craig Conroy and those guys on that. Is sometimes you do need to be careful of just trying to get so young that you don't really have vets and keep applying picks and picks. So I thought it was good to get some proven players, and whether, you know, you're trying to look for some upside as well. And I think you know, they're trying to do that with some guys that are already in the NHL, not just draft picks. So, you know, for me as a fan of the Flames, I'm excited to see how it all blends together.
3: I know Connie said yesterday it took a while to get this thing done. The seeds were planted a while back. Do you recall a trade where it took a long time to actually go down, Dave? And does it get to a point where, like, okay, this is just isn't going to happen?
4: Well, not really a CFL. Like, CFL doesn't trade a lot. And I say that, and then Winnipeg and Ottawa made a pretty big deal yesterday.
3: Yeah.
4: Not a lot of trades. I mean, you know, there's the draft doesn't have, in my opinion, as much of the value. You know, you see in the NFL, there's just so many picks going all over the place because the fourth and fifth and sixth round picks in the NFL draft are still have high value. And ours, we still find value with those players, but other teams don't seem to value those picks. So if you're not giving up a first or second rounder, a lot of times trades don't get done. And player for player, for sure, I think, or sometimes I think later in the season, you know, we certainly made some deals in the last 2 years. you know, you need a proven guy, and you need to get it done. But I think they get done quite fast in the CFL, because the other team, it's either, yeah, we'll do it for this or that, and 24 hours later, it's either done or not. And a lot of times, if it's not, teams move on the next game.

0: is already up and it's time to move on.
1: Coach, have you ever encountered an event, too, where you've traded a player and you've got a phone call from him or he's ran up to your office and got really upset? You don't have to name names, but I'm just saying how players take the trades, too. Have you ever gotten into a discussion with one of your players that wasn't happy about it?
0: I'll say it. I mean, but we traded Cam Judge for Flo, and Cam is honestly one of my favorite people and players. And the thing about it is it wasn't done yet. There was medicals to be had and all this, and somehow it got out there. So I had to call Cam and basically in his, his expecting his, I think, his first child, and just was tough, you know. And so, you know, not that he ran up to the office because he's already back home and he lives in Vegas, but I will say that you just try to tell him kind of the process and ultimately it doesn't mean they have to agree with it or not, but you just say, hey, this is how it is. So, you know, that one was not that we didn't start that trade. That trade was brought to us and we thought about it and did it. So, and then sometimes it can help both teams. You know, I feel, you know, like obviously I think Toronto's happy with it. And on our side too, as we were looking at that point to really get an elite pass rusher on the edge. And, you know, we know Flo can be that guy.
2: To me, it's interesting because it's like the different positions that you have to address in the CFL and even the NFL make it a lot more possible to do player for player trades rather than just do like draft pick deals. It's kind of what you had to do with Lorenzo Maldan. You know, you had some injuries to your D line. You kind of got a guy in. I don't know if you would consider that as something that worked out for your team. But that was an interesting one to me. It's more of like a need via injury rather than something to push our team over the top like we might see in some other leagues. Would that be fair to say?
0: Yeah. And I mean, like, that's kind of the ones at the end of the year where if you're a playoff team or a non-playoff team and a guy's on an expiring contract, you're willing to give up a guy that certainly at that point, I mean, he'd been defensive player of the year a couple years earlier than that. So the negative was is when he got here, he got hurt right away. So you're like, wow, snake bit a little bit on that. So he really wasn't healthy till we played him in the West semi. But the whole point is, yeah, you're right. You do understand. I think you do want your players to understand you live in the now. I know as a general manager, you're kind of thinking about the future. And as a head coach, you're thinking about the now.
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0: welcome in. Thanks for joining us. Happy Monday. I hope you are great. It is the Drake Toll Show. Drake will be back tomorrow. Addie is here. Laura is here. Addie knows where Drake is. She says he's not. She doesn't have him on her phone or anything like that, but she just happens to know where he is.
1: He tells me these things.
2: we gotta track him like a child, you know, to make sure.
0: She is. I believe she is. I believe she is. Where are you? Where are you? I want to know. Thanks for joining us for hour number two. We appreciate it. 20 minutes from now, you'll want to stay with us, and right now as well. But Addie sent me this stat about NFL arrests and players, and of course it has to do with Terrion Arms.

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16: Now with us, however you are listening, it is the Drake Toll Show. Drake will be back tomorrow. I'll be back on Friday, too, so I'm kind of bookending this thing. Drake will be in Tuesday, Wednesday, Thursday. If I could be the first to July 4th this weekend, which, honestly, as I've gotten older, Christmas used to be the one, but July 4th is awesome. It's about barbecues and beers, and it's just a good time had by all. So that is coming up this weekend. Drake will be back tomorrow again, Tuesday, Wednesday, Thursday. I'll be back in on Friday. By the way, I can't believe we're saying that at this hour, at about 40 minutes or so past the hour. Still looking for our first phone call today. I don't care what you want to talk about. Go ahead, jump on a line. Randomly, 310-840-4910. Tell us what you want to talk about. We've given you so many things to discuss. We just talked about names. You don't even have to be an expert to talk about that. That is the Westwood One Sports Talk and Text Line. Stick it away in your phone at some point. Top of the hour, Joe Malfa is going to join us. He's a super genius when it comes to soccer. And we're going to talk about not just the World Cup itself.

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2: 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Left field and deep. A springer. Dinger.
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11: Waking up with some drying lanes, volume moving pretty well to start the day. Travel speed on Deerfoot, Glenmore, Crowchild moving nicely. It does feel a little darker this morning than you might be used to the last several days, just because those clouds are a little heavier and definitely cover some of the sunlight that has been peeking through this early. In the northwest, you'll find Crowchild Trail moving well southbound from Stoney through the lights at 24th Avenue. In the 660 News Radio Traffic Center, I'm Tanya Blakeney. 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
15: 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If you gamble, use your game sense. So much to discuss, so much to talk about. Canada.

0: making history at the World Cup in Los Angeles yesterday. Eat that, South Africa. How does that taste? NHL draft went down. The Flames have prospects, more prospects and prospects. So that's going on. And now the Blue Jays suck bad right now.
1: Oh, yeah.
0: So there's that.
1: Really bad.
0: Yeah. Can't wait to talk to Adnan Virk coming up at 7:30. He sent a text to Maddie and I last Saturday. Blue Jays are back. Since he sent that text, 0 for 6.
1: Yep. Six straight losses.
0: I blame Adnan Virk.
1: Well, they've had a win since then because that was Saturday last week.
0: They got rained out Sunday. They didn't play Monday. And then they lost six straight.
1: But they would played a four-gamer and a three-gamer, so it should be seven games. Because they got rained out on Sunday. Because it was a four-gamer against Texas. So I think they won the opener against the Astros.
2: The overarching principle is they suck right now.
1: Yeah, they suck. Yeah, big time. Close I think enough. They're 1-6 since he sent that text.
0: Back.
1: Yes, totally back.
0: Totally back.
1: Totally back. Vlad was 2-for-17 on the weekend.
0: Brent
1: with no Cron. Walks.
0: Yeah. Oh, boy. Brent Cron is going to join us in studio, top of the hour. The aforementioned Adnan Virk coming up at 7:30. And you want to know how the Flames really did in the draft? Jason Buchla at 8 o'clock.
1: Yes, sir.
2: No, everybody on Twitter. That's where you get it from. People are saying the Flames really messed the draft up, and I'm sure they've watched all of these games.
0: Yeah, again. How many times do I got to say this? Judging draft picks is a fool's errand.
2: Yeah, like, thanks, everybody.
0: You know 8 to 9 guys in the first round don't even play in the NHL?
1: Yeah.
0: Do people realize that? And around 45 of players taken in each draft, only around 45 of them will play around 350 games in the league.
1: Yeah. Mm-hmm.
0: So it's crapshoot. That's what it is.
2: Flames you just
0: hope.
2: Yeah.
0: You just hope. All I know is Carson Carroll seems like a very Calgary Flamesy type of guy.
2: I'm sold.
0: The man was on the farm with his goats and didn't go to the draft.
1: Like, it's funny because, like, to an extent, like, Bjork was the exciting pick. Largely because, like, over the last month, I think there was a lot of recency bias, the way he had kind of flew up the boards. Yeah. Plus, he's a forward. There's everything there. Malhotra was gone. Stenberg and McKenna were obviously gone. But then you start thinking about it, and you're like, it was always going to be Carroll's. Like, what are we talking about? This team loves their Western League prairie guys. Big, lefty, knows Parekh. What were we doing? If he was there, he was going to be the pick, without a doubt.
0: Yeah.
1: So, and that's not to say they didn't like Viggo Bjork. It's just that they liked Carson Carroll's more. And to me, that's totally fine.
0: Yeah, you hear a lot during the broadcast that they talked about he's a sheriff type of guy.
1: Yeah.
0: He's going to police out there. You're not going to mess with him when he's on the ice. And all of a sudden,
1: I don't get too fired up unless people are messing with my goalie or my teammates.
0: Yeah, okay.
1: So, hell yeah.
0: That's what I like to hear.
2: And if I was building a team, I would build it entirely of farm guys if I had the choice.
0: And again, you hear big, strong farm dude, and even Matthew Schaefer talked about it, but he's an exceptional skater. So there's that.
1: Yes.
0: Like, not just good, exceptional.
1: He had 20 goals and 73 points in 58 games this year.
2: And he's a shutdown guy.
1: Yeah. It's not like he's...
0: So, hey, maybe...
1: lacking offense either. Like, he can rip the pillow around if he needs to.
0: Books was saying, hey, look at that blue line for the Calgary Flames moving forward.
1: Well, yeah.
0: Mamich, Breck, Ball, and Carrolls.
1: Good old Zane and Carrolls.
0: And Carrolls is going to go to school this year. Who knows if he's...
1: Well, we'll see. Like, we'll see how development camp goes.
0: Okay.
1: But he is a commit to Nodak. But if things go well, he could still sign immediately and just not go to school.
0: Mm-hmm. So,
1: like, it was basically him and Albert Smits that everyone looked at as, like, the body is NHL ready. Could you sneak them in this year on a third pair of limited minutes type of thing? Like, they're not going to go in and destroy the league like Matthew Schaefer did, 20 goals, destroying rookie records, etc. But could either of those guys step in and play 50 minutes a night for your team? Perhaps.
0: Yeah, we got lots to do. We also have two pairs of Stamps tickets to give away. When's the match for the Calgary Stampeders?
2: July 18th versus the Alouettes.
0: July 18th against Montreal. We have two pairs of tickets to give away.
1: Montreal's a good team this year.
0: We'll do that coming up at 8:30 on the Jason.Mortgage Text line. Speaking of the draft.
3: Stampede Bowl this week, too.
0: Yeah, huge thanks to our good friend.

0: Runs a power play.
1: Oof.
0: Man, what a spread. Man, you want to talk about some good-ass food? Power play's your spot, man.
1: That was a fun night.
0: Yeah, we had a lot of fun. Met Bryce.
1: Yes. Yep.
0: So we had some beverages.
1: I think Bryce was still hammered the next day.
0: So I have a story about Bryce.
1: Mm.
0: So they gave us little takeout boxes. So I waited for all the listeners to get in there and, you know, get all their food.
1: Sure.
0: And Bryce was, I think, feeding a family because he really loaded up that box. Like it had some heft to it. So Bryce was one of the five guys I ended up bowling with at the end of the party.
2: Oh, you guys went bowling?
0: Yeah, we bowled.
2: That's sweet.
0: Shout out to Bryce, Evan, Tanner.
1: Yeah.
0: Blades, I don't know his real name.
1: Blades.
0: And Sean.
1: Yep.
0: So it was Blades. I have no idea what his real name is. Sean and Bryce against myself, Evan, and Tanner.
1: Yeah.
0: Evan didn't really know how to bowl. Like, the actual act of throwing the ball down the lane was difficult.
1: Wow. Is Charles who you're calling Blades?
0: Could be.
1: Is that his name?
0: I don't know. Blade sounds way cooler than Charles. Well, he's got some. Yeah, I think that's him.
1: I think that's him.
2: It's the guy in the Avs hat?
1: The guy in the Avs hat.
0: Yeah.
1: Yeah. Yeah.
2: I like that
0: Charles.
2: Guy.
0: Yeah.
2: Good dude.
0: So I go, hey, boys, let's. So they picked the teams. I go, I just want to bowl last. So they picked the teams. So it was Blades, a.k.a. Charles, Sean, and Bryce against myself, Tanner, and Evan. So I said, hey, let's put a little wager on it.
1: Mm.
0: They're like, oh, yeah, let's do it. I go, the winning team picks a nasty shot for the losing team.
1: Sandbagged them because you're the only one who could bowl there.
0: And then they have to pay for it. I bought the boys a round of tequila before we started playing, just to loosen everyone up a little bit more. So we destroyed them in the first game. We beat them like they stole something.
1: Mm.
0: So I go to the bar and I go, the cheapest vodka you have,
1: mm-hmm.
0: but I need it warmed. Mm. They're like, what?
1: Oh.
0: I go, yeah, I need it warmed.
1: Yeah.
0: And they're like, you sure? I'm like, uh-huh.
1: At 1 a.m. at power play.
0: Oh, no, it was like, no. At this point, it was like 10:30.
1: Okay, still early. Yeah,
0: it was still enough. So the boys did it. They suffered on that one.
1: Mm-hmm.
0: Second game, we beat them like they stole something again. And I go to the bar. I go, hey, like, it was already the eighth frame and mathematically. And they're like, and it was funny because there's not a lot of bowlers I was playing with. And they're like, hey, are you sure we're going to lose? I'm like, yeah, I know the scoring. Like, you're done. It's impossible for you guys to win here. So I go up to the bar. I go, can I get a half rum, half rye shot with a salted rim? And they're like, you what? I go, yeah, that's what I want. They choked that one down, too. That was tough. Mm-hmm. So we leave the alley. A lot of fun. Bryce's a mess at this point. And we also crushed like four pitchers between the six of us in
1: Hell
0: the meantime.
1: Yeah.
0: So Bryce is a mess. He's Ubering because power play has the two levels. So there's like the kind of like the parking level where power play is. And so unfortunately, Bryce lost his whole box of food up top.
1: Oh, no.
0: So as I'm getting into my Uber, there's a gigantic pile of food that's just sitting on the parking lot.
1: Oh, no.
0: And I'm like, this could be only one box. It's Bryce's because he loaded it up. So it's so much. And then I guess all the animals must have had a good meal as it was just sitting there.
1: Yeah. Some birds.
0: Yeah. Some birds flying in and go, whoa, jackpot. What are we doing here? Thanks to Bryce. So a lot of fun. Also, I bowled with Tanner and, Tanner was 36.
2: Was?
0: Is.
2: Okay.
0: Tanner looks like he's pushing 56. It's actually incredible. I couldn't believe it. I go, Tanner, there's no way. And then the other guys are like, of course he's a good bowler. He's been bowling for 45 years. So it was kind of good. And this may shock you. A lot of guys being from various parts of Alberta is like, I've only bowled 5-pin. I'm like, okay.
1: Yeah.
0: I go, that's cool. Because the one guy's like, where's my third ball? I go, well, you don't. That's Evan. I go, you don't throw 3 balls in 10-pin. You only get 2. Oh.
1: Yeah.
0: Yeah. That's how it works. But shout out to the guys. We had a lot of fun. The power play. Bowling.
1: Yeah. Definitely.
2: We were just talking puck for a long time that night, too.
1: Yeah.
2: Everybody
1: was good.

0: Every time I looked up, the Sportsnet guys were mingling between the different listeners and stuff. It felt like everybody was involved. So I had a really fun time hanging out and watching the draft and seeing Carroll's and kind of seeing all the trades and stuff and talking about some of the crazy signings. Like, Pavel Dorofeev got $11 million, and I kept thinking people were lying to me when they told me he got $11 million. But, yeah, it was a fun time. Shout out Power Play.
1: There was a point when the Flames were up the draft and Chase Reed hadn't been drafted yet. And I look over at Maddie, and Maddie gives me the eyes. I'm just looking around. Everyone's like, are they going to take another right-handed defenseman? Is this really going to happen? Pick the farm.
0: Well, and how about the moment when the trade alarm goes right before the Flames?
1: Yeah.
0: Like that moment, that was the one moment where I probably said something I shouldn't have said in PowerPoint. Yelling at the top of my lungs, something along the ice. What are you doing? Bleeping Gary Bettman.
2: Yeah. But no, it wasn't the trade. I thought the Flames traded the pick too.
0: Yeah, and then it was just the two trades that we'd already known about that he hadn't announced yet, like the Dorofeev and the other one, the McTavish trade.
2: Yeah.
0: Which were big deals, but pick a better time.
2: Yeah. There you go. The Rangers really beefing up.
0: Yeah.
2: I know. It's like,
0: what?
2: I'm like, okay.
0: And I'm listening to 32 Thoughts on the way into work today. And Elliot's like, you know who the big player was for Jason Robertson this weekend that came out of the woodwork? Pittsburgh.
2: Yeah.
0: What?
2: Yeah.
0: They were going to be bad last year.
2: No, they want to make moves.
0: And then they changed their mind. Now they want to party. So, okay.
1: They got Ben Kindle for the future. They're like, we got to build around this guy.
2: Yeah. All right. So, shout out to Power Play. Incredible time. Lots of fun had by all. We have our Stampede party this week, or not party, parade.
1: Mm-hmm.
2: It's going to be a party.
0: Yeah.
2: Friday morning, we're broadcasting from the parade route.
0: I got Stampede Bowl the night before.
2: There you go. Uh-oh. I went last year. It was a lot of fun.
0: Yeah. Let me check the weather.
2: Yeah, it's probably going to rain. It's going to rain all week. Historic match yesterday for Canada.
0: Yes.
2: So I'm glad they pulled it out.
1: That was something.
0: So, like, you know, I'm basically a dog watching colors. Like, I have no idea what I'm watching. I'm like, that didn't look right. That looks good. That looks bad. And eventually they score, and I'm ecstatic, and they win. Huzzah. And then you guys are like, woof, hard watch. And I was like, harder than usual?
1: Oh, yeah.
2: That was a bad soccer match.
0: Talk to me. Why?
2: Like, some of the touches and the passes.
0: Like, I was also packing boxes the entire time. So I'm like 50% paying attention.
2: Some of the touches and the passes, I'm like, what are we doing
0: here? It did feel like really hard to complete a pass on the offensive side of things.
2: This is the World Cup here we're talking about. Like, let's do something here. And you know, I have a I'm not that excited about Jesse Marsh.
3: Yeah,
2: I'm not a
0: Jesse Marsh. Dude, what about that moment with Bombito in the at the half?
2: Yeah, where he had to restrain him. Yeah, maybe because like he did the subs way too late and had no idea what was going on. Like, with all due respect to Liam Miller, he was terrible in that game. And it took him to what minute to sub Liam Miller off? The 70th? And then when they actually finally made the moves, where they brought on David and Davies, and things actually started happening for Team Canada? Yeah, let's wait to the last 15 minutes here. It was sloppy. Defensively, South Africa, they were parking the bus the whole time here too, Rose.
0: Mm-hmm.
2: South Africa's like, let's get this thing to pens.
0: Yep. Well, and that was my question too. Like, if this goes to pens, does the South African squad have a striker that we should be worried about? Would they have an advantage there? Or was that just a coin toss, right?
1: At that point, it's a coin toss completely. But the thing with Davies, though, is he's clearly on a minutes restriction. And there's a chance that if they went to extra time, he wouldn't have even played. So I thought that was the right moment.
2: I'm not disagreeing with Davies.
1: Yeah. I,

0: Canadians missed some golden opportunities.
1: Yes.
0: Like golden opportunities. Estacchio threw some beautiful balls in there.
1: There was the one that just dribbled kind of the left side. That was one of the closer chances they had.
2: I think Derek Cornelius' head is just for decoration because that guy can't hit a header to save his life. If he could hit a header, Canada would have had four more goals in this tournament.
0: Yeah, like that was a gorgeous pass by Estacchio. It was right on his melon. Just directed into the net.
2: He got it with the top of his hair.
0: And I like VAR is what it is. VAR is video assisted referee is fine. But that wasn't a penalty. He clipped the ball first.
2: 100%.
1: Like the one right near the net?
2: With Larea, yeah.
1: Down near the net with Larea?
0: Yeah. That's why we're, you know, tough Jesse Marsh.
1: Yeah.
0: Talk to the ref. And Bombito's like, dude, like, shut up. They looked at it. Like, what are you going to do?
2: I saw that right away. I'm like, ref, that's a pen. I'm sitting there, ref, come on. And then I watched
0: it.
2: It was a pen if he
0: didn't touch the ball. He touched the ball first.
1: Yeah, that's how she goes. He barely gets it, right?
0: He clipped it enough.
1: He just gets it with kind of like the outside of the pinky toe.
0: Yep.
1: Sure.
0: Yep. And Canada's in the last 16 at the World Cup. And I looked at the bracket, very easy. All they got to do is beat top 10 teams on the planet in Morocco or the Netherlands next.
1: Who played today?
0: And then probably play the winner of France, Germany.
2: That's fine.
0: No problem.
1: It's easy.
0: Yeah, the bracket that Canada's in is so murderous.
1: Minus the first matchup.
0: Yeah, that side of the bracket is so impossible. Yeah. The other side's like, Argentina's going to like float to the final here. England might have something to say about it, but they might float to the final here.
2: Let's get that one to penalties.
0: But that side, whoa! Do we have an update on the pool?
2: Yeah, sure. It's actually incredibly close. So here we had some group winners, right? And we had it as 5 points for a group win. It's also 5 points for a round of 32 win.
0: I thought it was 3 points.
2: No, we had five. We had five. So I had two group winners. I had Spain and Belgium. Connor had three. He had France, Mexico, and Brazil. Maddie, you had three group winners as well. Netherlands, Switzerland, and Colombia. George, three for you as well. England, USA, Argentina. And Kron had Germany. That was the only group winner for him. So Kron has 5 points. All of us have 15 points because I get 5 points from Canada's win. It's the only win in the round of 32 so far. Mm-hmm. So we're all tied at 15. Kron's at five. So he's
1: okay.
2: He's
1: got all- and I got the latest matchups in the morning report for you, too.
2: Amazing.
0: Yeah. Okay. Awesome. All right. I like it. There's some beauty matches today. Woo!
2: Mm-hmm.
0: Woo! I think we should probably break early because you got a lot to do.
1: Yeah, it's sizable.
0: Yeah. Morgan, thank you for the text sending us in at the Jason Mortgage text line. Besides six, are you guys disappointed with the draft? No, I'm not. No, I'm not. The thing is, they took a goalie in the second round.
2: And they traded up.
1: Well, that's fine.
0: Yeah, because Single, that's like, we got to take this guy.
1: Yeah,
0: and if there's one guy in this organization I trust with like having an eye for a netminder, it's that dude.
2: Yep.
0: Has he been wrong about anything? Like,
1: and if he tells me, you need to take this guy. Like, Sammy had him mocked in our first round when we did the radio mock draft, Treble. Yep. Like, he was a riser this year. They would have seen him a lot because he's the goaltender for Youngstown. I don't watch the USHL, believe it or not. I loved in just seeing like the little video clips was he looks so calm the entire time. Like he never looks like
0: he's enormous.
1: Jumpy, and he's 6'4", right? Like it certainly helps, but just like always moving well, square to the puck, and didn't let a single rebound escape him. It's like, you know, 7 or 8 clips, their highlights, whatever. But I was like, okay, sweet. And if they said this is the guy they want and they have all the extra picks, listen, you're still talking about a goalie's development being, you know, he'll go probably another year of USHL, couple years of NCAA, maybe a year as an ECHL, AHL split, full year in the AHL, maybe then he's the NHL. And at that point, you're looking at Dustin Wolf being in the last year of a 7-year contract. So,
0: yeah.
1: I had no problem with the Flames going and grabbing the best goaltender if they said this is a guy we need to have with one of their 100 picks they had in the second round.
2: Yeah, exactly.
0: Well, if you're a organization, you're supposed to be planning for 5 years plus. That's what how it works. Unless you're Vegas, and then you just
1: the Oilers.
0: Yeah. Oh yeah. Well, that's Sidney McDavid to win. So when is Vegas going to get Werenski? And Larkin,
1: both of them.
0: That's probably going to happen.
1: Yeah.
0: So I've thought about this because all this Werenski talk now. I'm like, this is what's going to happen in Vegas. I'm just spitballing here. They're not going to re-sign Anderson because they're like, we need to make room for Werenski.
1: Even though the contract's

0: in the desk,
1: quote, in the drawer, and maybe they'll just leave it in there. And just like, we're just gonna, ooh.
0: With his agent who passed away.
1: Yeah, sorry, Raz.
0: That would be one of the slimiest things that they've ever done.
2: And they've done some very slimy things.
0: Yeah.
1: I could see Werenski and Dylan Larkin both being Golden Knights.
0: I was listening to 32 Thoughts today, and that's one of the things I had to pause it because I'm trying to do work. And Elliot's like, I wonder if someone takes a run at getting both Larkin and Werenski. And it's just a pause. Kyle's like, what? And then I was like, okay, I got to get back to this. I don't have time. But yeah, apparently that's what we're looking at.
1: Yeah. Well, I know that team.
0: Well, and Jason Robertson, maybe going to the Penguins, turning down 15 sheets by 8 years from Seattle.
1: You know, like, what?
0: There's some crazy stuff on the go right now.
1: Offer sheet looming potentially for Jason Robertson because you can talk to him Tuesday afternoon if you want to because he's an RFA.
0: Yeah, you'd have to give him 4 first round picks that you own.
1: Is Jason Robertson worth 4 first round picks?
0: That you own.
1: Yeah. Like, is he worth that?
0: Well,
1: he's a perennial 40 goal guy. Is he worth that?
0: Here's the other thing. Like,
1: can you find a Jason Robertson in the first round if you're a good team late? Like, you always have to weigh those options, right?
0: Yeah, and the thing I look at is Toronto, Tampa, Vegas, Edmonton, Florida, and Colorado are already without their first round picks in 2027, so take them off the board.
1: There you go.
0: So,
1: yeah. I know a team that's got 4 first round picks, but I wouldn't want to pay Jason Robertson $15 million a year.
0: Or give up 4 first round picks for him. Like,
1: I would not want to do that. All right, we got to get to the Rose Report. We got a busy show. Kron's coming in. We got Adnan cursing the Blue Jays. Bukla on the draft.
0: Joe Ginla's a flame.
1: That's when I heard that, I'm like, here we go. Because
0: this will be chill.
1: I already envisioned it on the text line. What that's gonna look like. Bring up Ginla.
0: Well, and then the other thing is immediately people are like, oh, that's a reach. And I'm like, oh, that's an interesting dynamic to find yourself in.
1: Just for somebody saying that's a reach, they also said Gridden was a reach. And that seems like a good pick.
0: And the biggest guy who was kind of talking about, he's not on my board, actually didn't even have Josh Doan ranked in his year either.
1: Isn't it weird that the Flames kept talking about how they were upset that they didn't draft Josh Doan?
0: Well,
1: they talked about how they should have drafted him, and that's one of the things the organization's like, how did we miss this?
0: That was in relation to the Ginla thing.
1: Yeah,
0: they were like, we believed in the bloodlines, but everything wasn't really showing up in his draft year, and then we didn't draft him, and we heavily regret it, and we're not doing that again.
1: Yeah,
0: so Joe Ginla's coming to the organization.
1: Yeah,
0: and you're gonna like it.
1: Yep. All right.
0: He's not Tiege. He's Joe. Great. It's fine.
1: All right. The Man guys have a new commercial. That's great.
0: And they sure do.
1: They're by the pool.
2: Shirtless again.
1: Which one would you drown?
0: They're all tarps off and hanging out again.
1: Which one would you drown, Chad?
0: Do you think they have wives?
1: Yeah. You see them in the Christmas commercial. Or the fake Super Bowl commercial. All right. Let's do that. We got to get to the Rose Report. Big show. Russick and Rose. Sportsnet 960. The Fan.
3: Calgary traffic update.
4: Roads themselves are kind of trying to dry up from some rain yesterday and even some early morning drops today. Could see more wet weather, though, with a yellow rainfall warning still in effect from Environment Canada. 16th Avenue Northeast moving as good as you might expect between Stoney and Deerfoot. You may see a traffic light delay east or west on the Trans-Canada at 68th Street Northeast specifically. The 660 News Radio Traffic Center, I'm Tanya Blakeney. 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

0: 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And we're taught to Adnan Virk, whose text message to Maddie and I has derailed the entire Blue Jays season.
1: Oh, yeah, that's where it went off the rails.
0: Yep. 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
9: Matty Rose.
10: Sure, first off, that's a sweet mustache.
11: We got this guy, Matt Rose.
1: Yeah, tell us how you really feel, Georgie. Little Jesse Marsh on the tube. How you feel?
0: Actually, if they would have lost yesterday, if I was soccer kid, I would have fired him.
12: Why do we hate Jesse Marsh?
0: Because he doesn't know what he's doing.
1: I don't like his vibe.
12: They are in the round of 16. They won their first knockout game ever.
0: Oh, my God. They barely beat South Africa.
1: As a favorite.
12: They beat them.
0: They should have smoked them yesterday.
12: But they won the game.
0: I'm happy.
1: At this point, this is not just about the results. This is how you go about your business, especially when it comes to the coach of the national team.
12: The guy's fired up. They had a clean sheet yesterday. It's the coolest thing we've seen when it comes to the men's program. Why do we hate this guy?
1: Because, to be honest, there's a certain level of, yes, we should be here.
0: Yeah, there is some sort of this fake aura around the team.
1: Yes.
0: But 100%. Hey, they're in the round of 16. It's an incredible accomplishment. Everyone's happy.
12: Yeah, why are we putting
0: it on? But I think if you actually had a good manager, you can take this team to the next level. I'm just saying.
12: Yeah, but they put Alphonso Davies, the guy that is the best player on the team by a country mile.
0: He's hurt, I know.
12: They put him on, and all of a sudden the game changes. But like, imagine if you had him earlier on.
0: I get it, but the changes came way too late yesterday.
1: That Bombito thing to me was awful. Like, you cannot have one of your team, your players being the mature guy in the room.
0: Just get to it. Just get to it. I'm happy they won.
1: Okay, we'll start with the draft, and there's lots of stuff. So we'll just...
13: We got lots of stuff.
1: Yeah, we'll just go ahead.
0: Tons of stuff.
1: The NHL draft was Friday and Saturday. The Flames took Carson Carroll at 6th overall. The 30th overall grabbed Jack Hextall. Carroll's a 6'2 lefty blue liner. Played with Prince George this year. Also played with Canada and Zane Parekh of the World Juniors. Won bronze, 20 goals, 73 points in 58 games with PG. Sitting in one of those lovely old plastic chairs that we all sat around the fire in as he got drafted. With his new boots and his new hat. He's got the new shirt. He had the big belt buckle. Come on down. You know what we call that, George?
0: Good old Western.
1: Good Western Leaguer.
0: Yep.
1: Yes, sir. So welcome to the organization at 6th overall.
0: This is, I want to ask Books. Can't wait to talk to Books coming up at 8 o'clock. Which pick before the Flames surprised him the most? Was it Daxon Rudolph?
1: It's easy. It's four. It's got to be Daxon, without a doubt.
0: Okay.
1: Not close.
0: Yeah.
1: He was the ninth guy in that group of nine consistently.
0: Okay. So it felt like a big bit of a reach by the Sabres there.
1: Well, that group of nine was the group of nine. The
0: Whatever
1: top nine
0: order
1: players.
0: You want. Yeah.
1: A lot of people kind of interchanged them, but typically Daxon Rudolph and Keaton Verhoeff were in the opposite positions of where they actually got drafted.
0: And I also want to talk to Books. We talked about this on the show, how, hey, they need a center, what's his name? Beagle Bjork,
1: center.
0: But then I always said, and we'll talk to Books, and I don't know about who's the best prospects, who's whatever. It's a fool's errand to pretend like we know. Take the best player available. And the Flames and Craig Conroy said when it was their pick at 6, he was the best player available and we'll figure it out.
1: If you do this properly, you draft in top 5 several years over the next couple of years. And defenseman.

0: take longer to develop. And you could argue that maybe you have a better chance at an elite forward over the next couple of years.
1: Yeah, who knows? The Flames might have and I thought about this on the weekend. The Flames might be a Buffalo Sabres type of blue line here moving forward.
0: Carroll's does have a little bit of team. Owen Power vibes to me. Going to be wowed by the offense, but as he progresses, you're going to see him as one of the kind of like harder players to play against in the NHL.
1: Yeah.
0: And someone who can lead a team.
1: Yeah, Parekh will never have the ratness of Rasmus Dahlin, but maybe the offensive upside. Who knows?
0: Maybe even get a little bit more Bo Byram with Parekh than Rasmus Dahlin.
1: Hey, when you look at the back end, the goal from the net out here so far for the Flames, it looks like they're putting
0: at some point you're going to have to score.
1: Yes.
0: But
1: we'll
0: get there.
2: So not next year.
1: So if they get the number one pick next year, guess who they're taking?
0: Landon Dupont.
1: Another defenseman.
0: Yeah.
1: But that gives you options.
0: Yes.
1: I'll take it. Like, bless Gavin McKenna and Mr. McKenna, come up here. You're a Leaf or like whatever Justin Bieber said. It was really awkward and weird. It was
0: strange.
1: But it's like, okay, I guess we're taking
0: it. Good to see the Biebs looking healthy, though.
1: Yeah, he was. He was feeling it.
0: Yeah, because sometimes it doesn't look so good.
1: Yeah, but I like the pick. I think it seems like a solid, rock-solid pick, and we'll get Book's opinion on it.
0: Ask me in 5 years. Next, they grabbed Hextall from the USHL's Youngstown Phantoms. 20 goals, 38 assists, 58 points in 59 games, one gold with the U.S. at the 2025 Hlinka-Gretzky Cup. Second on the team in scoring.
1: And if you were asking, there is a relation. His dad is Ron Hextall's cousin.
2: Mm.
0: So he's like a second cousin?
2: Second uncle or?
1: Cousin, apparently.
2: I never understood
0: second
2: that.
0: Second cousin.
2: And why can't you say like second uncle?
0: Yeah, it's best not to ask.
2: But
0: we have a lot of more in report stuff today. Today's not the day to get bogged down in it.
2: I get mad at that one.
0: Okay. What?
1: What do you mean?
2: Like my dad's cousin, that's not my second. That's not my second uncle.
1: No.
2: It's my second cousin. That's ridiculous.
1: But it's not your uncle.
2: But
0: he's in that generation where he's an uncle. Because he's your dad's brother.
2: Yeah, that's what I'm saying. I've never understood.
1: No, but he's your dad's cousin.
2: Okay, so why is he my cousin? Why is this my second cousin?
1: Because he's not your dad's brother. He's your cousin.
0: But if he was my dad's brother, then he would be my uncle.
2: You see what I mean? This really gets me going.
1: I don't think it's that complicated.
2: I do. I think it's. But I think we're making it
0: my second cousin should be my dad's cousin's kid.
2: Yes.
1: Let's move on.
0: Saturday, they had 3 second round picks. They took Chase Harrington from WHL Spokane, 36 overall.
1: Yeah, I don't know.
0: Nah, sure. And then they traded up to 42 to grab goalie Tobias Trabel, also from the USHL's Youngstown Phantoms. First goalie off the board. Then with the 55th overall pick, they grabbed a Russian, Alan Shaklishlamov, out of the UFA in the Russian Junior League.
1: Ufa?
0: By the way, Daly had a real, real tough day, too.
2: It was...
0: Like, some of those names in second round, Sinis Ignatievicius, and like...
1: Oh, my goodness.
0: Oh, my... There was some rough ones.
2: I was sitting there Saturday morning, just having some tea in the morning, just laughing. Like, oh, good try, Bill.
0: Got up at 9 a.m.
2: And good try.
1: Did they not put it out for him phonetically?
0: I don't know if they do, but like,
1: shouldn't they?
0: And he called UFA UFA Russia every single time.
1: Yeah. They're not unrestricted free agents.
0: No, it's UFA. Called UFA.
1: The World Juniors were there at one time.
0: You've been doing this a million years.
1: What year was the World Juniors in UFA? I believe it was in UFA Russia one year.
0: You have to look that
1: up. Can you look that up, please?
0: He didn't expect you to know that off the top of your head. Yeah, that was a lookup type of one. Anyways, the Russian kid, 18 goals and 35 points in 31 games in the Russian Junior League. Very speedy, a little bit slight. They're hoping that he's going to turn into something and kind of develop. They also grabbed some bloodlines at 65th overall. Playing out of WHL Vancouver is Joe Aginla, 31 points in 59 games.
1: Sorry, what's his last
0: name? Aginla.
2: Oh, what?
0: Sounds yeah, his dad is Jerome.
2: What?
1: Oh.
0: Yes. His brother is Tej. His sister is Jade. Mm. They're all pro hockey players.
2: What's his second uncle's name?
1: Craig.
0: Igor Barabanov out of OHL Saginaw at 100 overall. Another forward in Simon Katalicki out of Tappara in the Finnish League. Katalicki converter, more like it.
2: Nice.
0: Connor's guy.
3: They also got Bode Leyland in the 164th overall in the sixth round and nothing in the seventh round. Top nine players in this draft were consensus.

0: Sis. So let's go through how the top 10 shook out. Gavin McKenna, number one. Ivar Stenberg, number two. The biggest surprise, or the first surprise, I would say, would have been Caleb Malhotra going to the Vancouver Canucks. Wasn't sure if the head coach and kid combo was going to be a thing there.
1: Yeah, I think it's just overrated.
0: What do you mean? Like the that conversation?
1: Yeah, like we like relax. Take the best player, and if the Vancouver Canucks are doing things right, the kid's going to outlast the coach. He just is.
0: Mm-hmm.
1: Like, is Manny Malhotra going to be the coach of the Canucks for the next 12 years? I don't think so. Chances are, could Caleb Malhotra be their center for the next 12 years? Way better chance than the coach being there.
0: It's true. Yep. Number four, they grabbed Daxon Rudolph, they being the Buffalo Sabres.
1: From somebody who was like, okay, yeah, all right, what's the plan? I'm like, Daxon Rudolph, really? Because I just know in our dealings with Sammy Kaas and Books, they never had Daxon Rudolph going that high.
0: No. And he had a really good year, and he had some great postseason work with the Prince Albert Raiders, too. But that was the first surprise. Then Smits went at five to the New York Rangers. That allowed the Flames to step up and take Carson Carroll's at six. Chase Reed falls to Seattle Kraken at seven. I know there was maybe some questions about him being an American defenseman and playing in Canada. So
1: let's take the Western kid.
0: Yep.
1: Who literally was on a farm.
0: Yep. Viggo Bjork, eight to the Winnipeg Jets.
1: Seems like a good pick for them.
0: It's an excellent little slide for Bjork to them at eight. Yeah. And then Keaton Verhoeff, you want to talk about a slide and the San Jose Sharks making out like bandits.
1: Jackpot.
0: They got Stenberg, they got Verhoeff, and then way late in the first round, they're able to get Ryan Lynn, who fell like 10 spots compared to his consensus spot. So here come the Sharks.
1: Yep. See, it pays to be terrible for years.
2: They weren't even terrible this year.
0: Yeah, I know. They were actually good this year. Okay, but the point is valid.
1: Yeah, they were awful, and they got Celebrini. They got Stenberg now.
0: Getting more and more.
1: Will Smith.
0: Some trades from the night as well. John Carlson's rights were traded to Carolina for a six. Brandon Carlo went to St. Louis for a couple of thirds. Seb Kosa to the Mammoth for a first-round pick. That became J.P. Hurlburt. McTavish went to the Blues for a couple of firsts. Pavel Dorofeev to the Rangers for two firsts and a third. He signs a seven-year deal, $11 million per after that trade. J.J. Paterka, 1 year in Utah. He's off to the Bruins for two first-round picks. And Olin Zellweger went to the Sabres for a second.
1: Why is J.J. Paterka worth so much? What are they watching? That guy's worth two first-round picks? Really?
2: He's a young player.
1: Like, I don't know.
2: He can score.
0: He's late first. Plays in the top six. Offensive production.
2: He's 24. He had 25 goals last year. Like,
0: signed at a good number.
1: Maybe the contract. And also, what are the Blues doing?
0: I have no idea.
1: Like, so does this mean they're going to trade Robert Thomas now because they got a center?
2: I don't really get their whole plan.
1: I don't know what they're doing. Like, I don't know what's happening.
0: Like, they had a bunch of picks and they made a bunch of trades, but they still didn't pick in the top 10. So it's
1: like, are you rebuilding? Are you not rebuilding? What are you doing?
2: I don't know what they're doing.
0: Some signings as well. Jordan Spence in Ottawa, 4 years, $5 million per. Brett Kulak in Colorado. We had that on the show early.
1: Stops. Oh, it's Kulak. He's going to sign in Denver. Anyway, Mark Messier.
3: He DM'd me about that, eh?
1: Did he?
3: Yeah. Just so you know, you had that on the show. What? 5 years at $4.5
1: million. I'm honestly low-key jealous he didn't follow me.
0: Yeah. I don't know what to tell you.
1: Yeah. Oh, yeah, boy.
0: Like the highlight of my week last week.
1: Offer follows you.
0: Brent Burns, 1 year at $850K. Brent Clark, 5 years at $7.4 million.
1: Yeah, and interesting. Apparently, the Kings aren't going to re-up Drew Doughty.
0: Yeah.
1: Like, what was that? Little nugget on the weekend, you're like, excuse me? Like, you're not. Wait, he's going to play out his year, and then you'll be like, okay, thanks, Drew. Like, well, what's going to happen?
0: Apparently.
1: That's weird.
0: He's going to be a trade candidate this year if they're not in the playoffs?
1: What? Like, what? What now? You thought, like, it would just dovetail from like Kopitar to Doughty. How
0: now, granted,
1: like,
0: if Doughty just decides, like, hey, this is it. This is it.
1: You think that guy's retiring?
0: But then again, the way that LA talked about it sounds like they've been told he does not plan on hanging up the skates.
1: I don't think he does it. I don't think he does either. I think there's still some tread left on that tire, too.
0: Well, and they paid Brand Clark, so...
1: Yeah, it's like,
0: I don't know.
1: Remember I asked Dennis a question about, doesn't it make sense to give Doughty? He's like, well, hold on, George.
0: Yeah.
1: And now we know why.
0: Yep. Jack Drury in Nashville, 5 years at $4.5 million, and Kesselring in San Jose, 3 years at $4.5 million. Excellent. Let's go to the World Cup.

0: Canada at the World Cup yesterday. We'll just focus on Sunday. Group play ended Friday and Saturday, and that led to the round of 32. Sunday, just one match, though, and it was Canada taking on South Africa. The biggest match in Canadian soccer history on the men's side down in L.A., and they were giving Canada some trouble to start the first half. Canada had been playing on the front foot for most of the tournament, but the South Africans keep catching them on the counterattack, and the adjustments had to be made. End of the first half, couple of chances for Canada. Derek Cornelius just doesn't get enough on a header from a set piece. I do believe Canada probably would have had four more goals in this tournament if Cornelius had just a bit of a bigger head. If he had George's head, they would have at least four goals in this tournament.
1: Mm. It's true.
0: Yeah. Another one saw the ball cleared off the line by a South African defender. That was real nice. 0-0 at the half.
1: Yeah, golden opportunities missed by Canada here. There was a disputed penalty call that, well, actually, when they went to VAR, was the right call.
0: That was the one down by the net?
1: Yeah, the South African tipped the ball first before taking out. Who did he take out there?
0: Not Laren. Laren.
1: Oh, Laren. And again, that was the right call. And then Jesse Marsh wanted to fight the ref before halftime. And then Bombito had to get in his way. We had that. Some golden... Crapo made one save in the first half.
0: Mm-hmm. So good save.
1: It was the only shot on target good South save. Africa have.
0: Good save.
1: But just watching that match, it was very sloppy in the first half.
0: Later in the second half, Canada finally making some changes.
1: Oh.
0: Luke
1: Dufour. Yeah, it's about time. DeFugero?
0: DeFugero, yes. Yeah. Promise David, Nico Seguir, Jacob Schaffelberg.
1: What took so long to get Promise David on the field, too?
0: Well, yeah, he, once again, started creating as soon as he got
1: what
0: in.
1: What took so long?
0: And finally, Alphonso Davies also gets onto the pitch in, what, about 73rd, 75th
1: minute
0: there?
1: He had an immediate impact, too.
0: Of course.
1: But again, I get it. He was hurt. But Liam Miller was brutal yesterday, and I couldn't believe he came out for the second half.
0: Canada,
1: like, what are we doing?
0: Canada would dominate as it gets into extra time. Couple of chances on net. A horrible clear from the South African defender.
1: Oh,
0: it goes right
1: error.
0: To Eustachio. He hammers it home off the laces. Bottom bins.
2: Mm.
0: Canada scores in the 92nd minute. They were able to defend the last minute onslaught, win their first ever knockout game at a World Cup. Wasn't pretty. Sometimes you paint the barn. Sometimes you paint the Mona Lisa.
1: Yep.
0: They also became the first nation ever to win a round of 32 match at... They also became the first nation ever to win a round of 32 match at the World Cup because the tournament was expanded. Yes.
1: Yeah, they've had a round of 32. Also, the first team ever in their first knockout stage game at the World Cup to win it in extra time.
0: Mm. Okay, sure.
1: Yeah, they've never played a knockout
0: stage
1: game.
0: Feels like a lot of stipulations there.
1: And then they won
0: it
1: in extra time.
0: Sure.
1: Yeah, and what a shot by Eustachio. Like, just bam. Hammers that thing in, terrible clear. He was great all game, I thought. He was creating a lot, and he's banged up. He's dealing with a big-time knee injury, but he gutted through it, 29 years old, scored the biggest goal of his life for Canada, and what an amazing moment. The watch parties around the country were absolutely cool, and even the better thing is, too, they play Saturday, so it's a good time to go out during Stampede before you go out there and get after it on Stampede. Watch Canada play either Morocco or the Netherlands, which is going to be a tough one.
2: 11 a.m.
1: Yeah. There you go. Good warm-up for Stampede.
2: That's a long day.
0: You'll definitely have that on a screen.
2: I got an electronic music show that night. I'm going to go see Grizz. That's a long day for the kid.
1: Yep.
2: Woof.
0: All right, World Cup today. Brazil and Japan at 11 a.m. Connor against I in the pool.
1: Ooh. I like this. I don't like your chances here.
0: I would agree. Yeah,
1: but Japan's plucky.
2: Yeah, and they're crafty.
1: Yeah, they're a good dark horse.
0: That'll be followed by Kron's Germany against the unclaimed Paraguay at 2:30.
1: Germany should beat them like they stole something.
0: Yes. Finally, Netherlands and Morocco wrap up the evening. 7 o'clock for that one. Winner faces Canada in the round of 16. I've got the Dutch. Shan has Morocco.
1: Mm. Morocco, the African champs.
0: I got two big matches today.
2: You certainly do.
0: Oh my goodness.
1: And the Dutch have looked really good so far in this World Cup.
0: Anything else from the weekend for you?
1: For the World Cup?
0: Yeah.
1: You see some teams not caring about what position they were going to play in there in their final group stage matches. And the English look bad.
0: Mm.
1: Like, it took you forever to score two goals against Panama, for God's sake. Like, they were scoreless at the half against Panama, and they weren't creating anything. And apparently there's supposed to be this new, you know, take risks, be aggressive English side. They haven't looked good at all. Yeah, they haven't looked good yet. So the only match they look decent is when they beat up Croatia 4-2, but they also conceded twice. But the English need to need to button it up a little bit here heading

0: into the tournament. And it didn't even knock them.
1: Okay. Sounds good.
0: Yep.
1: In baseball,
0: from a personal level, how's it been watching these games lately, Kevin?
2: Well, I mean, you know, good thing I get paid for it.
0: Yep.
1: True. So the Jays suck, eh? Right. Lost all four games to the Rangers on the weekend. At one point, Alejandro Kirk hit a home run. They were still down by four, and Vladdy tried to give him the home run jacket, and he got the cold shoulder. Did you see that?
0: No, I didn't see that.
1: Oh, Georgie. Oh, boy.
3: Okay, listen. Apparently, it's because the arm was inside out. He didn't want to deal with it.
1: Yeah. I know it's part of it. Definitely. Yeah, that's all. Yeah, because Vladdy was just doing it wrong. Here you go, George.
0: Let me see this.
1: So we got a ding dong from Kirk. Excellent stuff.
0: Yeah, but they're losing 7-2.
1: Yeah, and I think it's like 7-3 after that. And he's trying to get it, and oh,
0: Vladdy just gave him a look. Oh no, he just ran right by it. It's like, come on, man, it's 7-3.
1: Yeah.
0: Why is Vladdy even bringing out the home run?
1: And
0: jacket?
1: You suck.
0: Ooh, that did not look good.
1: Vibes are down. Vibes are down. Okay, yes, let's see here. Hazel May wanted to set the record straight. What happened was the sleeve on the home run jacket was inside out. Vladdy was trying to fix it. Kirk was already by the dick and didn't want to stand there and wait. Really no drama here. Just a wardrobe malfunction. Okay. Did it look like a wardrobe malfunction to everybody involved?
0: No. But why is Vladdy having the jacket on when you're down 7-3?
1: That's one of the reasons Bo Bichette didn't like it.
0: Yeah.
1: Also, you can't be 2-for-17 with 4 Ks and no walks in a series when you're getting that much money. Mm-hmm. This team just sucks until he's good. Like, basically, we can have Kevin Barker on every Thursday, and it's just going to be us ripping Vladdy for 20 minutes until he's good again, and then they're going to be okay. Well, and until then, we'll see.
0: Well, they have a bigger problem at hand right now.
1: What's that?
0: They're starting pitching.
1: They host the Mets. They'll try to avoid 7th straight loss, 5-of-7 start in Toronto. It is trade day. You got some pitching numbers?
0: Yeah, it's traded, but it's also the return of Bo Bichette to Toronto.
1: Yes, it is.
0: Which is a big deal. We'll talk to Adam Berg coming up about that, coming up at 7:30. But Blue Jays starter ranks in June in baseball. Two wins last. ERA, dead last in baseball, 6.28. And walk rate, 12.4%, last in baseball. Not good.
3: Well, you can thank Kevin Gausman for that. His last two outings have been awful.
1: Cease had a real rough one on the weekend.
0: Bieber is not lighting anybody up either, although he was half decent yesterday.
1: Bieber looks like he totally bamboozled the Jays into that option because he's absolutely a husk of a person. Oh, yeah, he might go to market. Oh, he's taking the option. Oh. Weird. Oh,
0: by the way, as I look at Psychic Nicole's picks, she did have Canada winning in the round of 32.
3: Yeah.
0: Bam. Nailed it.
1: She's had a lot of things that were right. Okay. CFL. Stamps earned their first win of the year, went into Kelowna and ran down the Lions. Vernon was great. The defensive line was outstanding, accounting for 4 sacks as Flair and Rimmelotti returned to the lineup, along with Jalen Hutchings and Clarence Hicks and Miles Brown and Charles Wiley and Sean Peterson. They had the Lions running all game long. Another dominant special teams outing as well. This time they had a punt return touchdown for Tyreek McAllister. Make it back-to-back weeks that he's returned to kick for a touchdown. The week before was a kickoff. This week was a punt.

0: trend. Every game's going over 50 points in the CFL outside of like two games, apparently.
1: It's always in the early season.
0: High scoring, and the crazy totals
1: will
0: games.
1: Be like, the totals will be like 43 if you look.
0: Like defenses.
2: Dude, I'm telling you, you can expose these markets early.
0: Yeah.
1: This is one of the places.
0: Man, scoring all over the place.
1: I'm telling you.
0: Yeah.
3: By the way, your kids' bets on the NHL players last week?
0: The draft nailed it. Pretty good.
3: Cash. Good work for Matt.
0: Hey, I actually watched 5 minutes of the Red Blacks and Owls yesterday.
3: Okay. Oh, the end? Did you watch the end?
0: Yeah, I watched
3: the end. How good was that? Jake Mayer almost led him to a victory, but their defense couldn't get a stop.
0: Was that Jake Mayer? Because usually he sucks.
3: Yeah. I actually had a lot of fun watching that game at the end of the night yesterday. That would be an Alouettes victory, 37-35 over the Red Blacks. Also this weekend, Toronto got by the Riders, 40-34. Sask lost their top receiver, Sam Emelis, in the first half of that game. Does not look good. Calgary hosts the Argos Thursday for the Stampede Bowl.
0: Love it.
3: Second ever. Looks like a lot of fun. At the Travelers Championship, we got a playoff starting in like 5 minutes here. Scotty and Victor Hovland tied at 21 under through four rounds, but heavy rain yesterday, so they were delayed to start. They weren't able to get into their playoff due to darkness, so 7 a.m. start.
0: I don't understand. Why can't we do, at the end of The Legend of Bagger Vance, everybody bring up your cars, put the lights on the hole. Yeah. Let's see. What about the one Tiger Woods when he wins and it's in the dark?
2: Yeah.
0: Where he hits a dart in pitch dark and it's like a foot away and he taps it in for birdie and wins. And the only light is the flashes from the camera.
3: Like
0: why can't we do that yesterday?
3: One hole is... Can you imagine, like...
0: He's dig out a book, getting get up, to the course, get warmed
3: yeah,
0: up.
3: Yeah, like, can you imagine getting to the course and playing one hole and going home?
0: Yeah.
3: Especially if you lose?
0: Yeah.
3: That would be such a disappointing afternoon. Like, ugh.
0: Yeah. What are you doing? I'll meet you for lunch after I play one hole.
3: Yes. Also, Brooke Henderson was in the final pairing at the women's major on the weekend, the KPMG Women's PGA Championship. Yeah. Kind of slipped away from her on the last few holes, but at the same time...

0: ever since like 2019.
1: So you hear this little cool story about Brooke Henderson's sister, Brittany?
0: Yeah. Yeah, yes.
1: So had a baby girl. Congratulations.
0: And Brittany is usually the caddy
1: yeah,
0: for Brittany Brooke.
1: Brittany is Brooke's that. Caddy. So the course where Brooke Henderson won her first major championship was the Shahali Country Club in Washington State.
0: That was the same tournament, wasn't it? It was a PGA Championship,
1: yeah,
0: a women's PGA Championship.
1: Yeah, when Brooke was 17.
0: Yeah. Yeah.
1: They named her daughter Shahali.
0: Oh, I do like that.
1: Isn't that nice?
0: Yeah.
1: The daughter's named after the country club where Brooke won her first major.
0: Yeah, so it was good to see her. She did play well, but it got away from her, and you could see frustration kind of started to set in on the last few holes.
1: And Nelly Korda finished in the top 10 like a loser. Couldn't win three majors in a row.
0: Pathetic.
1: You suck, Nelly Korda.
0: At one point, she had like four birdies over six holes. She had six straight one putts. It was like, uh-oh.
1: Yeah, here
0: she's
1: comes.
0: She's four or five strokes back, so, but here she comes.
1: I think maybe it was the 13th at Hazeltine. I'm not sure, but the first couple days, all the girls were double bogeying this hole because it was so impossible. So they moved up the tee like so significantly that they could drive the green for Saturday and Sunday.

0: First minute goal, a heartbreaker. Friend of the show, Grace Storty, monster out there. A couple of chances. Soccer gods just are not on her side right now. So hopefully they can get a dub coming up here pretty soon.
1: And good night and good luck to you, sir.
2: 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Brent Cron is here. He'll talk to us next. 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
4: It is a good morning as volume continues to move well to wake up so far on a Monday. It is a little gloomier feeling, some heavier clouds kind of sticking around from yesterday. There is an issue in the southwest. It's a stalled vehicle on Glenmore Trail westbound approaching McLeod. It blocks the far right lane. Squeeze left to get by that. In the 660 News Radio Traffic Center, I'm Tanya Blakeney. 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
2: 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Jason Bukala, 8 o'clock. 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On July 18th, courtesy of your friends at Play Alberta, on the Jason.Mortgage text line, break down the Flames draft for us. 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But right now, he is a former NHLer, former first-round pick of your Calgary Flames, Big Show Flames analyst, and Stanley Cup playoff watcher, formerly of the Stanley Cup playoffs. Brent Cron. Hi.
3: Good morning. You know, when you say break down the draft, it'll probably take about 5 years until you know exactly what the draft looked like.
2: Yeah,
3: for
2: no
3: you,
2: kidding.
3: Right? I love the immediate response. Oh, this guy's going to be something, or this guy's going to be, oh, why'd they draft that guy? Who's this person? I've never heard of him before, so he can't be good. Right? That's just the methodology behind it. As a fan, you're like, you know, people get hyped up. You listen to all the pundits saying this is where they're supposed to go, and it's a mock draft. Like, nobody really knows exactly. They have an idea. They talk to guys. It's an indication. But old Carson Carrolls, Mr. Carrolls, according to John Bieber. Justin Bieber.
2: Mr. McKenna.
3: Who are the Leafs picking again? Yeah. Mr. McKenna, please come up here. It's like, buddy, what are they doing? Just anytime the NHL tries to have any type of flair when it comes to the awards or the draft, it's like, it's a tough look. No? Yeah.
4: Well, it wasn't the worst. It was weird. It was different. But I don't know. Like,
3: they're trying.
4: Yeah, it wasn't. I don't know. Carrolls. Like, come on, stay on focus here.
3: Yeah, I know. I was going.
4: You just had to do a pop shot. It was unnecessary.
3: It was unnecessary.
4: You were starting to cook on Carrolls, then you got distracted.
3: I did. But you know what? Cypress River, Manitoba.
2: I was gonna say,
3: right?
2: I thought of you when they drafted a kid from Manitoba.
3: He's had a coach down in Pilot Mound, Manitoba, that I used to have too. For any of you who don't know,
2: wait, can we stop tying you and Carson Carrolls together?
3: I know, it's terrifying for Flames fans.
2: All of a sudden, we just start gripping the steering wheel a little tighter this morning.
3: Yeah,
4: I'm like, oh no!
3: But I was a goalie though, right? It's different. It's a different stratosphere, right? It's a different stratosphere. But I was reading the bio on him and all that stuff, and he's got some ties.
2: Yep.
3: But,
4: did you reach out to your former coach and get any deets?
3: Not yet. No,
4: okay,
3: no.
4: Glad you came in.
3: But it'll happen eventually. I'm sure.

0: phone's blowing up right now.
1: Yeah, I bet.
0: Right? But a stud D-man, mm-hmm. Prince George Cougar, mm-hmm. 73 points, mm-hmm. 6 foot two.
1: Mm-hmm.
0: Like, how often is that?
1: Mean, nasty.
0: 100-some penalty minutes? Mm-hmm. Like, you look at the teams that have made the Stanley Cup final the last couple years. Yes, you have to have offensive talent, but you have to have pillars in the back end. Like, strong two-way D, pillars in the back end that can defend.
1: Mm-hmm.
0: Right? And look at the Vegas Golden Knights with their group in the back, their back four, especially when they won. Yeah. But even this season, you look at the Carolina Hurricanes, you need those guys. And he strikes me as a, you know, and everybody's
1: well, if he could be Braden McNabb with like way more offense, you love that.
0: Exactly. And that's exactly what I was thinking too. You have Zane Parekh, who's just an offensive-minded defenseman, which are hard to come by too, right?
1: Who he's played with before at the World Juniors.
0: So there's a familiarity.
1: Mm-hmm.
0: And I like the way that they're kind of building their back end out. Like, it just, you can see there's a plan in place. Like, we're not just going to go all crazy here and just, there is, you can just see it. There's just a plan. And I like that plan. And me as a goaltender, looking through a goaltender's eyes too, it's like, they're building with defense.
1: Mm-hmm.
0: I kind of like that.
1: Now, granted, like, it's like, okay, they need to score eventually. They do have just acquired two offensive defensemen that will help you score. You know, they didn't acquire Parekh, but they acquired Nemec, and Parekh is an NHLer now. Mm-hmm. So you have two offensive defensemen that should help you score. And you should, with this pick, have two guys that can play with them in Ball and Nemec. Even Ball and Nemec played together a little bit in New Jersey. Like, if that's your top four for like 5 to 10 years, you feel pretty good about it.
0: There's a lot of optimism around that.
1: Right?
0: Right. Mm-hmm.
1: And then you can even have, you know, Kuzi and Brustevich as your third pair. Maybe they're already here. And you feel happy about that. As another guy that can shut things down, Brustevich can be your fourth penalty killer and be another guy that provides a little bit of secondary offense from the back end. It's not a bad way to look at your blue line right now. Plus, they have a million of other kind of, you know,
2: lottery tickets.
1: I was going to say bullets in the chamber, you know, as far as like Muse and some of the other guys that they've started to acquire as defensemen. You know, is Maceo Phillips going to be a guy that's kind of your third pair, nasty, beat people up type of player that they drafted in the third round?
2: I think like there's different guys. Nasty guy here.
1: No, but I mean, like your third pair, sure. You know, you need that guy if you're going to have like a little rough and tumble on it, right?
2: Hey, the Flames might have three guys who are bona fide top pair defensemen in Nemec, Parekh, and Carrolls.
0: And mm-hmm. you fall in love with humility too, right? And you just
2: that's a good point.
0: And you just see Carrolls, he's not at the draft, he's helping on the family farm. I mean, who doesn't love that story?
1: You like that white chair? A plastic white chair.
2: But you know what?
1: Like, we all sat around a campfire.
0: I've broken a handful of those.
1: Yeah, I think most of us had our first beer in one of those.
2: You can get really cut bad if you break that thing in the wrong place.
1: You lean too far?
2: Yeah, that thing just snaps.
1: You're going to snap your... Yeah, you're going to hit your head on the cement, and those plastic legs are going firing.
2: Okay. Now, I think it does matter that he's a Western Canadian kid, wants to play in a Canadian market. I like that, because the way things are going right now at the league, all these American guys want out and play all these American teams. I get it. This feels like a guy who could be here his entire career, potentially.
0: And it's an honor and a privilege to play in the National Hockey League.
2: And see, I know that you keep saying that, and I agree with you, but
0: like the
2: once
0: time
2: you get there...
0: Oh, I know, and the time's gone where, you know, it's just, it's hard for guys to watch, because you didn't matter where you played. You just wanted to play in the National Hockey League. You wanted to be a National Hockey Leaguer. That was it. You were so proud of it. And it was always, the comments always say you play what's on the front of the jersey and not what's on the back of the jersey, right?
2: Yeah.
0: And that's changed over the years. I've played with guys that played for the back of the jersey. That's, I mean, they were good players. They contributed. They're in it for their own game too. And you need guys that can contribute. Don't get me wrong. But at the end of the day, you want guys that are just proud and happy to be there and will do anything they can to stay. And you just look at his pedigree, Carroll's pedigree, coming from where he comes from.
2: Mm-hmm.
0: You know that his head's, it's not allowed to get too big, right? Because if it does, there's somebody pulling you right back down, right? And he knows what it is like to work for the collective and take care and just manage your business. And those are all things that scouts look for, that management looks for. It's like, at least when you have an interview with a guy, this guy's got priorities. He's not just, and there's plenty of talented players out there that are immature that grow into great players too.
2: Mm-hmm.
0: Everybody's got a different path. I'm not saying this is the only one. It's just, you can see a bit of a safety with this kid where you know he's grounded, right?
2: Mm-hmm.
0: And that comes from his upbringing, from where he comes from. Not just saying Manitoba, but farm kids, right? Like, they're just taught to work. And you show up and you get to work. And that's, then you can criticize and be hard on them and they can take it and they push forward. And it's just, it's a great pick. I was very happy. And good old Manitoba boy. I love it.
2: Mm-hmm. Yeah, it looks like a guy.

0: that potentially, eventually, will be a difference maker for the Calgary Flames. And you look at all these guys, these prospects, they're ways away from playing. But Maddie thinks that Carroll's might be a guy that we might see sooner than later, potentially, depending on development.
1: I'm just not ruling it out that he goes to right to college. I still think that's up in the air.
2: Because what, he's committed to University
1: of
2: UND.
1: North Dakota.
2: Yeah.
1: Which is a very, very good program. Like, if he goes there, fine. But there is, like, him and Smits were the two guys going in the draft where it was like, the body's ready.
0: Yeah.
1: And Smits has played against men for, like, this entire season, whether it was at the Olympics, the World Championships, or even, I think he played in the Swedish top league this year. I don't know.
0: Breaking news, Victor Hovland just won the Travelers Championship. Yeah, nailed his birdie putt pretty much another 2 feet behind Scotty Scheffler's putt. Hovland nailed his. Scheffler slid his wide. And Victor Hovland winning the Travelers Championship. And there is some Norwegian soccer fans. Yeah. They have found their way to the Travelers Championship doing stuff right now. So there you go, Victor Hovland. Brent Cron in studio, Big Show Flames analyst. Adnan Virk, bottom of the hour. Why don't you give our sponsor some love here, Mr. Brent Cron, before we move forward.
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0: So it's Carl's, not Carol's. We're getting that a lot on the text line. I was going to look it up this morning. And I
2: Carl's, Carol's?
3: Yeah, it's Carl's.
2: Carl's?
0: Carl's. Right. Carl's.
3: Carson Carl's.
0: Yeah. Do we say Carol's?
2: I said Carol's.
0: I said Carol's.
2: I said Carol's a lot.
0: All right, everybody just relax.
1: Oh, jeez. Man, when Tkachuk got here, that was a hard one for me.
0: Yeah.
2: Tkachuk?
1: Tkachuk.
0: Yeah.
1: like Gilbert Gottfried. Tkachuk.
0: But that's it looks awesome. Like Carl's. Carl's.
2: Carl's.
0: There you go. Some of the moves that we saw around the NHL already. This talk that Jason Robertson turned down 15 sheets to go play in Seattle.
2: Oh.
0: He's like, no, thanks.
2: No.
0: Yeah, I would love $50 million a year, but not there.
2: There's a wealth tax there, too, isn't it?
0: What, millionaire's tax coming in 2 years, apparently.
2: Yeah.
0: Like, yeah.
2: Really? Do you really? Anyway, and it's Seattle. Like,
0: they're the Columbus of the West.
2: Who wants to go there?
0: Nobody.
2: Nobody wants to go there. This league's already big enough. You don't want to go play on some dud that can't fight their weight of a wet paper bag.
0: Yeah.
2: Like, I get it.
0: Yeah.
1: And especially because, like, is he the guy? Like, is he a guy that elevates, like, is it even the same as Panarin going somewhere? Like, Panarin has a little bit more, like, cachet than Jason Robertson. Like, there's a certain level of, like, this guy's kind of like a leader. He doesn't love to wear a letter, but he kind of has, like, he's like a number one player on a team. He feels like the closest thing to a franchise player that isn't, like, a bona fide superstar. I don't know if Jason Robertson's that. Like, could Jason Robertson be the face of your franchise? I think Panarin can be. I don't know if I could see Jason Robertson being that guy.
2: When you look at his numbers, the guy scores. He scores. That's what he does, right? Yep. But I'm in the same boat as you, Rose. I see him as a player, as a guy that he's offensively gifted, but he needs a driver on that team to get them over. He's a complimentary piece for as talented and as skilled as he is. He's not a bus driver to me.
0: 45 goals is complimentary.
2: Yeah, I don't know. That's the crazy part. And he's done it a handful of times. Like, you know how hard it is to score? I just see him.
0: Yeah, here's his last five seasons, Cron. 41, 46, 29, 35, 45 goals.
2: A consistent score. I know it sounds crazy. I looked at it too. I just, my initial opinion of him when I watched him play, I've watched a lot of Dallas Stars hockey this season.
0: Yes. And here's something else, and for a guy who's turning 27 next month, do you know how many games he's missed in his last four seasons?
1: Not a lot. Plays a lot.
2: I have no idea. Probably
0: none.
2: None.
1: Zero.
2: Yeah.
0: Zero. So that has something to do with it, too.
2: And a lot of it, too, could be his demeanor, too, right? He's a very unassuming person, too. He doesn't get interviewed a ton. He's not in the headlines a lot. Mm-hmm. It'd be a problem if you're in the headlights.
1: Yeah. But I look at this and I'm like, okay, last year 20% of his season played with Wyatt Johnson as his center. Another 15% played with Roope Hintz as his center. Another 10% of the season had Wyatt Johnson as his center and Mikko Rantanen was on the other wing. Another 9%, he had Roope Hintz as his center and Tyler Seguin was on the other wing. It's like, did any of those players play in Seattle? Like, part of this is the fact that Dallas has built one of the deepest teams in the NHL, particularly down the middle. And is this a guy that drives play all by himself? I don't know that.
2: He's a finisher.
1: I think so. that's why I say he's a complimentary piece, and I don't know if he's a face of the franchise. It's kind of like Cutter Gauthier. Like, yeah, he's going to score a lot, but he's not going to be the best player on your team. Leo Carlson is always going to be the best player on that team.
0: Yeah.
1: And you need Cutter Gauthier to win. And teams right. will need Jason Robertson's to win. But it, to me, you need to start somewhere else before you start chasing a guy like Jason Robertson.
0: And apparently,
1: I understand he's the big fish out there, and Seattle just wants to chase the big fish. But to me, it's not the right thing to be chasing.
0: According to Elliot Friedman, apparently his number one priority or his number one choice is to stay in Dallas.
2: For sure.
0: But how do they make that work? I have no idea.
2: Well, and Sagan comes off the books after the next season, right? But, like, you have your Mikko Rantanen at 12. You're going to get another winger that's going to make more?
0: See, that's the thing, too, right? You get in trouble when you're paying a lot on the wing, too.
2: And is Dallas going to make that push? Right? Like, they don't strike me as a Carolina team.
0: They don't?
2: No, they don't. They have a lot of superstars in that team, or former superstars, right? And I don't know.
0: They got one of the best defensemen in the league.
2: Absolutely.
0: They got a guy who should be one of the best goalies in the league, but I don't think he is.
2: And he hasn't been able to get over that hump.
0: Right?
2: No. I don't know. With Dallas, I'd be... I mean, how much longer is Jamie Benn going to play, too? Right?
1: He's not going back.
2: No.
0: Is it just one of those things where it's just better for them to allocate that money around the lineup instead of just sinking in into Jason Robertson? Could be.
2: Could, yeah. But
0: at the same time, how do you replace 45 goals? Right?
2: It's like we're talking about, Marner, too, leaving the Leafs. Right? He was the problem. Get rid of him, and he's the playmaker.
0: And then they tried to fill it with three guys. That
2: right,
0: never worked.
2: And that doesn't work.
0: Playoffs.
2: Right? And so this is a tough predicament. Jason Robertson has, and you listen to Jim Neal's press conference, it's like Robertson's earned the right to shop around. He's been an elite player in the league.
0: Also, Cronner, 41 points on the power play. Their power play is always good.
2: Yes, it is.
0: And he's a big reason for that.
2: Yes, Heiskanen at the point.
1: Yeah. Like, one of the things about this Dallas team for me is just, I don't know what the window honestly is. Like, I have some questions about Mikko Rantanen still being the guy. I do like that Hintz and Johnston are your two centers, and Johnston at 23 is a great add, but they are starting to age themselves out of this kind of window to win, in a sense where Seguin is becoming a less useful player. Ben was not useful at the end, and you kind of had like those two generations of Dallas Stars that were working together to get them deep in the playoffs, and I do think that there's a level of that you have to have. You know,
0: Matthew
1: you see with
0: Shane.
1: The Avalanche, right? With kind of, Matthew Shane's another perfect example. You know, they Landeskog and McKinnon have been there. They were there well before Cale Makar got there. Like, you have different ages kind of working together. And I don't know if Dallas still has that. Now, are they a player for Larkin? Are they a player for Werenski? Now we're talking. Do you do Werenski for a Harley? Does that make sense to you?
0: I do that in a heartbeat.
1: Well, it's Harley Plus, but yes.
0: Yeah.
1: Especially
0: and even if
1: because
0: it's for 2 years, but I'm sure you can convince him to stay long term. But the problem is there isn't too many American hockey gold medal winners on the Dallas Stars. I don't
2: Ottinger.
0: Think there's any.
2: Ottinger's there. Ottinger,
0: he was just like giving Connor Hellebuck the high fives.
2: Yeah. Oh yeah.
0: Taking some
1: vibes
0: guy
1: on the bench. Yeah.
2: Robertson was overlooked for
0: giving
2: the US
0: him the thumbs
2: team,
0: up.
2: Right?
1: Yeah.
0: Robertson didn't make the US team.
1: Right.
0: Give him the thumbs up. Two things. Can you tell me what the Blues and the Rangers are doing?
2: Yeah, I mean, that's the Dora
0: what
2: fam,
0: are the Blues are doing?
2: Yeah, let's start with the Blues. I don't know what they're doing. Are they getting rid of Binnington now, too? But they just got Carlo, and they just got
0: McTavish.
2: So now what?
0: But now they want to trade Thomas, too? But are they going to trade Thomas?
2: Yeah, I don't know what's going on there at all.
0: And they just traded Kyrou. So, like, what's going on here? Are you building? Are you not building? Are you getting younger? Are you trying to win? Like, what are they doing?
2: Yeah, I don't know.
0: Are you trading Parayko?
2: Remember that? They had a deal done.
0: Well, and he didn't want to go to Buffalo.
2: They didn't want to go to Buffalo.
1: Well, now they have McTavish. So, what?
2: Yeah, I when I saw all those notifications come across my phone, I was like, what is happening here? I thought they were kind of not rebuilding, but switching guys out and they're kind of going to start slowly tearing it down a little bit. And now all of a sudden you got Carlo and it's McTavish and... Are they going to keep Thomas?
1: But you deleted Kyrou and like it's...
2: Where did Kyrou go again?
1: Washington,
2: yeah, right. And they got Tuck. Does that mean Ovechkin's done? Probably not.
0: Well, apparently we're supposed to hear about his future coming up here.
2: Oh. Yeah, I don't know what's going on
0: in
2: St. Louis.
0: And the Rangers, God bless them.
2: But that's the Rangers. That's a Rangers move.
0: That is such a Rangers
2: move. We'll just get the, a big deal free agent guy.
0: Weird Russian guy plays for the Rangers.
2: Yeah, we'll give him tons of money. It'll be just fine.
1: It'll work itself out. What? Yeah, I'm not worried about
0: JT Miller.
1: Yeah.

0: Exactly.
1: Light it up.
2: Oh boy, that is. I mean, that is. To me, I see that move. I'm like, ooh, no. That's just a.
1: Doesn't it just feel like Vegas? Just like, okay, I'll make that move so we can bring in Dylan Larkin,
2: right? Like, here
1: and
2: you go.
1: Zach Werenski.
2: Here you go.
0: Hurdle. See ya. Yeah, thanks hurdle. For coming.
2: Yeah,
0: down.
2: He's the next domino to fall.
0: Oh yeah, big time.
2: Oh yeah, I saw Dorf Avson. I was like, yeah, that's a typical Rangers move. I don't even pay attention to that, right? You just see him give away big money.
0: Sure,
2: that's fine.
1: Yeah, and who knows? Maybe we see some offer sheets. I think that'd be a lot of fun.
0: You know what? Dorofeev was really useful to the Vegas Golden
1: Knights. Yeah, he's a good player.
0: I'm kind of surprised at how quickly they were like, meh, shrugged their shoulders at him.
2: And it's always concerning when teams just say, yeah, no problem. You know, or like they don't even fight.
1: Yeah, but when they do it, you always like raise an eyebrow. You're like, man, they got something. Got to be something in the hopper.
2: Yeah.
1: Got to be something in the hopper.
2: Like even too, I go back and think about Nemec coming to Calgary. It's like, why? He's 23.
1: 22.
2: What's the rub?
1: Why did New Jersey give up on him?
2: What's the rub?
1: Yeah. Like, well, why didn't you want to build around?
2: He's playing behind.
1: No, because we've talked about it because they're taking Hughes over him.
2: Yeah.
1: Sure. But it's, what, they couldn't play it on separate pairs for the rest, like for the next decade for the Devils?
0: Dougie's still there, though. And the new GM likes Dougie a lot.
1: That's great. And he's also 11 years older than Nemec.
0: Yeah.
2: And Dougie likes to play a lot of regular season hockey games.
1: Cool, bro.
2: Not so much
1: stick with your 33-year-old defenseman who you like more. Awesome. Yeah.
0: Listen, I just think it's like, to me, that team is not too dissimilar from what's going on in Florida.
1: But apparently Nemec wants to get paid.
0: It's the New Jersey Hughes and it's the Florida Kachucks. And we'll see how that goes for everybody involved.
1: Yeah, apparently Nemec wants to get paid. So we'll see.
0: And yeah,
1: can't blame him.
0: Yeah, he wants to play and he wants to get paid.
1: Yeah, can't blame him. All right, ready to talk to Adnan Burke?
2: Let's go.
1: All right.
2: Blue Jays stink.
1: Yeah. Yes.
0: Nailed it.
1: Good job, Cron. They've lost six in a row. Worst rotation in Major League Baseball this month. That's not a winning formula.
2: No, I was a catcher back in the day, and I
1: saw
2: that.
1: Thank you for not saying back catcher.
2: I saw Alejandro Kirk looking for that ball yesterday.
1: Did you see the home run jacket thing?
2: Where you walked right by it?
1: Yeah.
2: Blew right by it.
1: Did you see it?
2: Yeah, I did.
0: Yeah. Stop sign, see ya.
2: Yeah, and you could see Vladdy Guerrero just sitting there like, what's happening?
1: But they were down 7-3 after the home run.
2: I know.
1: Maybe leave the jacket.
2: That's what I mean. Exactly. How do you not understand that?
1: Interesting.
2: Yeah.
1: All right. We'll talk to Adnan Virk. Brent Kron's here. Text in 960-960 on the Jason.Mortgage text line. Break down the Flames draft for us. We want to hear your take. And we'll play some of those text messages at 8:30. We pick your text. You'll be. We got two pairs to give away for the Stamps and Owls on July 18th. We want to give those away courtesy of Play Alberta. Our lock of the day coming up as well at 8:45. All straight ahead, Jason Buchla, top of the hour, big show. Russick and Rose, Sportsnet 960, The Fan.
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4: It is a good morning as volume continues to move well to wake up so far on a Monday. It is a little gloomier feeling, some heavier clouds kind of sticking around from yesterday. There is an issue in the southwest. It's a stalled vehicle on Glenmore Trail westbound approaching McLeod. It blocks the far right lane. Squeeze left to get by that. In the 660 News Radio Traffic Center, I'm Tanya Blakeney. 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
1: 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Sportsnet draft analyst, he was all over the broadcast, Jason Buchla, at the top of the next hour. Your chance to win not one, but

0: two pairs of Calgary Stampeders tickets, courtesy of Play Alberta. They're facing Montreal on July 18th. We're asking you your take on the draft, the Flames draft this past weekend. 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How are you?
1: George and Maddie, unbelievable. What a win for Canada. I mean, I'm at work. I'm supposed to be doing baseball. And, of course, I'm locked into Canada, South Africa, which is exactly what I thought I'd be doing years ago, watching a little soccer, getting to the round of 16. Fantastic. I'm so glad, fellas, it did not go to extra time and then the shootouts because things get so unpredictable. So awesome. Great for our soccer-loving nation as you move on to the round of 16.
0: Yeah, it's one of those things that I never thought the Raptors would ever win an NBA championship. And I never thought Canada would ever get to the round of 16 at the World Cup.
1: Yeah, like I got to be honest with you, George. At first, I thought it was a bit diluted going from 48 to 32. I go, that's a bit of a joke.
0: It is, but though.
1: Whatever. Like, it is what it is.
0: It still is. Yeah, it still is diluted, but yeah. Yeah, you were right
1: about that. Because I looked at some of these names in my term, I go, are you really the best countries in the world? Which, by the way, it makes it even more glaring that Italy is not in, but that's just an aside. Yeah. But point being, okay, it's a bit diluted. So once we got out of the group stage, I'm like, does it really count? Like, I'm like, okay, we're playing South Africa. But to me, that win counted. Like, when you get to round of 16, I'm like, no, that's legit. And when you can say we're facing the winner of Netherlands, Morocco, which could be an absolute slaughtering, like whatever. That if you get to that point when you're facing that good a team, that means you achieve something. So I'm thrilled for Canada. It's awesome news.
0: Yeah, it absolutely is. It's a lot of fun. It's super exciting. And who knows how far this thing goes. What's the vibes in the States for this tournament?
1: Well, it's interesting. We've been debating that at work. I said, okay, what if the U.S. actually makes a run? Because I believe it was Thierry Henry. And by the way, George, you're the one who brought to my attention just how much they were making fun of Lexi Lawless, which then became an excellent talking point as I was listening to my friend, the Dan Levitard.
0: All the time. It's great.
1: Right. So Levitard's point was, because I thought that Lawless was into the joke. And Levitard said, no, it looks like they really don't like him. Like, they're like, who invited you here? Like, they're like literally mocking his opinions. Like, you don't know what you're talking about. Like, it's almost like they're aware. It's like, we know why you're here, dude. You were the one good American player when America wasn't very good. But that doesn't mean you're at our level. So just go ahead and, you know, they're borderline condescending to him, which is actually pretty funny to me. And I like him. But to be clear, I like Alexi Lawless. He's a good dude. But I just think it's funny when people are just, you know, belittling a guy. Like, oh, you're not at our level. But anyways, I guess Thierry Henry said the U.S. could win the whole thing. And now people are like, well, Thierry Henry said that. And they go, no, it's outrageous. And Levitard goes, there's no way they're going to win the world. Are you out of your mind? He goes, they can get to round of 16. They can get to quarterfinals. He's like, but once you face one of the big boys, once it's one of Spain, France, Argentina, England, like, there's no way America wins. So there's a strong faction of people who are now taking one commentator's assessment and saying, no, Thierry Henry said this, like, we can make a run. And why not? Home soil. And here's another thought, George, that FIFA will do everything they can in their power to see a host country do well. We know that this is going to happen, right? If there's a couple calls here, the ref looks the other way, or whatever we can do here, let's get the U.S. the deeper they can. The crowds will be more impressive. So I think the excitement is building. There's definitely more people watching than I even realize. Like, to me, it's one thing if I'm watching Canada or England or the major countries, but I'm always perplexed by the people who are watching Ivory Coast. I'm like, really? Like, this? You couldn't care less, but every 4 years, you just watch every single thing of the World Cup. They're like, yeah. So there's definitely people like that out there. And the other part of it is this. If America actually gets to, let's say, the semis, you know, what does it actually mean for Canadian soccer? And I don't want to, or U.S. soccer. I don't want to be disparaging, but it's a conversation we've had in the past about what happened at the Olympics. Like, okay, it's great. They're going to go nuts when USA beats Canada, but it does not mean they're going to be watching the Wild and the Stars the next night. Similarly, if the USA was able to get, let's just see the final of the World Cup.
0: Oh, my God.
1: In 6 weeks, everyone's, right? But like, it would be astounding. I'm not denying that. It would be absolutely staggering. I completely agree with that sentiment.
0: Oh, my God.
1: Gigantic,
0: Super Bowl-like. They'd be Super Bowl-like.
1: Yes, they would be Super Bowl-like, and yet in 6 weeks, everyone would just go back to watching football.
0: Yeah,
1: it would be crazy for that moment, no question. Like, wherever I'd be driving, you'd see American flags, everyone going nuts. But in 6 weeks, they'd go, all right, well, Bengals, week one, what do we got? Jamar Chase, what are we seeing?
0: Yeah, let's go. Football training camp next month, let's go. It's right around the corner for the National Football League. Can't wait. Adnan, I have John Schneider and Ross Atkins on the line. They want to talk to you about that text you sent Maddie and I, how the Blue Jays are back.

0: Never since that text
1: in
0: 1-1.
1: In the words of the great Keith Olbermann, premature celebration. You're out of your boy, Berg. I really thought that was going to be, you know, a circle game. All of a sudden, here circle the wagons. Here come the Blue Jays. Hop on the wagon. Oh, my God. I mean, to lose six straight games, longest losing streak right now in baseball, and everything's going wrong. I kept telling you guys, oh, the strength of this team is the starting pitching. The strength of the team is the starting pitching. The starting pitching has been terrible the last six games. I looked at the numbers yesterday, ERA of over 7 during the six-game losing streak. Whoa. So it does not matter the fact they have a porous offense. If you can't pitch, you're not going to have a chance to win. And that's it's disappointing to see. There's no question about it. I'm now concerned. Like, because eventually you keep saying, well, it's early. Then you go, what's the halfway point of the season? Well, now you're 39-45. And we can keep saying just how bad the American League is. But let's suppose if 84 wins get you a third wild card spot, which is, seems to be a reality at this point, could you honestly, as a Blue Jays fan, look yourself in the mirror and go, yeah, I'll take it? You go from 94 wins to 84 wins in a third wild card spot. Like, that's a travesty with the amount of talent on this team. So, and by the way, right now they're not even on pace for that. They're on pace for 78 wins. So we'll see.
2: Should we be reading into the little exchange between Kirk and Vladdy there after Kirk just gave Vladdy the Heisman for the home run jacket?
1: Sorry, repeat that again. Just cut out for a sec.
2: No, I was just saying, should we be reading into the fact that Alejandro Kirk just blew right by Vladdy Guerrero there when he's giving him the home run jacket? They kind of looked at each other and blew right by him, and Vladdy shook his head. Is there more to that?
1: I don't know. I don't think so, Connor. Like, it's interesting because to me, I'm like, for Vlad right now, I mean, and by the way, this is what an atrocity it is that the All-Star voting right now, Vladdy is going to be starting at first base when Ben Rice and Nick Kurtz are both having outstanding seasons. Like,
0: thanks,
1: I know Rice
0: Canada.
1: Pulled a little bit the
0: Ernie Clement.
1: Games,
0: but, Ernie Clement.
1: Yeah, Ernie Clement, though, except only because I accept one great story, and that's a great story. 30-year-old journeyman who's going to be starting at second base, and he is leading all second basemen in hits. So I'll give you that. Everyone loves Ernie. He had a great postseason, fine. The Vlad one is absurd. Nick Kurtz is like second in MVP race right now behind Yordan Alvarez. He should be starting at first base. Ben Rice has carried the Yankees offense, and it's him. Vlad has 4 home runs and his OPS plus of 98. He's a below average offensive player. Now starting at the American League first base, Vladimir Guerrero Jr. Mike, okay, it is what it is. Connor, I don't think there's anything more to it. I mean, sometimes guys will blow you off. Guys are in a bad mood. I mean, baseball players are notoriously fickle. So I think guys are a little bit moody. It's a long season, as you know. So I wouldn't read too much into it. But bottom line is, Vlad's going to start wearing that jacket a little bit more. I don't care who's wearing it. Vlad needs to make sure it still fits because he's on pace for, wait for it, 8 home runs this season.
0: Oh, boy.
3: Yeah, but the American League, right? They still got a chance. Doesn't it feel that way despite a 6-game losing streak?
1: No, it doesn't. Oh. Like, to me, ultimately, I say to myself, you know, I don't think, if you say to yourself, well, there's 6 games under, but they're, I don't know what the number is right now. Let's say 4 games on the final wild card spot. I'm like, yeah, but what does that mean? Like, you means you still have to get to 500. I can't take you seriously unless you're at 500, which you've now dug yourself a bit of a hole now. And inevitably, some of those other teams are going to be a bit better. Like, at some point, the Rangers will start to hit a little bit better and match their starting pitching. You know, even if you say the White Sox are an aberration, which I don't think they are. I think at this point, well, no, they're a good team. They've won more than they've lost, and we are at the halfway point of the season. You got to think Seattle wakes up. The Mariners were such a strong test to the Blue Jays last year, and you're telling me right now they're still going to be around 500? Like, again, maybe the A's drop off, but the Mariners play better. Maybe the White Sox drop a little bit, but the Guardians will play better once they get Jose Ramirez back. So for the Blue Jays, I think it's definitely, when we play a game sometimes at MLB Network, panic, concern, doom. It's definitely concern, but it's trending towards panic if they don't turn this thing around soon.
3: So then, if it keeps trending this way, what's the next play? Do you start selling off pieces? Like, you obviously aren't going to acquire anything. What comes next for this team? What does this year become about?
1: Yeah, that is the problem, because I can't see them selling, Maddie, because ultimately you can't come within one game of winning a World Series and tell everybody, okay, it's time to win now. We're in it. Let's do it. You've got this unbelievable anticipation for the season. And then so far it's been a lead balloon. And it was even made worse by the fact the Leafs were awful. So everyone's really focusing on the Blue Jays, and they've yet to get going. You can't, in my estimation, have this kind of a season and then go, well, we're just going to sell. We're just going to punt on this year and just accept. Like, no. The fans are, wait, you've raised the prices and everything. Tickets, merchandise, et cetera. You still want fans packing the Rogers Center in the second half of the season. I don't think you can look yourself in the mirror and sell. So I think what that means is you're in even the worst spot, which is you're not a good baseball team. You feel like you can't sell to this fan base, which has been revitalized and rejuvenated. So that means what? you're in a state of

0: aspiration just to make the playoffs. And that means you might have to make some bad deals, right? Because then other teams go, well, asking price is high for what do the Blue Jays need? Clearly some more offense. Need at least a bat. Could use a bullpen arm. Maybe could use a starter. Okay, then the price gets jacked up. And all of a sudden you're giving away prospects of players you don't really want to trade. So it's I definitely cannot imagine a scenario in which they're sellers. I mean, think of how stupid the American League is. The Detroit Tigers are a terrible team. They're a bad baseball team, no doubt about it. And yet, publicly, they're saying, well, we still can't sell yet because we're still six games out of a wild card spot. Like, no, you're 12 games underneath. You're bad. Trade Scooble now, tomorrow, it's done, it's over. But because of the American League, they're still hanging around. So I think the Blue Jays, like other teams, are going to hang around. I hope they can somehow figure this out.
1: The thing about Detroit is they have a -3 run differential, and the Jays are -33. Like, to me, even that is telling. I'm like, well, okay, if you're Detroit and you're -3 and you're, 14 games under 500, I guess you can kind of talk yourself into it. But -33, what are we doing? It's brutal.
0: Yeah, and a run differential, Matty, you're right. That's definitely something people have looked at for years, and it's kind of like, I wouldn't say it's a telltale sign, but it is generally an indication of good teams and bad teams. Like, if you look at the American League, right now the Yankees, I know they just got swept against the Red Sox. It was an awful series for my buddy Booney. But you're one game back of the race. Their run differential is +101. Like, that is just staggering total. It is easily the best in the league. The second best is the Rays at +24. And yet there's only five teams with a plus differential right now. And as you said, the Tigers are only at -3. So they might be 14 games under 500, but in their mind they go, we're only 9 games back, and it's the White Sox, for God's sakes. We can catch them. It's more worrisome right now to the Blue Jays because that division's not getting any easier. You've got to hunt down the Yankees and the Rays. That's not going to happen. So it's a wild card spot, and it's a bunch of parity, a bunch of teams fighting together.
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3: What kind of reception is Bo Bichette going to get tonight?
0: Great question, Cronor. I think he will get cheered initially, which is generally the case. And then I think probably some booze will come after that. I mean, ultimately, he was a great Blue Jay. I mean, he was really a terrific hitter his entire duration. He will always be thought of as the baby Blue Jays, him and Vlad joined together. He was always great late in the season. You look at his numbers in September. And then, of course, in that postseason last year when they finally made the playoffs, he was good. Even when he was hurt, Vlad came back. And people will always remember, Bo came back. People will always remember that Game 7 home run. And I believe he hit .345 in the postseason. So to me, those are the numbers that stand out when you say, what was Bo Bichette's tenure like? You know, a couple of 200 seasons. He could have been a batting champion, was always in the mix. Now, at the end of the day, you still did leave. You could have stayed. I'm not saying you get to take a hometown discount, but the average fan goes, hey, we almost won the World Series. Stay. You don't want to stay? Fine. You go take a 3-year, heavily inflated average annual value contract, $42 million a year from the New York Mets. That's how we got spurned. So I think the general consensus would be, hey, big ovation when you come back. Bo was a good Blue Jay, first class individual, had some big moments. Second at bat, you're now a villain. If you're not with us, you're against us. And they'll let him have it.
2: Yeah, it'd be very interesting to see what that's going to look like tonight. And man, they miss him. Like, it just doesn't feel the same around him, because didn't it feel last year, especially early on in the year when Bo was really starting to rake, that this turned into Bo Bichette's team and not Vlad's team?
0: Totally. I mean, that's where the mystery comes with Vlad, because you say every moment when you think he's turned that corner, he ends up progressing. So, you know, against the Yankees, right, Vlad was a one-man wrecking crew, regular season and postseason. And you go, now it's his team. But then in the World Series, it was like, no, this is Bo's team, man. Are you kidding me? This guy had a home run in Game 7 of the World Series, .345 postseason. He played out of position at second base. Like, what can't Bo do? This guy's the man. And then even this season, you see Vlad at the World Baseball Classic look good for DR. And then he's yet to get it going. Whereas to Bo's credit, he can have moments where he looks terrible. I mean, the first 2 months of this year, he was hitting like .216 for the Mets and was part of the problem. But now, he's been raking. You look at his numbers in the month of June, he's in well over .300, and he's really turned his season around. And now there's no reason to believe that he won't get back to being Bo Bichette. Okay, end of the year, he's not going to have 200 hits, but he's well on his way back to being the guy that you're normally so productive. So whereas Vlad has been a good start, especially on base percentage, hitting, just no power, now all of that has evaporated. At least to Bo's credit, slow start overall, but now his entire game is back. And I know he's never going to be the defensive player maybe he thinks he is or people thought he'd be. He's been at shortstop because Lindor was out of necessity, and that's not the Mets' ideal defense. But I think you're right in some ways that when everyone says it's Bo and Vlad's team, well, now it's Vlad's team. And I do get Bo's perspective. Like, from his point, I'm like, hey, you gave the other guy $500 million. Like, we were joined at the hip. You gave him $500 million. I want $250. I want $300. And apparently the Jays are competitive in that range, although they really did want Kyle Tucker was their first target. And once the Mets

0: They're offering $40 million a year. Obviously, Bobuchet cannot turn that down, especially with the opt-outs after this year and next year. And just as an aside, Kyle Tucker, I looked at his numbers yesterday. He's hitting .237. He has a .704 OPS. That is a .101 OPS plus for $60 million. And he's batting seventh in the Dodgers lineup. So as bad as it has been for the Blue Jays, they may have dodged an enormous bullet by not signing Kyle Tucker to a $360 million contract over 12 years, which apparently was their offer.
1: Yeah, not bad. But again, the Dodgers are the best team in baseball, so I don't think a lot of people are like, but that Kyle Tucker deal. Meanwhile, Shohei Ohtani might win the Cy Young.
0: Yeah, I was looking at the Cy Young race. I'm glad you mentioned it, George. We've discussed this before. Mizorowski right now is the favorite, and the guy is ridiculous. I mean, every single one of his numbers, the strikeout numbers, the whip.
2: Catch them all.
0: Lowest ERA. Christopher Sanchez, second in the race right now. After that, it gets interesting. Skeens, even though he's a 3.1 ERA, his peripherals are really good. The Pirates' defense just hasn't been as strong. So, you know, Skeens you can never discount, although he has not been the guy he was last year when he won the Cy Young. Then you got, like, you know, a little bit of Zach Wheeler's in the mix. Ohtani's only running, like, sixth or seventh in the race. And I guess the reason why is he just hasn't pitched as many innings as those other guys. Chris Sale's also their top five. But the fact that Ohtani's even sixth or seventh right now in the race with a Cy Young is just, it's just goofy.
1: Yeah, it's that Dalton Rushing kid. I like that he was really showing up Shohei Ohtani there. And he's like, what am I doing on the dugout? Dave Roberts coming over goes, kid, what are you doing here? You can't show up our
2: Freeman,
1: superstar here.
2: Dude, their mental coach came out of the press box to talk to him.
1: Yeah.
0: Yeah, that was just bizarre. Like, I mean, it's really simple. Keep Shohei happy. That's it.
1: Yeah.
0: That's the mandate of not only Dave Roberts, but also his teammates and everyone associated with the team. Whatever he wants, he gets. We have one job here, fellas. Keep Shohei happy. Whatever he wants, he gets. So don't shake him off. Don't tell him how we do things around here. Like, he can do whatever he wants. He has carte blanche in the world of the Los Angeles Dodgers. And there's Dalton Rushing, and I'm going to tell him how to do this. I'm going to call the pitch. I'm like, Dalton, just settle down, okay, bud? And by the way, I thought Rushing was having a better season than he was. His numbers are actually terrible. So he's having a bad season. Dalton, worry about yourself. Don't worry about trying to correct Shohei Ohtani.
1: Adnan, terrific stuff as usual, pal. We'll talk to you next week after America's 250th birthday.
0: What a celebration to think about. I mean, it's a wonderful country, but I can't imagine a time where Americans are less prideful of the commander-in-chief. I'll leave it at that.
1: All right. Thanks, Adnan. There he is. Adnan Berg, MLB NHL Network, brought to you by PowerPlay, perfect for day, nights, family outings, or a corporate event. 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
3: I sure am.
1: Rose is off tomorrow. And then the show is off on Wednesday as we observe Canada Day.
3: That's right.
1: It's true.
3: Sleep-in day.
1: Yeah, it is a sleep-in day for all of us.
3: Mm-hmm.
1: And for you. So it's always weird when a holiday falls smack dab in the middle of the
3: week.
1: Yeah,
3: it's odd, isn't it?
1: Yeah, you're like, oh, come on, man.
3: But we
1: can't move, Canada Day. It's like one of those things, like July 1, nope, can't move that one.
3: Middle of the week.
1: Yep.
3: Love it.
1: And you'll be here for 3 hours tomorrow.
3: Three full hours.
1: Yeah. Why don't you give our sponsors some love before you depart for today?
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1: You want us to reach out to Gazzy tomorrow?
3: Yes, please.
1: All right.
3: We have lots to discuss.
1: So much to discuss. Maybe we'll get a blockbuster deal tonight or something.
3: Exactly.
1: Maybe Jason Robertson trade.
3: Who knows?
1: Yeah, it'd be a lot of fun. And I can't wait for your lock of the day tomorrow.
3: Oh, right.
1: Yes, you got to have one of those as well.
3: It'll be soccer. Soccer.
1: Yeah, I like that. 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Real quick, you want to know the soccer standings?
3: Yes, I do.
1: Yeah, because now we have some standings after the knockout stage and one game in the round of 32. Shan, where do we stand?
5: So it's 5 points for a group win. It's 5 points for a round of 32 win. I have Canada. I had two group winners, so I got 15 points. Now, I had Uruguay. They're out of the tournament.
1: Uruguay.
5: Connor had three group winners, France, Mexico, Brazil. Problem is Connor has two teams eliminated, had Turkey and South Korea. Mm. Matt, so Connor has 15 points as well. Matt has Netherlands, Switzerland, Colombia, all group winners, has New Zealand, they're eliminated, so 15 points for Matt. George, three group winners, you had Iran, they're eliminated. Kron, you have 5 points. Germany got through as a group winner. You only have one team eliminated. You're okay.
3: Oh, yeah.
5: But everyone's got 15. You got five.
3: I'm not panicked.
5: Oh, you need
3: it's a tortoise versus the hare.
5: I like that.
1: Oh, you like your Germans to go deep?
3: Yes.
1: They might have to play France in the quarters.
3: Yeah, that'll be a tough one. That'll be a tough one.
1: Whoa, that's a big one.
3: It's pretty funny that the
1: France looks so good right now, too.
3: Had to take a commercial flight home after they got bounced.
1: What's that? Did you hear that? Commercial flight home?
3: Yeah, they were making a big deal about that on the news the other day, that they got to fly commercial back home.
5: They canceled the charter plane, made them fly commercial.
2: Because they lost?
5: Yeah.
1: I don't mind that.
5: Also, the South Koreans,
2: act like normal people, you fly like normal people.
3: That happened to us in San Antonio. We were in the playoffs in March. And then we were not. We were staying at the hotel. We were staying at the Hyatt, nice, getting taken care of. Second, we were mathematically eliminated. You're going to the La Quinta and we're renting you a Dodge Caravan. There's seven of us. You guys figure it out.
5: Deal with it.
1: Love it. Pile in.
2: Get out.
1: Pile in.
5: Yeah, they blurred the South Koreans coach on the news. That is something they only reserve for murderers and like complete criminals. Okay.
1: Well, they take it seriously there.
5: Yeah.
3: Oh, boy.
1: Sit right by the washroom.
3: Yeah.
2: Everybody's... Yikes.
1: Yep. All right, Kron, great job.
3: See you early tomorrow. Get your rest, George.
1: Yeah, I'm probably not, but I'll see you at 6 a.m. Great job today.
3: See you, boys.
1: I thought you killed that Ad Anverk interview.
3: I asked a great question.
1: You did. Jason Buchla next. Big Show, Russick and Rose. Sportsnet 960, The Fan.
6: Calgary Traffic Update.
7: Good morning. With a number of items to pass on, a couple of two-vehicle collisions reported in the southeast. One is downtown. It's 5th Avenue and 1st Street, or McLeod Trail, where you'll find the one-way eastbound left lane of 5th Avenue is partially blocked. In the southeast, 36th Street, 14th Avenue, also cleaning up a crash. And the southeast at 64th Avenue and 40th Street. Watch for crews responding people on the road. There's also a stalled vehicle in the southwest. Glenmore, it's westbound approaching McLeod Trail, where you'll find the far right lane is also blocked. 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
1: 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Hotline, look good on the broadcast, Jason Bukla. Hey, Books, how are you?
2: Good morning, fellas. I'm great. Little day of recovery, not having to listen to myself talk yesterday, which was great. And today's a new day, new week, free agency week. So let's get back after it.
1: Yeah, absolutely. When do you start doing the new rankings for next year? When does that start for you?
2: It's already started. So myself and my team.

0: for next year.
1: You sound beat down about that, Boosh. Like, it's already started.
0: Yeah, no, I shouldn't have said it like that. I'm excited for next year's draft class. Yeah, we've got 73 kids on our list right now for next year already. So wow. We're working our way up. You know, you have to get a little bit of volume on all of them, right? You don't want to just get one or two viewings and say, oh, he's a good prospect. You want to get a little bit of volume. So Holinka Gretzky in the summertime in Edmonton will kick off the festivities towards next season's hopefully in-person draft. Let's hope for that.
1: Yeah, absolutely. Mm-hmm. Hey, Books, how are the Flames going to navigate drafting Landon Dupont next year with all the defensemen they have now in the stable?
0: First of all, well positioned there. Great way to position the question. They're going to have to really stink next year, the Flames, if they're going to get the Landon. Now, listen, the San Jose Sharks in lottery ball number two moved way up this year. And, of course, the Toronto Maple Leafs. Think about how close the Toronto Maple Leafs were not to having their pick this year, and they ended up with number one overall. It really is incredible. People forget about it already. They were inches away from that going to the Boston Bruins.
2: No, let's rehash that, yeah.
0: Yeah, so anyways, Calgary would really have to stink next year, boys. I don't see them being in that category.
2: Well, you never know. Tell us a little bit. Obviously, we heard you talking on the broadcast. We were having a great time. We were at Power Play here in Calgary having a little draft party with a whole bunch of listeners. So, nice. You know, over the cheers, we were trying to listen to your guys' analysis and such. Carroll's at four. Like, I kind of want to run through a bit of the
1: Carl's.
2: Flames picks.
1: Is
2: here.
1: It Carl's,
2: excuse me. Carson Carl's.
1: It's Carl's, right?
2: Yes, it is. Thoughts on the big blue liner here as we kind of talked about it. We probably shouldn't have been surprised. This is very Flamesy.
0: Yeah, no, you shouldn't be surprised. I mean, they were staring at Vigo Bjork at the same time, and I thought they might go Bjork just because they had already made a deal to get Nemec here this week.
2: So did our draft party.
0: Yeah, did they? Okay, yeah. So I thought they might go that way, but make no mistake, this is Carson Carls is going to be. Well, let's back up just a little bit here. Remember the three of us were talking about who could be the disturber in the first round, and I was saying, well, don't be surprised if Daxon Rudolph could be like the Moritz Seider in the Vancouver draft, and sure enough, there he goes off the board at number four. And then, honestly, the New York Rangers at five taking Smits when Reed was sitting there, like taking a lefty over a righty, really shocked me. And then you guys already had the righty in Nemec, so you go to the lefty in Carls. And I don't know, guys, that Carls, there's an argument to be made that Carls is the best defenseman in the class if he shot the puck on the right side instead of the left side. I know that sounds a little crazy, but that's just kind of the way it is in NHL circles. You really value the right shot a little bit more than the left usually, but you guys had Nemec already, and Carls ticks off a box. This guy's going to eat a lot of minutes for you in the future. He's you know what he is. He's a two-way transitional kind of guy, super agile, got a lot of bite to his game defensively. And I wasn't shocked that it happened. It's just that I thought they were going to go for somebody at the top of the table in the middle of the ice. And I was kind of hoping for Vigo Bjork there because I don't want to draft for need. I don't want to draft for need. But not only did he fill a need, he was also, for me, the best player still available on the board at that point.
2: Okay, I do want to get to kind of the forward and what that looks like moving forward. But on Carson Carls, committed to North Dakota next year. You feel like he's going to NoDak, or is this a see how development camp types goes? Is this a guy that might actually be close to playing in the NHL?
0: I think he is close to playing in the NHL. He certainly can skate at NHL pace. He's plenty strong enough. I think that, yeah, development camp will make the decision a lot easier. I think that I would be open to how this next week kind of evolves, and then probably let it the one trap with development camp is you can get a little high or a little low coming out of there, like with your prospect, and you have to be a little bit more realistic about the trajectory. So just take a pause after they exit and then make a decision in the coming weeks. Don't make it like on Friday. Yeah. I wouldn't do that.
2: Talk to me a little bit about Jack Hextall. They draft him 30th overall, the centerman. I went back and listened to what you and Sammy said during our radio mock draft. Kind of a two-way guy, maybe a third-line center on a really good team. What can you tell us a little bit about the 30th overall selection in Hextall?
0: So Ekstall's best shift. He plays fast. There's no question about that. He's got some dash off the rush, and he'll take it to the middle of the ice, and he'll surprise you with some one-on-one ability.

0: ability to beat somebody off the rush. I shouldn't say he'll surprise you. It's just that he has that in him. It's just not every shift, if you will. Like any other prospect at this age category, everything, all of his offensive success is predicated upon his compete level. And he's a really competitive kid. I want to see him play fast all the time. And when he does that, you got a really good player here. There's no question about it. He can be I think he can be used in a variety of roles. My hesitation to put him as a pure top six when the Flames get really good is realistic for me. Like, that's just how I feel. I think he's a middle six guy, spot duty two, more like a three, secondary scorer, insulator. But the thing about it is puck touch, when the team does get good, when you get a positive matchup in the three hole because of that skill set that he has, it should be able to produce at least secondary offense at the NHL level, and that's an insulator that you value.
1: This Michigan State team he's going to go to, it looks loaded.
0: Wagon.
1: Like, oh my goodness, Chase Reed, Klepov, Cullen Potter, the other Flames prospect, Ethan Belchets, Riker Lee, Lindstrom. Like, he's going to be on a very good team next year.
0: Sure is, and there's only one puck, right? So there's two ways to look at this here. First of all, what I just said right there in regard to the competitiveness, he's going to have to compete between Monday and Thursday exceptionally hard to earn a spot in a lineup that is so deep that's going to give him opportunity to play the minutes that he needs to play to develop his entire game. Now, having said that, the positive is you practice between Mondays and Thursdays against really high-end talent, really good talent, so that's a positive. Mm-hmm. The second thing is that he might have to be a bottom six guy there. He will be. He will have to be a bottom six guy there out of the box. And other areas of his game, other attributes of his game should rise in that type of a scenario. My fear, of course, is that people will sour on his offensive production. I'm not saying that it's going to fall off. I'm just saying that there's other guys ahead of him on that roster right now that is going to make it really hard for him to get power play time, for example. So everything's going to be earned there for him, and that's okay. It's fine. Just don't get too high or too low. Let it bleed out for an entire season and see what the result is.
2: 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Big Show, Russick and Rose, Sportsnet 960, The Fan. What did you think of the Flames taking the goaltender at the top of the second round?
0: Yeah, Tobias Tribal. When you guys get a chance to peek your head into development camp, this kid's a giant. He's a southpaw. Gives a shooter a different look. I asked Tony Granato on set if it, back in his day when he was putting a lot of pucks in the back of the net, did it matter to a shooter when you're coming down, you know, that look? And he kind of said, yes and no. You know, when you become an elite shooter, it doesn't matter really, but it's a different look, right? It just frankly is. But this kid here, he comes from a very affluent family overseas. He hasn't had a lot of hard days financially. Let's just say that. So what does that mean to me? It just sounds like something small, but he came over here. He's come over here and he's really challenged himself. He wants to be a starting NHL goaltender through and through. Like, he really does. Don't get caught up in when you see him getting interviews and stuff, thinking that he's laissez-faire. He's not. Like, he really wants to be a winner. He's a great team guy. He's huge in the net. His crease composure is almost, he's almost like a flatliner. Like, he has no stress in the crease. He's just sort of methodically moving around the net and doing his thing, rarely outside his post. So his season in Youngstown was fantastic. He was my top goalie. He was the top goalie on my draft list, and they were able to land him. So I think he's got significant upside. This kid's, he should play in the World Juniors for Czechia, I would imagine, and we'll see where it goes long term here.
1: What did stand out when he walked into your interview at the Combine?
0: So this is what I'm talking about. Maybe the Rolex, maybe the $900 shoes and all the rest of it. Like, he didn't, Carson Carlson came right off the farm with his overalls on. And Tobias Tribal drove the Lamborghini up to the front door and got dropped off, if you know what I mean. So, hey, listen. Like, good on the kid, you know, flash and dash, you know, and he's part of the goalie union, and I'm a goalie, so I'm not knocking anybody in the goalie union who's got a few Benjamins already in the backside of his pocket.
1: Yeah. Oh, no, he has swag, God forbid. Tell us about number 36 overall, Chase Harrington. He's playing in Spokane, good Western Leaguer. What do we need to know about this guy they took at 36?

0: This guy, love this guy. Plays like his hair is on fire. Hard, hard player. So secondary offense is a maybe for me. So let's call it depth plus offense. Leans goal scorer more than he does natural playmaker. The plays that he makes, he's not a thing of beauty in terms of being off the rush, pulling up, making, you know, little soft touch puck plays for assists. He's a bull moose in a china shop. He'll score goals from around the crease. When he gets it on his stick in high danger as well, he's got a good release. But what he does best, guys, he sticks his nose in absolutely everything. He had over 100 penalty minutes in the Western Hockey League. He's a throwback WHL player. Like, remember when the Dub used to be the Wild West and it was a hard, hard league through and through? Mm-hmm. That's Chase Harrington. So, again, when the team gets good here, and they will, this is going to be one of those guys in the middle of the lineup that makes life miserable on your opponent, especially on the road, and I value that a lot.
1: Now, they also grabbed a Russian at the end of the second round, Alan Shaklishlamov, out of Ufa in the Russian Junior League, 55th overall. The points aren't staggering, the size isn't staggering, but the Flames were quite high on this player.
0: Yeah, they were. He's super young for the draft. I think, yeah, if I'm not mistaken, he's like September 5th or somewhere around there. Anyways, and you know, he was out with injury for a little bit this year. Highly skilled guy. Again, lean shooter more than playmaker for me personally. Now, having said that, when you play in the MHL and you got a ton of skill and you're ahead of the play offensively with the puck on your stick, you're not looking to make a play necessarily like to distribute. You're looking to take it to the net and shoot the puck. So they're betting here on the offensive upside. There's no question about that for me. He's not the biggest guy in the world. He's 6'1" and whatever he weighs right now. But, you know, again, if you can coach him up, the offense is there. And, you know, he can skate. The all-round competitiveness, like a lot of Russians that have got a lot of skill, that'll just take a little bit of time.
1: Now, the last guy I want to ask you about from the Flames class is Joe Aginla, first pick in the third round, 65th overall. Obviously, the bloodlines are there, but this is a guy that was kind of up and down different draft boards. What did you make of the Flames going and grabbing the youngest Aginla brother here at 65th overall?
0: Yeah, they're obviously betting on the fact that they think that there might be a little bit more offense there. The thing, there's a huge difference between Joe and Teej. So I don't want Joe to get pigeonholed into the Teej category or the Teej discussion. And clearly that's why he was drafted not only where he was, but he was all over the place in draft boards. Character guy, depth guy, two-way forward, got a little bit of pushback. I wouldn't call it pure grizzle, but he's got the hockey sense. He's got the competitiveness. And, you know, is it high for me? Yeah, it's high for me. But I also understand why they made the pick. Connie went on, he's on record saying that he didn't want to lose this opportunity because he lost out on Teej the first go around. And you know this kid's going to give everything he's got to be the best version of himself here in Calgary. And for that reason, it's a good landing spot for him.
1: So we've kind of talked about that first round a little bit here. The top nine players that you guys had consensus end up being the top nine. Daxon Rudolph going to four was maybe the surprise there. But the Sharks make out with Stenberg and Verhoeve at 2 and 9. Just, yeah, basically a thought on what the Sharks were able to do and also getting Lynn in the 20s. Like a pretty impressive draft from a team that had a pretty impressive season and just missed out on the postseason.
0: Best first round out of any team. I mean, well, you know, St. Louis, you know, had a really good first round, and they did some other things off the, you know, outside of the draft as well. But as far as just pure drafting, Keaton Verhoeve was number one on my list at one point this season, guys. And for him to drop there to the, they must just be over the moon. Like this development camp in San Jose is an embarrassment of riches. Stenberg's going to ride shotgun with Celebrini right out of the box, and he'll be very, very productive. He'll produce more than Eklund did there, and he'll be way more responsible all over the ice. So that's a huge win for them up front. And then you get Verhoeve. I mean, they've got on the back end, you look at what they're developing there, and geez, Dickinson is a left shot. Sam Dickinson, the London Knight, that former London Knight, just finished up his rookie year. He's a big left shot. Now you're going to be able to pair him with Colin Verhoeve. They just signed Kesselring to an extension. You've got Lynn on the come see here. Like, they did exceptionally well.

0: Well, and so Vejrhoff, the cool thing about Vejrhoff, when you draft Lynn in your back pocket, is that Lynn's going to, he's a pure power play quarterback transitional guy, where Vejrhoff can play all of it. Like, he can be a power play quarterback. He can, you know, shut down defensively like he did for Canada at the U18 Worlds at the end of the year. 26 minutes a night without power play time, captain of the team. Lynn and Vejrhoff will both be on Team Canada's World Junior roster at Christmas time next year, in my estimation. And Stenberg will be in the NHL, so he will not be playing for Sweden. And it's an embarrassment of riches there. That they won the first round by a landslide for me.
1: Was the first pick ever really in play?
0: No. Wait, like in play in terms of, like,
1: trade, or it wasn't going to be McKenna?
0: Yeah, it would definitely not trade. And then by about Tuesday of last week, it was pretty clear to me that it was a no-brainer for them. Well, I shouldn't say it was a no-brainer. I'm sure they had some valuable discussions about it, but they were going McKenna, and good on them. I mean, they dug in as a group, and that's the guy they wanted. And, you know, he was consensus for a lot of people. As you know, I like Stenberg for different reasons, and I never fell off that perch. And I think they're both going to be fabulous players, but I'm not going to sit here on Monday after the draft and say that I would have changed my mind. That's not the way it operates for me. Right. And they're both great players, 1A and 1A.
1: Can you tell us what the Blues are doing? Because we're trying to kind of figure it out here. You trade Kyrou, then you get McTavish. Robert Thomas's name is all around there. Colton Parayko's name. What are the Blues doing, Books?
0: Yeah, they're interesting. Yeah, the St. Louis Blues, they don't really rebuild. They retool as well as any team in the league. The Washington Capitals, I would say, are in that category as well. And, you know, they never really fall off. They just kind of meander, and then they come back on plane. The Robert Thomas one, I would say I need that noise to go away. I'm curious in the next 2 days leading into free agency if that name continues, or over the course of summer if that name continues to kind of be front and center. What are they doing? I think they're just retooling. And the other thing is they're trying to get reset the character of the franchise. Kyrou wasn't, for whatever reason, things fell off for Kyrou there and it wasn't going to fit anymore. So they wanted to go in a different direction there. Picking up McTavish is, I mean, you get a big power body there. And again, that wasn't working for Anaheim for whatever reason that is. If he hits at his number, $7 million, I think it is, that contract could have great value going forward. And I don't really have a straight answer for you. I would say that they're trying to get heavier with some of their replacements here. But more importantly, I think they're just trying to reset the character of the group. And now on the clock is the Thomas situation, because you need that noise to go away so that the character of the group planes out the right way.
2: So I mentioned maybe that there was some excitement in this market for Viggo Bjork going to the Flames and getting an exciting young forward. They go the other route. They get the defenseman. And my point after that, for fans that were disappointed, was, hey, if they do this right, they're probably going to have several picks in the top five if they're really doing a real rebuild. So that being said, next couple of years, who can you get us excited about as far as dynamic forwards in the 2027, maybe 2028 NHL draft?
0: Well, 2028. I'm not looking that far ahead yet. But yep. You know what next year clearly is going to be the Landon DuPont draft. Mm-hmm. But you know, there's some guys overseas like Nazar Privolov. He's a big, huge 6'4". I think he's about 215 now, guys. Goal scorer. He can play center and the wing. He's playing in the MHL right now. But he's going to play, I believe he's going to end up playing in the KHL next year. And so that's a name to keep a very close eye on. There's some guys playing right in the CHL as well. Now, let me just say this as well. Like, there's a kid in St. John, Alexis Joseph, who was just okay at the end of the year at the U18 Worlds for me. But he's a massive guy too. Like, he's like 6'5". And again, he can play a heavy game. He's got the skill. He's, you know, two-way. Better than what he scores, but he's also got that presence, like an Ethan Belchez that went this year. So there's some forwards at the top of the class next year that are going to, you know, be very, just looking at my list here. The Sundstrom kid, Milan Sundstrom, he's a highly touted guy as well, a center. He's playing in Moto. And you saw some guys come out of Moto's program this year. Even the kid in Brandon, Jackson Jacobson, great handle yep. there, Jackson.

0: Jacobson. He's another highly creative guy. So we'll see. There's going to be lots of forwards to choose from next year, I believe, in the top 10 compared to this year that was defense heavy. So we'll see where it goes.
1: Like, I remember hearing about Connor Bedard when he was like 14. I remember hearing about Gavin McKenna when he was about the same age. And part of that was they were Western Canadian guys. And I think that that had a part of it. Is there anybody kind of like that on your radar right now? Some phenom, some kid somewhere across Canada that we don't really know about yet?
0: No, not on my radar. I know that some names are circulating around out there, but I don't work that. So one of the dangers, and there's going to be some names that pop, and I could probably just throw them out there. I just don't like doing that because 16, 15, 16, for 17, sure. 18-year-old kids, when they hear us start talking about them one way or the other, and if they fall off, that's a bad news day. If they continue to thrive, well, I'll give them their justice when they arrive.
2: Yeah, it makes a lot of sense. Books, we're hearing a lot of potential offer sheets. And if you want Jason Robertson, it'd be 4 first-round picks, and they have to be your own 4 first-round picks. Is any player worth 4 first-round picks? Would you give up 4 first-round picks for a essentially perennial 40-goal scorer like Jason Robertson?
0: Boy, I want to say no. I mean, obviously, you know I lead in amateur scouting. So,
2: of course.
0: On the surface, I want to say no, and I have a bias probably that I shouldn't include in that equation, but I'm going to say no. Something doesn't feel right here for me, guys. Outside of the 40 goals, something doesn't feel right to me. Like when the Seattle Kraken are given permission to speak to the player and he turns down 120 sheets, I'm wondering to myself two things. A, it's not money. B, it's about winning. But if you want to win, then why don't you just take 12 and stay in Dallas? You know what I mean? So
2: right.
0: There's like a lot of noise here that I have to wrap my mind around. And for that reason, I'm very reluctant about giving up that kind of draft capital because there's going to be another one. There's going to be somebody else that I can invest a couple of first rounders into at a trade deadline or whatever the case may be. And something doesn't feel good here. Something feels like there's an element of entitlement. And I could be totally wrong. I'm just saying that it feels like that to me today. So I need more information. So my answer is no.
2: What would you give up for Zach Werenski?
0: 4 first-round picks. No.
2: You would hesitate on that one, right, Boos? No hesitation there.
0: No. Again, that one there, it would depend on what market I'm in. I need a lot of information. I'm a little concerned, guys, for us teams in the Canadian markets right now with some of the American players. And I think it's a fair concern, right? Like, unless your dressing room is buttoned up, there's continuity, there's direction, there's contender status on the horizon. I feel like the Olympics, especially with the American team, they all got together and they're looking around. They're saying, geez, the grass sounds great over there. It's got to be greener over here. It's got to be greener over there. And that's not good for small market teams. And I don't know that it's great for us in Canada. So, again, I need more information. But on the surface, he's unbelievable, that guy. That's a 10-year investment there. I trust that one more than I trust the Robertson one, to be fair.
1: So one of the things Elliot was talking about on 32 Thoughts is what if one of these teams take a home run swing and try and get Larkin and Werenski at the same time, kind of similar to like the Parisi and Suter thing with Minnesota years ago? How much would that shock you if someone goes out and grabs both of them?
2: And why is it Vegas?
1: Yeah, off the wall.
0: She said to throw that in there.
1: Yeah.
0: It won't be Vegas because they don't have the draft capital and then they don't have enough they don't have enough assets-wise to make that happen, especially after they made the deal with the Rangers to move Dorofeev out to New York. So it would be very, very difficult for one team to do it. Now, the teams that could do it, because they have so much depth and draft, they have so many prospects on the horizon. You know, the Montreal Canadiens, they have tons. Larkin's not going to come to Montreal, I don't believe. You look at Utah, they could definitely do it because they've got all kinds of prospects. Some of these teams have so many prospects. They've drafted so many high-end prospects, and they still have draft capital that they can't even sign them all going forward. So they're going to have to make some moves. Anaheim could probably do it, so I guess that way. And then San Jose. But again, you know, are you going to ingest a 30-year-old or some, as good as these guys are, I would go Werenski over Larkin before I start upsetting the apple cart across the board. Why Werenski? Because he's going to eat 28.

0: minutes a night, guys. Like, it's totally different to me. And then up front, I'm not upsetting the trajectory of some of my really high-end forwards just to bring in a Larkin. So it'll be really hard to do. I personally wouldn't do it. But if one GM out there gets really antsy, I can see how he'd try, but it'd be very hard.
1: What do you think the value is for Kirill Marchenko out there, a guy who's turning 26 next month?
0: Well, so this one's curious too, isn't it? Like, this came out of nowhere, for me, it came out of nowhere. I don't know, maybe it was percolating. I think that a team that, again, you're going to need to get all the back end information. This one reeks of, I need to know why, believe it or not. Like, I value the player. So here's the answer to your question. I value the player. He can play in my top six. He can do a lot of good things for me that I need to fill the void in certain categories, putting the puck in the net, moving offense, all that kind of stuff. Fine. But I need to know the back end story as well, because I don't want that to happen to me. I don't want what goes around comes around type of scenario to land on my plate. So I need to have all the information and take it from there. Now, value-wise for player, yeah, he fits. He's a top six guy. I'm all over that from a trade, but I need to know the rest of it.
1: Right. One more question too, Boos, and we appreciate you taking the time out. Why do we hear Matthew Knies' name thrown around so much in trade rumors? Why, if the Leafs want to be competitive, why they want to potentially deal him?
0: Yeah, I hope they don't want to deal him. The reason I think that you hear his name a lot, the power frame and teams value that. Like, look what just happened in free agency. Like, could Matthew Knies be the next Tuck that goes to Washington? Like, could he? I don't think he's going to pop off and get 40 necessarily, but I think he'll get 30 and, you know, or be in, well, he's close to, like, look at his numbers this year. They weren't even that, like, they weren't horrible. So people look at that and say, well, I'd like to have that power body. He's under team control. He's, you know, the Leafs can trade him without having to ask him. So I think that's why. But I wouldn't do it. I wouldn't absolutely not do it. You just brought in, like, the Toronto Maple Leafs have been pining for this kind of a guy for years. They got him. You're in control of him. Why would you do that? So, again, is there some back-end stuff that I'm not aware of? Need to get all the information. Personally, for me here today, no chance I'm doing that.
2: Yeah, but to me, part of this is it's the big no-move conversation. Like, we heard Craig Conroy be like, yeah, no moves are honestly awful. I wish that we didn't have them, and he's completely true. And you can say that on one side, but the only reason Nye's name out there is because he's one of the only players on the Leafs who doesn't have a no trade and actually has value. So the GMs can't help but talk about these guys, and then the name comes out. And that's where you get into a big conversation of what's the point of the no moves, and this is why guys want them. Because as soon as he does the Leafs a favor and doesn't take a no move for 4 or 5 years, his name is everywhere, despite being an effective player who can help the team win and is signed at a good number.
0: 29 goals 2 years ago, 23 last year on a down season. So you're absolutely right. So let me propose this to you guys. This is on the GMs to a degree.
2: Agreed.
0: And then you're looking to sacrifice potentially a high-end player, a power forward off your roster, which is, that's irresponsible. To me, that's not something that I would be entertaining. You shouldn't be thinking that. You know what else? It's also on the players. I know this sounds kind of weird, but yes, the players can ask for no moves, so they have all kinds of control. But we're also living a life right now, guys, that the guys with no moves are asking for trades. Yeah. Like, you know what I mean? Yeah. So they're reverse engineering that whole power of that contract, and that's a problem for me. And then that becomes an even more problem for a guy like Matthew Knies. Let's say he wants to stay as a Toronto Maple Leaf. Yes, it's on the GMs for rolling it out, but yes, it's also on some of the players who all of a sudden say, you know what, I don't really want to be here anymore either. So then that affects a player like Matthew Knies as well. So he's just caught in the muddy middle of a bad situation.
1: Yeah, terrific stuff, Boos. Brutal. Really quick, Books, you know how we do grades for trades? Just quickly grade the Flames draft.
0: Oh, I thought the Flames had a B+, A-. I'll lean A- for now. Carl's is going to be there for a long, long time, guys. It's going to be fine. Yeah, it's going
1: to
0: be good.
1: Love it. Love when you jump on, Boots. Did you have a chance to get Biebs on the show or no? Did he decline you guys?
0: No, but I picked up clipboard Josh from the stands. I don't know if you saw that on the interview or not. Yeah. I grabbed him out of the stands there, and that was a highlight. No, Biebs blew me off. Might have something to do with the 48 policemen that were around him when he walked into the building. But I don't know. You know, okay. Maybe next time.
1: All right.
0: Maybe next time.
1: Thanks, Books. Great job this weekend.
0: All right, boys. Thank you very much. I appreciate it. Hopefully talk to you at the end of the week. Let's revisit the free agency.
1: Yeah, for sure. Let's do it. There he is, Jason Buchla, prospect analyst.

0: on Sportsnet, founder of the Pro Hockey Group. We want to hear, you just heard from Jason Buchler, our draft expert. He was on the broadcast. How did you take in the draft of the Calgary Flames? You want to hear what your opinion was of the Flames draft, 960-960 on the Jason.mortgage text line. We pick one of your texts. We'll give you some tickets to see the Stamps and Owls on July 18th. We'll do that, and we'll have our lock of the day. It's all straight ahead. Big Show, Russick and Rose, Sportsnet 960, The Fan.
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2: Morning volume getting heavier with a number of distractions, including a crash in the southwest. It's on Glenmore Trail westbound, approaching Crow Child Trail. Multiple lanes are blocked over the reservoir. Expect delays. Also with a stalled vehicle in the southwest, Glenmore westbound through McLeod Trail. You'll find a new crash in the northwest, Parkdale Lane and 29th Street. A crash downtown, 8th Avenue at Center Street. Also had a report of a stalled vehicle on Deerfoot northbound near Pagan Trail. Right lane blocked. In the 660 News Radio Traffic Center, I'm Tanya Blakeney. 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
3: 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Called strike three. 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
1: Two outs, bases empty. 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
1: Big Show, Russick and Rose. 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Still to come, our lock of the day, courtesy of Play Alberta. Your chance to win some Stamps tickets straight ahead, taking on the Owls on July 18th. 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

0: asking you, we just had Jason Buchla on. Want to get your opinion on the Flames draft. Book said A-, pretty good. Much to Shan's dismay, a lot of draft experts on social media over the weekend about the Flames draft.
1: I just know that so many of these people haven't watched a single game.
0: Yeah, but that's fine. We want to get our listeners' opinion on the draft. Maddie's a draft nerd. He's ready to grade your opinion on the texts.
2: Yeah.
0: On the draft via the text line.
2: Yeah.
0: You ready to hear some?
2: I'm ready.
0: Yeah, let's do it.
2: Hit
0: we'll give away some Stamps tickets courtesy of our friends at Play Alberta. What do we got on the text line here, Shan?
3: Grant in Hawkwood. I+ draft for the Flames. Conroy selected Joe Iginla and others.
1: Mm. And others. A+.
0: Yeah. So as long as you took an Iginla, we good.
1: Pretty much.
2: Yeah.
0: Man.
2: Reach? No, don't care.
0: Right away when I saw Iginla, I'm like, here we go. The text line's going to be talking about this one for years. Well, who are they calling up Iginla?
1: I was excited. I was like, cool. Like, yeah, Joe Iginla's here. Like, see what happens. They obviously know him fairly well. And then I look at the comments and they're like, what a reach. I hate that. Like, one guy actually said, this is the last time. This is the last straw for me. I'm done.
0: No,
1: like,
0: that was the last straw.
1: That's the last straw.
0: Also, not winning two rounds in 20 years. That's the last straw.
1: All the people are like, in Connie, we trust. And then Conroy does this draft. It's like, I can't stand him. Like, what? But you just said this.
0: Yeah. It's nuts. All right. Good start. Next.
3: T in Tuscany. Great draft. Looking forward to Carell's ramming McKenna through the boards for years to come.
0: Okay. A lot tougher than that, Gavin McKenna. Although,
1: we don't know that.
0: And he also has a lot of character issues, that Gavin McKenna. So
4: it's true.
0: Bad parenting.
4: Everyone says that.
0: Hey, kid, you want some booze? Next.
4: Is that his mother? Is that who that was?
0: Yeah. Hey, you want any vodka?
3: Austin in Calgary. Flames did really good. I really enjoyed it. I'm happy they got a goalie because our AL team was not very good last year for goaltending since we've taken away Dustin Wolf and Cooley, and really excited to have Iggy's son on the team. Hopefully we can get Teach from Utah. Go Flames, go.
0: Hopefully we can. That's it. Just get Teach from Utah.
1: Yeah.
2: The Trable thing is interesting. Like, he's not going to be a Wrangler this year, just so you know. I'm very positive about that. He's not going to be a Wrangler for several years, I would argue. Mm. So... I would start getting more excited about the fact that you get to see Sergeyev for a full season.
0: Sure.
2: He was good. And Kirill Zarubin might come over and be a guy. So that's who you're looking for as far as AHL goaltenders in the short future. Short term.
3: Well, in South Calgary, a great D-man, two, Johnny Beechers 2.0, a Nepo pick three rounds too early and a bunch of who knows.
2: So, okay.
0: Not stoked.
1: Not happy from Will.
0: Okay. All
2: so
0: right.
2: What did he say about Carl's, though?
1: He said great D-man.
2: Okay.
1: And then two Johnny Beecher 2.0s.
2: I don't... Okay.
0: Yeah.
2: I think that's probably pretty fair. Maybe.
0: Sure.
2: I don't know, on one end is he Johnny Beecher. On the other end is he...
1: Jack Drury?
2: Yeah, sure. I guess.
0: That's why fine. Not? Next.
3: Jordy from Dutchess. Thought Conroy had an amazing draft through and through, and to top it all off, he grabs Joe Iginla. Absolute masterclass from Connie. In Connie we trust.
0: See, I like that. I kind of had a feeling the fans would like the Joe Iginla pick.
1: They don't.
2: They primarily don't.
0: Okay, but there's some people who are like, hey, Iginla, let's go.
1: Yeah, that's me.
2: Obviously, but...
0: And Connie talked about it with Pat. They see him as a late bloomer.
2: Yeah, obviously. You don't look at the numbers from last year and say, wow, that guy deserves to be picked in the third round. So, yes, that quite obviously you hope he's a late bloomer.
0: And now Bloodlines is a thing.
2: Yeah. And you had enough picks that you can kind of take a swing with it. You'd already crushed the second round. Like, they wanted three guys in the second round. They traded up to get Trayball, and then they were able to get the Russian, whose name I'll butcher from now until forever.
0: Until he's a regular in the lineup.
2: Yeah, even then I might.
0: Okay.
2: So,
0: a couple more.
3: Paul in Chestermere. Flames draft has me feeling like the Joe Dirt mullet from Friday night. Read into that what you will.
1: Do you see that guy at the draft?
2: Yes, I did.
1: It's maybe the best mullet I've ever seen in my life.
2: My God.
0: Mm. I didn't see it.
1: Do you have the picture? I'll play it on the text.
0: Well, no, he's got to focus on pictures.

0: picking a winner. Don't distract them.
1: You next. See
2: I found it, dude.
0: Okay,
2: it
0: let me see.
2: 2 seconds.
3: It's just insane.
0: Whoa!
3: It's insane.
0: That's gorgeous. Look at Matthew Shaver, and all of a sudden you just, that poof on top, too.
1: It's unbelievable.
4: Perfectly coiffed.
0: It's awesome.
4: It's got volume to it.
0: There's a lot of hair dryer right there.
4: You feel like you could slide down that thing.
0: Oh, yeah.
3: That's Islanders awesome. Fan was like, there's no way I'm letting Shaver get mogged like this. Like yeah. he needs to step it up.
4: Yeah, I don't know whose brother that guy is, but
0: yeah, that was
4: sign him.
3: Sign him to some league.
0: Next.
5: Niels in Maple Ridge, BC. I have to say I'm very pleased with the draft picks at Calgary picked up. The focus is on the future, and the young men that they picked seemed like quality individuals at this point in their life, and my hope is that they will embrace the Calgary lifestyle and buying into the Flames hockey program and be part of the organization for the next 10 to 12 years. I think the management team did a great job in scouting, and regardless of how we finish up at the end of next season, there is nothing but a great foundation to build on moving forward.
4: Nothing right. else?
0: Okay.
4: That was it?
0: Very thorough text.
4: That was it on that text?
0: Okay. A couple more.
5: Mike in Mackenzie Lake. Wanted the Flames to draft Reed cause my last name is also Reed. Could have gotten an uncorny name jersey. I see why they picked Carell's though. Also thanks for the invite to the watch party. Sorry I couldn't make it. I really wanted to give you guys a hard time about my lack of prizes for winning our Guillotine League. Mm.
0: Okay, but Hulk, all right, but we
4: that's how you got in.
0: That's how you got in. We gave you the invite to the party.
4: Yeah, you didn't even have to win in. We just got you into the party, and then you
0: I made
4: show
0: sure
4: up.
0: That we yeah.
4: So, Mike, with all due respect, kick rocks, bro.
3: Whoa. Yeah.
0: I made sure.
4: Off.
0: Yeah.
4: Yeah. We had to go to serious extents to find that guy, track him down, and try and give him a prize. And if you ask anybody who was there, we had a rockin' time. Yeah. So beat it, Mike, with that.
0: Wow. Okay. One more.
3: No. That we're done.
0: Okay. What do you like?
3: Fini.
4: I'm going to go with two winners.
0: Yeah, two winners. Yeah.
4: Right. I'm going to go with pairs. One of each. So we had one negative. That was Will.
0: Okay.
4: I don't want to play it again, but Will gets to win because, you know, we're right down the middle here. And then the other one I'm going to go with. Give me T.
5: T in Tuscany. Great draft. Looking forward to Carell's ramming McKenna through the boards for years to come.
4: How about that note from Books that just the goalie they got, Tobias Dreibels, just got massive amounts
0: he
4: of
0: with
4: drip,
0: the
4: rollie?
0: Yeah, I'm like, come on, man. Got the rollie.
4: Swagged out, frown too. Let's go.
0: Yeah, it just reminds me of when I interviewed Jeff Skinner. I told you the story. Our text topic was, hey, tell me about your first car and a beater. Hey, Jeff, what was your first car? It was an Escalade. I'm like, okay, your parents had money. Great, okay. Jeff Skinner. Thanks for ruining this for everybody.
4: Yeah.
0: All right. You ready to do our lock? Congratulations to T and Will.
4: Yes.
0: You're going to see the Stampeders take on the Alouettes coming up July 18th, courtesy of our friends at Play Alberta. Speaking of Play Alberta, let's do the lock of the day.
6: 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Must be 18 plus to play. If you gamble, use your game sense.
0: What's the difference about Play Alberta? It's the only casino, sports, and lottery app that sends all the revenue back to the province. When you play in Alberta, it stays in Alberta. Must be 18 plus to play. If you gamble, use your game sense. Give me some standings, Shan.
3: Well, how about Matt Rose? He had two picks going into the draft. Both of them hit. He had command under 15.5 draft position.
0: Bingo.
3: Same with Liam Ruck under 29.5. So not a bad
4: The Ruck one was
3: for
4: such a layup, dude.
3: That was pretty cool.
4: Command was a late riser, real late. And the other one, how about Gronner? I gave this one to him off air.
3: Yeah, nice tip from Matty. I'm rich all of a sudden.
4: Attaboy. Ethan Belchett's over 11.5, and he went 17.
3: That's good hit. George, you had Spain-Uruguay over 2.5. That one was 1-0. I had the Blue Jays money line. That didn't go very well. Connor had Egypt to beat Iran. That was a draw, and then it was a parlay Spain to beat Uruguay. So not a great weekend for the fellas. George, you are 6-14. Your units are minus 7.84. Yes. Matt, you are minus 0.29 with a 9-11 record. I'm at 5-11. I've missed three in a row.
0: God.
3: I'm at minus 3.7 units. Bronner is at minus 3.92 units.
4: I've gone ice cold.
3: Yes.
0: Man, talk about some leaky locks there. Just leaking all over the place. I'm going back to the well that is the World Cup. 7 p.m. tonight.

0: The winner of this match will play Canada in the round of 16. The Dutch and the African champions Morocco with a giant asterisk beside that. I think there's going to be a lot of goals in this one tonight. I'm going to lean over 2.5 plus 114. I think we can see some goals in here. I think we can see some offense. Lock in that over. I think there's too much value in it. 2.5 plus 114. Lock it in.
1: Yeah, this is a tough one for me. The draft is passed. The Jays are just god-awful, but they're also playing the god-awful Mets. So I'm having a little bit of trouble with this one here today. I am going to go for a total bases bet here, and I am going to go in his exciting return to the Rogers Center. The line is 1.5, but I'm going to take it. Bo Bichette over 1.5 total bases. It's at plus 102. Let's see how Bichette does in his return to the Rogers Center. Log it in.
2: Yeah, this is a really interesting game. Basically, two of baseball's most pathetic teams at the moment. I'm going with, I think Bo Bichette gets a hit. So I'm taking his over 0.5. I'm taking Vladimir Guerrero Jr.'s over 0.5 hits as well. And I think this game will be a bit of a run fest to teams that cannot play defense right now. Over 7.5, that's a three-leg parlay that gets you plus 100. Lock it in.
3: I got to go back to the World Cup. The knockouts are on. I'm looking at Germany versus Paraguay. Ooh. And I have trouble getting in on this German team. The one thing I do know about them is when they have success, Kai Havertz has success, and they should hammer Paraguay. So I'm taking Kai Havertz anytime goal scorer, plus 137. Lock it in.
0: All right, there is our lock of the day. What's the difference about Play Alberta? It's the only casino, sports, and lottery app that sends all the revenue back to the province. So when you play in Alberta, it stays in Alberta. Must be 18 plus to play. If you gamble, use your game sense. What do you got coming up on the Daily Rush?
2: Yeah, we got a weekend recap for you. We'll talk about the Flames draft. There's some news out of the NBA today, maybe around Kawhi Leonard potentially returning to the Raptors. So we got a lot to cover.
0: Man, there's a lot of smoke around LeBron James signing with the Golden State Warriors and Anthony Davis being traded there too.
2: Doesn't matter. They're not going to.
0: What are you talking about? You don't like, and Draymond will stay, but for cheaper. So Draymond, Steph, LeBron, and AD.
2: That's so awesome.
0: That team would have been a dynasty 10 years ago.
2: Yeah, you'd be playing shuffleboard in halftime. Like, come on.
0: But why not? If they're all healthy.
2: They're not going to win anything. Okay. There's one basketball.
0: But what if they're healthy?
2: They're all 45. Yeah, like, I'm sorry. This is just not going to work.
0: Maybe put a futures bet on Play Alberta. By the way, Play Alberta, go on to the quick links tab. All of our picks are boosted. Godspeed, because they haven't been good. But all of our picks are boosted on the quick links tab of Play Alberta.
1: Summer's tough for me, man. A lot of my sports aren't on the go. I'll start giving you some good CFL picks as we get further in here.
0: The overs have been flying soaring over the total.
2: Hey, Matt's 4 for 5 in his last five.
0: Not bad.
1: He's fine. I've been fine. I'm going to tell you, I'm not very confident.
0: Yeah. Don't forget, with Play Alberta, backing your own team goes beyond betting on the Stamps and Flames. 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If you gamble, use your game sense. You're off tomorrow?
1: Yes.
0: You're back Thursday?
1: Yes.
0: Like the rest of us, because we're off for Canada Day?
1: Yes.
0: Brent Cron co-hosting tomorrow. 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That's always fun. We'll talk to you tomorrow. Have a terrific Monday. Bye.
1: See ya.
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6: Conditions busier around the city with a gloomy sky and some wet weather kind of on and off today so far. There was a crash, multi-vehicle, multiple lanes blocked in the southwest. Glenmore Trail westbound approaching Crow Child Trail right over the reservoir. Volume stacks back to Belt McLeod Trail, and it does slow down the ramp from northbound 14th Street. Also watching some heavy delays now because of a stalled vehicle in the southeast. Deerfoot northbound approaching Pagan Trail. Right lane is blocked just after the Caffro Bridge. A stalled vehicle stopped there, so you have to squeeze left. In the 660 News Radio Traffic Center, I'm Tanya Blakeney. 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
8: 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You already know that we're

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6: Holy cow, we got a lot to get to. Welcome to The Daily Rush. Shan Virgie and Connor Gronsdell here with you on a Monday. A gloomy, wet, rainy, windy Monday here in our beautiful city of Calgary. But there's a lot of hockey to talk about. We got a big win for Canada at the World Cup. Kawhi Leonard might just come back to the Raptors. Okay, works for me. Anyways, I do want to start with this draft we saw. We had a great time in power play, by the way.
7: Mm-hmm. Had a blast.
6: It was pretty fun. Everybody that came over was we had a bunch of beauties there.
7: Shout out Bryce. Shout out Sean. Yeah. Shout out Charles, a.k.a. Blades, apparently.
6: Love it.
7: Never got to that one. Shout out Tanner. Shout out Daryl. All the fellas who came on down. So Chris there. Lots of great guys. We had a blast. Had a few drinks.
6: Yeah.
7: Watched the Leafs pick first overall. We all jumped up for joy, hugged each other. Some tears were shed. And then we all loved the Flames pick as well.
6: Yes, we certainly did. So the draft class for the Calgary Flames, Carson Carls goes sixth overall. And then late in the first round, Jack Hextall. And you get

0: then take Alan Shiklislamov. I didn't get that right. That's a tough name. It's going to take me some time. Hey, the next pick, first pick of the third round, Joe Iginla. Heard that name before? Yes, he is the son of Jerome Iginla. Then you go Igor Barabanov. You go Simon Katalicki. And then the last pick, a guy that I think should have played baseball simply because of his name, Bode Leland. That's a baseball name. Bode Leland, now up to bat. At shortstop, Bode Leland. Right?
1: Yeah, Bode Leland is not a shortstop name, though.
0: Come on, that's totally a shortstop name.
1: That's first base if I've ever seen it. Bode?
0: Okay. Yeah, like, sure. That's, sounds like a power hitter.
1: That's Husky Boy from Arkansas, the forearm size of tree trunks.
0: 960. What position would Bode Leland play if he played baseball? Maybe he did play baseball. Let's check his...
1: Given the fact he's a hockey player, yeah, I wouldn't be surprised if he played shortstop or center field.
0: Like,
1: if he was a baseball player, though.
0: I'm not exactly seeing any Bode Leland baseball stats.
1: That's a shame.
0: It's too bad. Anyways, I think that's a shortstop name. Definitely not an outfielder, though. That's not an outfielder.
1: No.
0: Could be a pitcher. Could be.
1: Yeah, okay.
0: Anyways, great name. Bode Leland, the last pick for the Calgary Flames. But we'll start with Carson Carles. They took sixth overall, left-handed defenseman, and... It was incredible to see this guy drafted on the farm. He stayed home to help out back in Manitoba. Stays at the farms with the family, like the guys were talking about, sitting on the plastic chairs. Like it was perfect when it comes to the Calgary Flames. Everybody's saying, "Boy, this is a Daryl Sutter pick if I've ever seen it." And like this does make a ton of sense for the Flames. Now I'm well aware they need a forward. Everybody is. And that's, I was hoping for Vigo Bjork. I didn't know if Carles would fall to the Flames at that point, but Bjork was the guy I was kind of looking at. He's the center. Like, yes, he's 5'9 and smaller, but this Carles guy is in some ways is undeniable. So good friends with Parekh, was his partner at the World Juniors. He is a left shot defenseman. The Flames do have a lot of offensively minded right shots. So in the future, that makes a ton of sense. And it was one of the positions on the team that they were, I would say, lacking when it comes to the future. Like, hey, Kevin Ball and Jan Kuznetsov, two guys that I'm excited for the future. But like, realistically, Kuznetsov tops out on a good team as a third pair guy, right?
1: Limited ceilings.
0: Right. And then you look at a guy like Olli Maatta, he's not going to be here for the long haul. So to get a prospect like Carles, I really like to pick for the Flames. And the last thing I think of, it's like if they go through this rebuild process, not saying he will be ready. If he is ready for the season, perfect. If he gets like a few games, whatever. However that goes with Carles. Actually, I don't think he can do a few games because he's going to college. So he's got
1: to
0: make a decision.
1: Doesn't have to go to college.
0: Doesn't have to go to college, right? So
1: he could go to the AHL now, right, theoretically?
0: No, because he was just in the... He just played in the dub.
1: Yeah, but... Maybe I'm out to lunch on this, but can't teams have one 19-year-old now?
0: Yes, but he won't even be 19, right? He's 18 years old.
1: But I don't think it would go like that. It probably goes draft year.
0: I wish I had an answer for you. I don't. So
1: I will find that out.
0: But either way, the AHL I don't think makes any sense. Like it's either NHL if he's absolutely ready or to college for him, right? So that's if Carles is ready, sure, all good. If not, This team is not in any rush to get him to the starting lineup, so we'll see how that goes. But it makes a ton of sense for the future of the Calgary Flames. And my point being, like, if you're going through this rebuild process, having another shutdown guy to pair with either Parekh or Nemec and help a young goaltender out that didn't get a ton of help last year, and they'll struggle to score, but the forward crops in the next couple drafts are looking, it's looking pretty solid. So that's probably where you'll get your forwards for the future. And you go from there. Either way, I like that pick for the Calgary Flames. Love that he was on the farm. I said it earlier. If I could make a team with all farm boys, I would do it. I would do it without even thinking twice about it. So yeah, I like the pick for the Flames and it just made a ton of sense.
1: Yeah. I was certainly one in the camp of Vigo Bjork.
0: Yeah.
1: Vigo Bjork. And not that I didn't love Carles as a player, but just the obvious need was there at center, right? And especially after the Simone Nemitz trade, you're like,

0: getting a little crowd in the Flames decor and with prospects. You bring Gustavich into that conversation as well. However, important thing is there, he's left-handed. Nimitz and Parekh play the right-hand side, and Carroll's isn't a guy necessarily like Parekh and Nemitz who need power play time to reach their full potential, right? Carroll's is going to be a two-way guy, got some mean game, defense-first guy, handles business in his own end, so he can really thrive as being the, you know, the guy playing the more slightly defensive role so the one of the other two guys can bomb up in a peak scenario for the Calgary Flames, right? Like, you think, like, what Devin Toews does alongside of Cale Makar. Great player in his own right, Olympic-caliber player for the Canadian national team, but, you know, takes a, you know, I don't want to say a sidekick role, but like a backseat role so the other can play to their full potential.
1: Yeah. Right?
0: And if it works out like that, I think you're loving life if you're a Calgary Flames fan. So, yeah, listen, looks to be a surefire thing. You heard what Books was talking about, right? Talking about him, if he was right-handed, being the first defenseman off the board. If you heard his interview with Pat Steinberg on Flames Talk, just how can you not love the kid, right? Mm-hmm. Canadian farm boy, wants to play in Canada. Seems like, you know, a guy who wants to be here, which is a really important thing. And it's a good pick. If it wasn't going to be Bjork for me, and he obviously weren't getting any of the top three guys, mm-hmm. Carlos was the guy.
1: And it was pretty interesting because we're watching the draft and, you know, McKenna goes first, Stenberg goes second, and then Malhotra third to the Canucks. And this is where the draft sort of begins because Buffalo has the pick, likely to take a defenseman. We all kind of assumed Chase Reed. And then all of a sudden they take Daxon Rudolph, a guy who's mm-hmm. projected top 10, but not projected to be the top defenseman taken. So Daxon Rudolph goes to Buffalo. They clearly loved him. Don't get me wrong, heck of a player and is expected to be a very good NHLer. We'll see where that goes because you get taken, you know, first defenseman available or you're the first defenseman taken. Mm-hmm. And fourth overall, like, I mean, we can look at Cale Makar and say, yeah, like that's, he got picked fourth and look where he is now. It's not like those are the expectations he should be facing, but being a defenseman taken in the top five is a big deal. And you're typically very offensively gifted. So we'll see how that goes with Daxon Rudolph.
0: Which he is.
1: Of course. And then we see Albert Smits go fifth to the Rangers. And that's the one where you expected Chase Reed to go there. Mm-hmm. And then you get to Calgary. And I remember looking at Maddie and be like, so do the Flames take Chase Reed, who was supposed to be the top defenseman taken, was rumored to go to San Jose before they traded away William Eklund. And then you go, wow, I mean, it would make a ton of sense, right? They don't know. They have too many right-handed guys. Chase Reed is American. And they obviously end up going with Carson Carl. So that's how that all played out. Now, get to the next pick for the Calgary Flames. 30th overall in the first round, Jack Hextall. 58 points in 59 games with the Youngstown Phantoms in the USHL. There's, like, I'm not going to sit here and say I've watched a lot of Youngstown Phantoms games, but at the end of the day, he's a right-handed center, something this organization needs. 6'1", 188, putting up solid numbers in the USHL, and somebody you'll, we'll just have to watch his development as he goes on. But at the end of the day, the Flames get a right-handed center, and you go, okay, that feels a little better, right? At the end of, in the first round, you get Carl's, the left shot guy, and a right shot center, and you go, mm-hmm. cool. Works for me.
0: Yeah. No, I agree. It would have been so nice to maybe just have a second level of, you know, maybe just guys slightly behind the McKenna and the Stenberg forwards, not, you know, with all and the Malhotras, you know. Vigo Brook looks to be a good player, but someone on par with those defensemen, because, man, it would have been nice to get the dual forward prospect in the system. I'm not going to lie. But, yeah, a successful draft like this. If you're like a hockey fan, this defense core is going to be so much fun to watch come up together. Like, even like Ball's not an old guy. Kuznetsov seems to be at this point a solid NHL player, right? Probably limited ceiling, but you need steady guys like Jan Kuznetsov. What is Hunter Brustevich going to do, right? That's a guy who did the Flames look to maybe move on from him, or is he going to be a guy that's going to push those other guys in the coming years for power play reps and minutes up the lineup? There's going to be a lot of competing for spots and pushing each other, and it's going to be exciting to watch. And to be a great team, you need to be steady and big on the back end, and I think the Flames are certainly looking towards that with a punch going forward, which they have already got with the Parekh draft and then obviously acquiring Simone Nemitz. It's exciting.

0: as a, it's not, you know, maybe the sexy thing to not get that Senate, but it's a pick that I think will pay dividends.
1: How many teams that we've seen recently have had very good decors, right? It's just like you need a good decor to win at the NHL level. And yeah, to watch them develop together is going to be really cool. You make the point about Kevin Ball not being an old player. He's not. He just signed the big extension. He wants to be here. I've made it very clear. I'm a big Kevin Ball fan.
0: You and me both.
1: Yeah. Right? Like, how can you not be? Shut down guy that kind of just keeps his mouth closed and stops the, gets the puck out. Like, he's got a great first stick. Like, he's poking pucks off sticks all the time. And has showed some improvements to his skating and his passing and really his overall game as an NHLer last year. And I think he's a perfect complement to a guy like Zane Parekh. Obviously, Carlz and Parekh being, you know, world junior partners and friends overall, this pick makes a lot of sense too. So we'll see how the Flames go about it. But yeah, like if your top six for the future is Carlz, Parekh, Ball, Nemich, Kuznetsov, Brustevich, I'm all in. I'm all in. Brustevich and Kuznetsov have both shown to be, I think, mature beyond their age and have shown to some poise at the NHL level. So it's not going to be like this right away. Olli Maatta is still here. There are other guys that will get their chances. We don't know if Brustevich is going to be a mainstay on the team next year. He'd be on my team. But like this is all part of the development process, and there's no need to rush when you have time. I think that's a big reason why Simone Nemich makes a ton of sense in Calgary. You don't have to rush him. He can go through the growing pains that he didn't get to go through in New Jersey. So that decor for the future, and obviously there have been some other picks that we'll have to see how they turn out. Maybe in a couple years, a Henry Muse is really pushing for a roster spot, right? There are other guys throughout the organization that you can look at and say, hey, there's internal competition with a very good future on the back end. Yes, the forward group is quite shot right now. And then we get to the second round pick for the Calgary Flames. We'll rip through the rest of the picks for the Flames. Chase Harrington, 36th overall, and this was an interesting pick. By the way, Harrington and Carlz had a run in the WHL. Carlz was actually like injured on a play, and Harrington was giving him the gears. It was an interesting one
0: from the bench too.
1: Yeah, and Carlz played for Prince George. Chase Harrington from Prince George, so maybe one of those hometown guys going. I don't know how that works, but 57 points in 61 games with the Spokane Chiefs last season in the Dub. So yeah, they get another 40. He's a left winger. Apparently, this guy's just a pain in the ass. Like a complete pain in the ass to play against. He's mean out there. That's it's one of those. You say it's a pretty flamesy pick, if that makes sense. It's one where people were looking back at the Flames' history in the past and saying, "Oh, look, they took another guy who's mean." Like, well, we'll have to see how this pans out. But
0: hey, man, you need those guys.
1: Yeah,
0: right. Love to have them on your team. Hate to play against them. And you know, Flames have kind of had that forever, mm-hmm. right? Kadri a little bit. I think just constant guys throughout their history, currently on the team too as well,
1: yep.
0: that fit that role. So, yeah, why not? See what happens, man. Like, I'll be interesting to see if there's any residuals from that Reed-Carlz interaction. I would imagine not.
1: Mm-hmm.
0: I imagine that's something the Flames did their research on before picking him. But, yeah, let's see, man. I love little, you know, I don't call him a rat yet, but those types of players. You love to have them on your team.
1: Oh, yeah, absolutely. The next pick for the Flames, 42nd overall. They actually trade up to get this pick. They take Tobias Trebol, the first goalie taken in the draft. He's from Most in Czechia. It's probably Most or something like that. It's just spelled Most.
0: Most he's, cash.
1: I like that. Apparently, he's just loaded. That's what Bukla kept saying. Just really rich. Like, okay, good for him.
0: I don't know how rich he is, but certainly rolls around in style.
1: Apparently. So they take the first goalie available, 6'4", 190. Last year, his first year in the USHL, he had a 212 with a 916. So those are good numbers. That's all I got for you. We'll see how that plays out. But either way, they get a goalie to help for the future. This is a guy that you can expect to see with the Wranglers in like a few years. The goalies take a long time, and you already have a Dustin Wolf, so there's no real rush. This one, once again, I'm not going to be able to say this guy's name right. Alan Shiklislamov. Shiklislamov. I don't know.
0: Alan S.
1: He's 17 years old. He spent most of the season in the MHL, the Russian league, the junior league. Had 35 points in 31 games. Perfect. Played one game in the KHL with Ufa. This is a guy that's got some offensive upside. It's what you want to hear. He's a right winger, shoots left. He's one

0: of those Russian guys that has a bunch of skill. So you go, okay, sure, it works for me. So that was their last second round pick because they traded one to the Hurricanes to get 42nd. The Flames then take with the first pick in the third round, Joe Iginla. Yes, related to Jerome Iginla. He is Jerome's son. As we know, Tiege went to Utah a couple years ago, sixth overall. There's one you wanted the Flames to take Tiege. But Joe Iginla comes to the Calgary Flames. Now, there was a lot of talk that he would have been available later in the draft. Even Conroy admitted that, but did not want to miss out on that pick. Feel like the organization would know him fairly well?
1: Yeah, once you get into the third round, too, you're taking swings, right? Like, far from sure things, no matter who you pick.
0: Mm-hmm.
1: So you could look like a genius and hit on him, and he's, you know, Jerome 2.0, right? You could just be a fine NHL, still a hit too, right? And then if he doesn't work out, oh well, it's a third round pick. Like, did anyone else have anyone, you know, that they were clawing for the Flames to get out in, no, with pick, what, 70, whatever?
0: 65, yeah. I'm with you. I'm with you. And if he plays one game for the Flames, this is a win.
1: Mm-hmm.
0: Like, this is, it's a third round pick. That's how it goes. If he plays one game, it's a win. But he's one of those, it'll be a process with him. He had a broken rib last year that really derailed the season. Did not have a ton of points whatsoever. Mm-hmm. Had a pretty rough year in the WHL, yeah, but we'll see how it goes.
1: This is 3+ years down the line here.
0: Oh, right? Yeah.
1: Like, you're going to hear his name, obviously, because of the name, and we're going to, obviously, on the station, keep checking up with his progress as he progresses as a pro prospect. But, like, this isn't a guy that's going to break into the Flames. Certainly not this year, and probably not the year after that, for sure.
0: Oh, yeah. And you also look at it and say...
1: that's okay.
0: Yeah, of course that's okay. You can look at it and say, this guy, his father is the franchise icon. Like, Jerome Iginla is the best player the Flames have ever had. Point blank, period. It's not even close. So you look at, you know, being his son, wearing that flaming C that his dad wore, there's got to be that little internal drive to show up for this fan base, because there are clips of him as a kid wearing a Flames jersey, talking about Johnny Gaudreau being his favorite player, like all that stuff. It's pretty cool to see. So there has to be that fire inside of Joe, and we'll see how it goes. Like you said, it's a 3-year process. You know who might not be a 3-year process? Their fourth round pick, Igor Barabanov. The reason I say that is because he's 20 years old already. So the Flames take Barabanov, who is 20, and you can look at his season in the OHL. 68 games played. He had 28 goals and 63 assists for 91 points with the Saginaw Spirit. The Flames obviously know the Saginaw Spirit quite well. It's where Zane Parekh was. So Barabanov, I mean, it was his first year there, but 91 points. Not bad for your first year in the OHL, and he's 20 years old. So he doesn't turn 21 until May 16. It's just one of those picks where he's further along in his development, probably why he had a really good year in the OHL. It's just what does his development look like? Is he a late bloomer? Is he somebody that is will be ready to go potentially soon? We'll see. Maybe a part of the AHL as soon as next year, right? So
1: yeah,
0: for Barabanov, you go, okay, 20 years old, but had a monster season, and it was his coming out party. We'll see how that goes. A couple more picks. The fifth round, the Flames take Simon Katolicki. He is a left winger out of high school. Don't know a ton about this guy other than he is 6'4", 202 pounds, playing in high school. So that's a fifth round pick. It's one of those, you know, you're 17 years old. You're that big at 17. See if you develop. It's a fifth round pick. Who knows?
1: We'll see.
0: And the last pick, Bode Lalin. Talked about how he should be a shortstop. Either way, sounds like a baseball player. He's an American. He's a defender. A right-handed defenseman. I get it. They have a lot. He's a ways away. Last year in the USHL, 38 points in 55 games. So not bad for a defenseman at the age of 18 in the USHL. So those are all the picks for the Calgary Flames. Overall, I don't really know any of these guys. That's just how it goes. I'm not a prospect expert. We'll have prospect experts to talk about it. We had Bukala on the big show earlier before us. So yeah, make sure you take a listen to that. The guy is smarter than all of us, including you listening. That's okay. Guy's a genius. He knows what he's doing. So there's the draft for the Calgary Flames. You look at it and you go, cool. Like, that's, you get Carlson to fill that left shot need. He's one of the defensemen they were looking at. And you can look at the rest of the draft. You go, they acquired a bunch of forwards, a
1: mm-hmm.
0: couple 17-year-olds, and there's a 20-year-old involved as well. So yeah, it's overall, Flames add a bunch more bullets to the chamber, and you're going to start to see over the next, you know, year.

0: year or two, a lot of their draft picks from the last three seasons start to crack the AHL lineup and help out the Wranglers, which, as we know, is much needed. I don't know if it'll all happen this year, but next year is when you start to see a serious influx of talent, and who knows who will be ready for the NHL as well. So this is the part of the rebuild where we're in wait mode, and will be for a couple years. But
1: question for you.
0: Sure, man.
1: Does this Carl selection at six tell you anything about how just the Flames view the future of the franchise or how they view their prospect pool? Because I'll give you some time to think about that, and I'll go first and answer my own question.
0: Sure.
1: To me, it kind of tells me that they're high on Cole Reschne.
0: Okay.
1: That they think there's some serious potential there. Because it's clear to, I would say, you and me and everyone else that the clear hole might be a strong term, but where there's maybe room for improvement in the Flames prospect pool or the Flames roster in general is right down the middle, right? Like, you got tons of wingers. You had Nemitz and Preck on the back end, as well as Ball and Brustevich and other periphery guys. Muse in there as well. And down the middle is kind of Cole Reschne, you know, Colin Potter probably projects as a winger, Wittenbach, winger. So you kind of think I certainly thought it was easy to take Bjork there. But no, they go defenseman and strengthen a, now granted, maybe not on the right-hand side, left-shot defenseman, but they take where a player where they're already strong at in defense and prospect-wise and leave center open still. That tells me that they're high on Reschne and that they think they can get someone else continuing on down the line.
0: I think that's a very fair question. I'd thought about that originally. Like, yeah, if they desperately felt the need for a forward, they would have taken Bjork. It made too much sense. But the Flames are very keen on, you know, best player available. Apparently he was ranked very high in their rankings. And like, yes, he is the ultimate Calgary pick, drafted on a farm, all that stuff. If they felt he was best player available, then they took the guy. Like, that's, and it's not like it doesn't fit a need. The Flames did need another left-handed guy in the system on the back end. So, yeah, I think it's fair to ask that. If they desperately needed a forward, regardless of who it was, they would have taken Bjork. He's potentially a top six center in the NHL. Sure, size is an issue, but you can also look at Logan Stankoven's championship ring and say, well, does it really matter anymore? So you can't have a full team of 5'9 guys as a 5'9 guy that myself, I can say that.
1: Well, in today's NHL, the motor is more important than the height.
0: And that's exactly what Viggo Bjork has. So it's probably who I wanted in the moment and start to think about it. Like, the Carl's pick makes a ton of sense. Now, you mentioned Cole Reschne. The other guy to consider is a guy like Theo Stokselius. Now, Stokselius was drafted in the second round last year from the junior team in Jew Gardens. Now, this guy played 16 games with the Swedish like elite league and had one assist. Either way, to be 18 years old playing in that league is important. He, with the junior team, he's won back-to-back championships and put up really big numbers. There's also this.
1: I believe his rights are owned by the Hitmen, too.
0: Yeah.
1: He's coming over this year.
0: He's going to be. He's going to be a Calgary Hitman. So you get to watch him at the Dome. You get to watch him in Calgary. The other thing with Theo Stokselius, so he's 6'3", 196. He actually did have cancer. He had cancer for, I believe he had cancer for a year. And obviously that hindered his development. Now, as we know, everything is good with Stokselius. But that naturally will make you a late bloomer when you miss that much development. And that's something the Flames had mentioned, is him being a bit of a late bloomer. But then again, he's 18 years old. And like, he turns 19 July 24th, so we'll be 19 heading into next season. See what his development looks like. See what he can do at the WHL level. So he's a center, and we don't know if he'll end up being a center or a winger. Either way, he's a forward, and they really seem to believe in him too. So, yes, you make Reschne. I think you make the point about Cole Reschne, and I think it's completely fair. You watched him at the World Juniors, and the coach, I'm forgetting the name right now. Either way, Reschne at the World Juniors stepped up and was big on the power play. McKenna made it clear that Reschne was a big part of, you know, why they won a couple games. Like, he looked good on the power play. He looked good 5-on-5. He put up decent numbers, and he's one of those guys that just doesn't stop working. He's a good Sask boy. Played his first year at the University of North Dakota, had 35 points in 36 games, was a big part of their success. So I think it's fair to look at it. We'll see Reschne and what they do with him this year, but I would not be shocked if, you know, Craig.

0: Conroy, when he talks before the season, that's one of the guys he focused on. Yeah. He's a pure center. That's what he is.
1: For sure.
0: So, yeah, I think that's a very fair question.
1: Dale Hunter.
0: Dale Hunter, of course, yeah. So Dale Hunter had talked about Cole Reschne at the World Juniors and how important he was to that team. Yeah. So.
1: Well, you know, every big face-off, power play, penalty kill, it seemed like Cole Reschne was out there.
0: Yep.
1: Right? And yep. That's a huge, huge, the biggest green flag possible on a highly skilled Canadian junior national team last year, that was the guy they were going to.
0: Yeah.
1: Right? And you certainly think the face-off skills are going to translate to the next level. Obviously, it's a step up, but we see how, look at Connor Bedard, how bad he was in the face-off circle as rookie and is slowly improving. But to have some of those hard skills will make the transition easier for him, I certainly think. Whether he can be an out-and-out one is still to be seen, but you got to be super excited. And yeah, I think this move by the Flames can certainly lead you to think in that direction too, that the Flames feel the same way.
0: Yeah. Now we get this text from Aiden as we wrap up this segment. It says, Shannon, are we grabbing DuPont next year and assembling the Devengers or what? I like that. Devengers. Okay. I'm no joke. Before this, like as the segment was going on, I was just thinking about next year, if the Flames do happen to win the lottery, they absolutely are taking Landon DuPont. There's no questions asked. He's a Calgary guy. His dad played for the Flames, but also he's like the next generational defender. So that's the main point. So yes, they would absolutely take him without even thinking about it. The thing is, who would you get rid of?
1: At a certain point, you're just like purely like hedging bets here almost, right?
0: Oh yeah.
1: Like not all the, like I kind of mentioned earlier, not all these guys can fully succeed, right? So you are, and you also can't pay all of them at one point.
0: Of course.
1: Right? So someone's going to have to go, right? And hopefully you get Nemitz locked up to a fair number for an extended term here. And with the cap continuing to go up, that becomes a very nice cap hit, right? And then you hope Parekh peaks and continues to show what he did last year. And Carl's, it's a very early, but like the scouts rave about him. So hopefully he comes in too. But you can get too loaded at a position.
0: Oh yeah,
1: it's a good problem to have, but
0: especially when right-handed defensemen go for quite a lot. Like that's a hot commodity in the NHL. So I don't want to do Aiden. I love the question.
1: Who are you getting rid of right now, Sean? Go.
0: that's what I'm not doing. And I get it. It's fun to look at these things. It's just not worth it. Yeah. Right now I am incredibly happy to have on the Calgary Flames Zane Parekh and Simone Nemec for the future. Mm-hmm. On the right side, you look at that, you go, boy, that could be something special. Parekh is a polarizing player. We know that. He can be incredible at times, and sometimes he looks a little lost in the defensive zone. I'm a huge fan of Zane Parekh and want him on this team for a long time. If Landon DuPont is the first pick for the Calgary Flames next year, then we have a conversation. But that conversation is not to be had right now. We got a lot to get to. There's a lot happening around the world of sports. Unfortunately, I'm on Kawhi watch again.
1: Uh-oh.
0: Which didn't go well for me last time.
1: Tracking Jets.
0: Please, no. Please don't do that again. I don't want to see that ever again. That was, Shohei watch was awful. It was one of my first.
1: Don't you remember when they, like, Kawhi was coming back for his pitch with the Raptors?
0: Mm-hmm.
1: Choppers following his vehicle.
0: Oh, yeah.
1: It got pretty crazy once again. I think it might happen again. Although the Raptors are mediocre to good, and so no one really cares outside of Raptors fans and you. So maybe it won't. That was coming off of the title, so probably not as much hype.
0: What are you doing?
1: What do you mean?
0: Why are you talking about the Raptors right now?
1: Yeah.
0: If they get Kawhi Leonard, they're one of the best teams in the East.
1: Yeah. I would probably agree with that. This isn't 2019 Kawhi Leonard, but. Yeah, so an improvement over Brandon Ingram.
0: We'll talk about this.
1: And Brandon Ingram's not a bad player.
0: No. We'll talk about this around the corner. There's a lot to get to. Give you a quick weekend recap. Something happening in Toronto when it comes to the Blue Jays. And yeah, it's yes, all the losing, but also a big return. So we got a lot to cover around the corner. That was our Flames draft recap. And Connor, a really good question when it comes to Cole Reschne. And maybe that's part of the reason they didn't feel the need to take Bjork. Last thing I'll say, I'm happy he went to Winnipeg. I am. Yeah. I like the Jets. I want them to succeed. Everybody does. And Bjork seems like one of the coolest guys to just be around. He seems like a nice guy. So anyways, I'm happy he's in Winnipeg. The Sharks are going to dominate the league for a long time. That's the last thing.
1: Yeah, you're right. None of this really matters in the end, does it? Because the Sharks are loaded.
0: They're going to win 7 cups in a row. Maybe 8. Maybe 9.

0: We'll be right back.
1: Pretty soon, every American's going to force his way there.
0: Yeah. It's the Daily Rush on Sportsnet 960 The Fan.
2: Calgary traffic update.
3: Morning volume starts to clear out to the city southwest. There was a multi-vehicle crash on Glenmore westbound approaching Prochild Trail, though still lingering. It doesn't cause as much as delay, and the clearing out of volume for the rush hour period helps move things along. Westbound lanes are no longer backed up beyond 14th Street. In the southeast, there was a stalled vehicle on Deerfoot northbound approaching Pagan Trail just after the Caffro Bridge. Right lane still partially blocked. In the 660 News Radio Traffic Center, I'm Tanya Blakeney. 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
1: Welcome back to The Daily Rush on a gloomy Monday here in Calgary. By the way, it's going to rain for a bit. Deal with it. It's the way it goes.
2: But I want to golf, Shan.
1: I do too.
3: I want to golf.
1: I do too, man.
3: I want to golf. I booked a golf lesson for tomorrow just so I could swing the stick.
1: Smart. Smart.
3: Get in there.
1: I don't blame you one bit.
3: West, 365 golf. Fix me.
1: I just like golfing on Canada Day. And that might be tough this year.
3: The place I'm going on Canada Day, a little north of here, the forecast is looking a little better.
1: Okay.
3: Not still going to rain, but bearable. Probably golfing it. Just huge.
1: I'm curious to see the, I want to know the tally of mosquito bites at Calgary Stampede this year. It might get ugly.
3: Well, middle of a parking lot.
1: Middle of a parking lot, but it's also raining up until, like, and through the beginning of Stampede. We'll see how it goes. Either way, might be rainy to start Stampede, and then it looks beautiful after that. It's kind
3: of
1: how it goes.
3: Which is its own breed of chaos. Oh, things are going to get ugly.
1: Oh, I had one day working one of the ticket-selling booths, and I got rained on my way to Stampede. It was an 8.5-hour shift, and my feet were wet the whole time. It was like, I was just soaked. I'm like, are you kidding me? So
4: that's not as much
1: fun. Everybody that's been to Stampede has been through this. It happens. It's just, it sucks that it has to start. Whatever. Stampede week, though. Not bad.
3: We're here.
1: We're here. It's officially time where
3: locals flee the city.
1: Taking the train to work. Well, it's actually going to be fine now that I'm in the mornings, but on my way back, just like, going home for my nap, just like packed.
3: Might not be too bad leaving the city, but those first few stops downtown.
1: Yeah, that's something.
3: Yup.
1: I just like my peace in the morning. Sometimes you don't get that. Anyways, there's a lot to talk about. I do want to start with this. How about this over the weekend? Canada beat South Africa 1-0 to advance to the round of 16. They are the first group through to the round of 16. And obviously the first win for Canada at the World Cup in a knockout round game. Like, it was pretty cool to see. It was a tough game. It was a tough game. South Africa, we've talked about parking the bus. They certainly did.
3: Yeah. How many times can you pass around your back line?
1: And the goalie, every time he got the ball, is booing the crap out of that guy every time he touched it. It's not his fault, but it's the way they wanted to play. They wanted to catch Canada off guard, and they weren't able to. There were a couple chances they had won on net, but at the end of the day, they put Alphonso Davies in, and then I was with a couple friends who don't watch a ton of soccer. I said, guys, this guy's the best player on the team. It's not really close at all. And they're like, okay, sure. And then the first touch he had was incredible.
3: So I went to Jameson's with a friend on 17th.
1: Attaboy.
3: Shout out Jameson's.
1: Sure.
3: One of our Flames watch parties this season. And when he subbed on, standing ovation from the entire bar.
1: Oh, yeah.
3: It's pretty cool. And yeah, you come on first touch. Immediately, you see that first ball into the middle, to use a hockey term, on the tape, with like fast, sharp,

0: You just like, this is a different caliber of player here. And it completely changed the game, pushed South Africa back a little bit. Ultimately, Davies doesn't really directly factor in on the goal, but the attention that he draws probably opened up some space on the right side for that cross. Poorly headed away. One touch of Stacchio, half volley, boom.
1: Yeah.
0: Jameson's erupts. An ole, ole, ole chant breaks out, which typically I'm not a fan of for obvious reasons. But on Sunday, it was pretty dope.
1: It was pretty cool. Yeah. I mean, the fact that it was in LA and they still had a really, really good Canadian contingent, mm-hmm. that goal from Stephen Eustachio, it's like, wow.
0: I liked a slightly better celebration from Eustachio.
1: Okay.
0: It's cool running over with your team. That's dope. But I wanted a big time knee slide.
1: No, you know? I like it. You run to the bench. It's sure. Perfect.
0: Knee slide into the bench, though.
1: Okay. Okay.
0: Just, come on.
1: I know what you mean. Yeah. Chest forward. I know what you mean.
0: It's a knee slide type goal.
1: Yeah.
0: Winner from stoppage time winner from outside the box.
1: Oh, it was beautiful. I'm like, Schaffelberg crosses it across the defender with, it was an awful clear.
0: Yeah.
1: Awful clear right to Eustachio. One of those moments I'm like, okay, they did it.
0: Mm-hmm.
1: Sure. It was a bit of an ugly game, but like, they didn't play terrible. They made some mistakes. And now we await the winner tonight of Netherlands and Morocco, two of the best teams in the tournament. It's not looking good for Canada, but we knew this going into this. This is part of it. Uh-huh. The fact that Canada's in the one of the 16 best at the World Cup, pretty cool to see, man. It's pretty cool to see. So
0: it's all gravy now. It's all gravy.
1: 100%.
0: You've reached your goal. You're going to be a heavy, heavy underdog in the round of 16 game. No matter who you play, you've got, you know, your best center back, at least in a starting capacity. Right. Hopefully he can go 60 minutes now instead of just 45 in Moise Bombito. Which, by the way, quick aside, I think I'd rather have Luke DeFulgiors out there.
1: Sure.
0: Over Derek Cornelius. I've seen enough. Not that Cornelius has been god awful, but Fugeroles is clearly like just the way he gets to everything, seemingly like a way he can play it up into the midfield. I've been really impressed with him. And then you've got Davies back in some capacity. That just changes the game. It's going to be a little bit different against Morocco and Netherlands when they also have world-class players.
1: Yeah.
0: But a guy you're going to need, Eustachio back starting, played the full, whatever it was, close to probably 100 minutes when you add in injury time. So it's things are starting to look up finally right at the end. Like, people forget, and I do want to get into this a little bit, kind of the host George on the big show is talking about, you know, fake aura and stuff like this, ripping on Marsh. And I'll get into Marsh in a second.
1: Sure.
0: But like, this team was so injured to start the World Cup.
1: Yeah.
0: And they've still achieved their goal. You got to give them credit for that. And Canada, we were nothing as a soccer nation on the men's side of things. Like, nothing. Quite literally a joke. And under John Herdman and Jesse Marsh, all of a sudden, we're in the round of 16 at a World Cup.
1: Mm-hmm.
0: At a World Cup. And who would have thought that was possible, you know, 8 years ago? Not me. Not me. It's like, wow, these people, you know, we stink at men's soccer.
1: Yeah.
0: It's just the way it was. And now we're rolling, and we're deep enough now that we can, you know, sustain the injuries of our best player, our best center back, arguably our best midfielder, had his leg broken mid-tournament.
1: I know.
0: And we've still, you know, continued on to get to the round of 16. And I now, you know, I know people don't like Marsh. Like, I can understand, you know, not being Canadian, why you might not like him. But, you know, as a Canadian, this guy who is an American rides for Canada.
1: Mm-hmm.
0: And I think in a time where we need that more than ever, it's awesome to see. Out and out, all for Canada, 10 toes down. Doesn't have one foot out the door. This guy is all in. And I truly appreciate that. And he's clearly got the team buying in, which is even more important.
1: The Jesse Marsh stuff, especially what we were talking about earlier, I don't get it whatsoever. Like, you can tell me he's too emotional and that it sometimes hurts the team. I can hear you on that. Mm-hmm. And yes, the Bombito holding him back after halftime.
0: Yeah, that's a little much from my coach, admittedly.
1: Absolutely. That was a little much. But at the end of the day, Bombito holds him back. They have mm-hmm. a couple words, and then he walks to the locker room. And then, like, Marsh, if you watch the Canadian anthem, the guy is belting it out.
0: Mm-hmm.
1: Like you said, American, he's belting out the Canadian anthem. By the way, they asked him a question about the U.S.

0: team? And he goes, to be honest, like, thanks for the question. I don't care right now. I'm busy. Mm-hmm. I'm busy with this. This guy is all in on the Canadian team. Look, they're in a round of 16 game. They had a win over Qatar. They smoked Qatar. Yes, the draw against Bosnia, not the best result. Switzerland, that game was a good game. Mm-hmm. They lost to a better squad. It happens. Mm-hmm. And yes, they missed some chances, but like, Marsh cannot tell these guys to angle their foot differently when they kick the ball.
1: And like the talk of like, oh, he, you know, this type of football they're playing. Well, look, like, once again, look at the injuries. Look at the injuries. And yeah, he can't head the ball and he can only put them in positions to succeed, which you can argue they have because they are generating chances. They just can't score. And when you're missing a guy like Alphonso Davies for 99% of the tournament thus far, and then he comes in and you immediately see the difference in quality and how balls are delivered into the box, it's crazy. And he and the team deserve more credit than I think they're getting. And yes, it is fine, and I would agree that the standard has changed and we should aspire to do more, but let's not forget what's been accomplished.
0: Yes. This team heading into the tournament, even with the injuries, good enough to make it to the round of 16. And honestly, probably expected to. Like, they should have won their, or not won their group, but they should have been one of the top two teams in the group, which they were. And then you get a matchup against South Africa, which they were supposed to win, which they did. And here we are. And we're being negative about it? I don't understand. And yes, to your point, 10 years ago, if you told them that they'd be winning a knockout game of the World Cup, you'd laugh. You would absolutely laugh in my face. Mm-hmm. So, I don't understand it. Bombito is clearly not 100%. He got better as the game went on. Looked a little rough to start. He wins that tackle. He's fired up. Like, he's getting his moment. Davies comes in and completely changed the game. Mm-hmm. And yes, like, Schaffelberg being open on the right side is partly because Davies attracts so much attention because of how incredible he is. It's just, I'm with you. I don't understand why Marsh is getting a ton of hate. Canada's here. And you can call it, you know, like, I think they're going to win their next game? No, I don't. The odds are like 1 in 10. Mm-hmm. But I do believe in that one. It's like, I've seen enough with this team. I've got some belief. I've got some belief. We have a trade in the NHL.
1: Oh, okay.
2: Yeah, thanks, George. We have some exciting news.
3: On Sportsnet 960, The Fan.
0: Yeah, this is exciting news. The Nashville Predators have acquired forward Nils Höglander from Vancouver in exchange for Colorado's third round pick in 2029. That's a trade. That is one of the trades of all time.
1: Cool. Vancouver continues their descent.
0: Yes, they certainly do. That's a deal.
1: Be dust for DuPont.
0: There you go. I really don't want to see Landon DuPont in Vancouver. That would suck. But hey, we got a whole year until we got to worry about that. Other pieces. TikTok. Oh, by the way,
1: TikTok.
0: As we wrap this conversation up, Luc de Fougerolles, long name. He's a part of Fulham FC.
1: Yeah. Well, he was loaned out to a Belgian side.
0: Yes.
1: But young player. Yeah, yeah.
0: And they just posted about de Fougerolles and what he's done with Canada. And a bunch of people are like, I want to see this guy playing next year. Like, I want him on the team. So it's pretty cool to see that Canadian defender. He is

0: Would have liked David to just launch his head into that ball.
1: Yep, agreed. I was thinking about that too.
0: The round of 32 of the World Cup.
1: Robert Van Persie.
0: Yeah, exactly. Flying Dutchman.
1: Yeah.
0: With respect. Don't care too much about your face there.
1: Nope.
0: Just put the ball in the net. And if you do make an attempt on it and get your face or chest, whatever, in between the defender and the ball, it's a penalty.
1: Yep.
0: Yeah. And you score that way.
1: Either way, they won the game.
0: They did.
1: And we're here.
0: They did. It probably didn't need the heroics. It did. I know people might, you know, point to Canada being, you know, slightly down in possession, but Canada was playing a much more direct game, actually trying to attack, whereas South Africa, a lot of playing around the back, and Canada having to win back possessions as more of Canada was trying to create, so actively giving the ball away more.
1: Yeah.
0: Throwing balls into the box, advancing the ball and whatnot. But yeah, round of 16, here we are. Who'd have thought?
1: Jesse Marsh at the end of it says to the team in a huddle, says, "You are all Canadian heroes." Pretty cool.
0: Yeah.
1: Pretty cool. We got to wrap up the show. I have a couple things to get to as we move on. Bo Bichette makes his return to Toronto. The Mets and the Blue Jays in a game of can anybody score a run? In a game of can anybody win this baseball game? I wouldn't be shocked if this one goes to the 30th inning because of how awful the Mets and the Jays are playing right now. But Bo Bichette does make his return to Toronto. I can guarantee you're going to see his 3-run home run that he hit in Game 7 of the World Series, and that's probably the moment I want to see the least right now because that was the high point when it comes to watching the Jays. Anyways, I don't want to do that. It is some news with Kawhi Leonard. It's his 35th birthday. Happy birthday, Kawhi.
0: Kawhi's that old.
1: Kawhi is 35 years old.
0: Finals MVP in 2014.
1: Oof. And on his 35th birthday, there's a chance he gets traded to the Toronto Raptors. The reason I mentioned that, the big guy, Shams Charania, on, I forget what show he was on, says that the Clippers and the Raptors over the weekend had serious trade talks. And part of the reason is because the only team Kawhi would extend with outside of LA would be the Toronto Raptors. Now, he has used the Raptors as leverage before.
0: Mm-hmm.
1: And if he's doing it again, it would certainly hurt. But apparently there's discussions about Kawhi being traded to the Raptors. On one of those American betting sites, he was listed at minus 400 next team to be the Raptors. Those are very good odds.
0: Yo.
1: So if Kawhi comes back, look, I have a jersey because the guy won the Raptors a championship.
0: Yeah.
1: In my lifetime of the teams I've cheered for, it's the only champ, like the major four. It's the only team I've ever seen win a championship. And it was grade 12 of high school. That was a fantastic time for me. I can tell you that. But if Kawhi Leonard comes back to the Raptors and they don't give up Colin Murray-Boyles, I am all in. All in.
0: Free agent after this year again.
1: Yep.
0: 35.
1: I mean, he was a monster last year.
0: If you're giving up Brandon Ingram, I'm all aboard as well.
1: Yeah.
0: Good player. Also question.
1: Sure.
0: And maybe the text line at 9696 can answer this for us. I will have the answer tomorrow if we don't know it regardless. Is Kawhi Leonard the only two-time finals MVP to never win a MVP?
1: that's one we'll have to look at after this because we're running out of time. But yeah, like that's the two-time finals MVP. Like he was a monster in both. Mm-hmm. And yeah, I mean,
0: he plays 82 games that Raptors year.
1: Oh yeah, I mean he was
0: could have been MVP.
1: He was incredible. He was incredible. So hey, we'll see. Maybe we're talking about Kawhi Leonard back to the Raptors. Maybe I'll wear my jersey to the studio, or maybe he just screws them over again. We'll see. Either way, there's a lot to talk about.
0: Raptors have a ring because of that man.
1: Oh yeah, I screw him,
0: but at the same time, thanks.
1: Yeah, I'm totally fine with it. Like I have no negativity towards that guy. That's one ring that banners fly forever.
0: Yep.
1: We got to go. I'm sure there'll be more news to talk about tomorrow.
0: It's time to skedaddle.
1: Time to skedaddle. And we're getting close to the NHL free agency, so we'll have a bit of a free agency preview as we will not be here on Canada Day. Have a fantastic day. We'll talk to you tomorrow. Bye.
0: Bye.
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3: Volume not doing too terribly around the city as crashes clear up. There's still a stalled vehicle in the southeast on Deerfoot. It's northbound approaching Pagan Trail in the far right-hand lane. This is just after the Caffro Bridge. Stay left. In the southwest, Glenmore Trail doing better as the crash approaching Crowchild Trail has cleared up. In the 660 News Radio Traffic Center, I'm Tanya Blakeney. 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
4: 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Hit on the ground right side. Guerrero with a diving backhanded stop. Throws to Gausman from the seat of his pants. They got him!
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1: CJCL Toronto.

0: it or not. And Dallas is a really good team.
1: But what you're talking about, what you're getting.
2: Like you're getting. I think you have to go for the defenseman.
0: The defenseman. Yeah. Harley, for
2: yeah.
0: sure.
2: Yeah.
0: And he has no trade protection, right?
3: Yeah, he just signed an 8-year extension. Now, you could have a problem there. But, like, player for player.
0: No, Harley. Well, it's Harley and something. So you're going to probably get two pieces back in return. I don't imagine it's going to be a one-for-one. Speaking of, 10 years ago today was that crazy, the PK Subban, Shea Weber trade. It was 10 years ago today.
3: Oh, yeah, that in Stamkos.
0: Yeah. Do you recall just how, what was that, like 20 minutes or 22 minutes or something like that?
3: Something like that.
0: Do you recall, yeah. Do you recall this, like that day and just being like working the phones that day? Or was it like a very instantaneous thing? Like, wow, this is all happening all at once.
3: It was a crazy day.
1: Watch out for the fuse box there, Danhausen.
3: Yeah. It was a crazy day.
1: Is that surprising? I didn't know Harley, no trade protection for 3 years.
3: Well, it's just that, like, I have to check and see if he's even eligible for it.
0: He doesn't have it. He has a no move when it kicks in for the 29-30 season. Yeah. There's zero trade protection.
1: Zero trade protection.
3: Well, the thing is, remember, you have to be eligible to be an unrestricted free agent before no trade protection can kick in.
0: Yeah. Yeah. So he's 24.
3: So like, for example, like there's talk about Nice.
1: He's got
3: like,
1: 4 years.
3: People were like, how come he doesn't have no trade protection because he's not eligible yet?
1: Four more years.
0: See, the other part of that, too, with Dallas and with Columbus, like, if you are able to do that, you get a little bit of wiggle room if you're Dallas. Like, or are we too far gone here with Jason Robertson and Dallas?
3: I don't know. I mean, it's just the bigger issue there is that the question is, can they find common ground on a number?
0: Or does he, like you mentioned last week, just sign his qualifying offer, 1-year deal, and then play it out?
3: Yep.
0: Oh, this is fascinating. Okay. All right. We got to get out of here, Freach. Thanks a lot for doing this, pal. I know it's going to be a busy week, and I'm assuming we will chat with you tomorrow.
3: Yeah, tomorrow's my last one.
0: Okay. Thanks, Freach. Thanks, buddy.
3: All right, guys. Take care.
0: That was Around the NHL with Elliot Friedman, presented by your Canadian Toyota dealers and the 2026 Tacoma. It's time to Toyota. We're going to take a break. When we come back, more musings from draft weekend. Some of the players that were dealt, Pavel Dorofeev, Mason McTavish. We talked a little bit about John Carlson and a bunch more when we come back. It's the Fan Hockey Show on the Sportsnet Radio Network, Sportsnet 360, and wherever you get your podcast. 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
16: 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Matt Marchese, Mike Feuder here with you. So draft weekend has come and gone. Probably the coolest thing from the weekend, or one of the coolest things from the weekend, players from 17 different countries drafted to the National Hockey League, something that we've never seen before, including a 7'1" defenseman from Moldova, Alexander Karmanov, who plays for the North Bay Battalion. I believe he's committed to Penn State as well.
17: As a center, starting center?
16: Yeah, honestly, play for the basketball team.
17: I actually saw him play. He's like, surprisingly, he's not as uncoordinated as you would think.
16: Yeah.
17: Like, it'll be, and don't for 1 second quote me as this is the thing, at the same age.
16: I know what you're, yeah.
17: Chara was way less coordinated.
16: Yeah. I remember hearing the story.
17: Much better. He had much better hockey sense and all that. But as far as ability to get around, like same thing, Curtis McDermott, who's an absolute mountain of a man, but not in this guy's deck of woods. Same thing. It takes a long time for your coordination to catch. And he's not that uncoordinated. But it's like he kind of reminds me of, and I hate to say it because

0: Rangers for a first, a
1: did you
0: third.
1: Catch,
0: our two firsts.
1: Did you catch our man Pierman press conference about that?
0: No, I didn't.
1: Honestly, he's so friggin' honest. It would bother me again. Like, he just basically says, this is the price of doing business. Like, he's a great, they developed him. You know, the guy's turned in, like, what do you have, 30 sheets last year? Like,
0: over
1: this
0: that,
1: is a
0: yeah.
1: player. He had 14 or something in the playoffs. This is clearly a guy they did not want to part with, but he made 1.something million last year, and he's going to make 11 this year.
0: They turned a third round pick into two firsts and a third.
1: Yeah.
0: Pretty good.
1: And I, you know what? And they'd probably want to have the player instead, but that's a hell of a turnover. And you know darn well they're going to be trading those picks
0: yeah.
1: for something just as good. But yeah, it's just like, and good for him. That's the kind of story you want, as much as, again, it gets to the stage when you want to develop your own, and then you get him to the state. You want to be able to, it's almost like the Adrian Kempe story, you know, albeit he was a first round pick, is, you know, you see it, and all of a sudden you got a guy that's scoring 30, 40 a year, and he's going to earn his money, right? And you hopefully, you want to be able to, not that anybody's going to have any sympathy for the Knights, but they went out of their way to mention how, where he was drafted, how he was a big time player for the Henderson Knights as well.
0: Yep.
1: VGK, I love that's their new, that's the new thing. And then he was VGK. Like, there's got to be a penicillin for that. However,
0: don't scratch.
1: It's awesome. It's awesome they did their job, and now it sucks that they got to move on from him. But he was so deliberate about it, and very, very positive about the player and the person he'd become.
0: Got a text from our pal Scotty Lachlan. Jeff Kugel was 6'7", 265.
1: I'll tell you right now, when Hasty was not on the ice for that, and now I got a couple guys. Like, I got my boy Paul Whitey, and he's off. He's like one of us. He's got him, Jeff Kugel. Kugel. So you're out of it. You'd be out in the game show, Whitey. You're out. Toast. Kugel with a G.
0: So
1: you got the right answer. And he's 6'7", and I would take him over the 7'1" guy in a tilt.
0: Yeah.
1: Right out of the gate.
0: With the Dorfia thing, 37 goals last year, 35 the year before, and his point total increased. He had a career high in points this year. And you mentioned the 12 postseason goals this year en route to the Stanley Cup final. The other big name that was moved, Mason McTavish. I'd imagine that Anaheim wanted a player or two that could help them right now. They end up with two first-round picks, which is certainly not a bad thing. Were you surprised that that's what they did, or did it get to a point where they're like, you know what, these are the best offers here, and we're not getting players that can help us right now? We're gonna make this deal.
1: Maddie, I think it's all going to be down now into. Sorry, I'm trying to check the lines out there because I got the impression at like quietly. I think I don't know how to. We'll ask Books when he comes on, or Sammy. But I think they did really well.
0: Well, the Klepov kid, I don't know if Boots
1: I just mean, even we were kind of like, and who knows, maybe it's going to change, but we're kind of waiting for the, you're waiting for the ball to drop and what team's going to pick up Robert Thomas, right?
0: Yeah.
1: Now you're looking.
0: Who else?
1: Dylan Holloway, Robert Thomas, Snuggerud. You've got McTavish, who I truly think he's going to find his game and be a 2C by accident, like all day long. McMichael, Buchnevich, just a different, you know,
0: different.
1: You add Carlo on the back end. Still be interested because I was kind of waiting for the moving on, you know, we had heard, and it still might happen. We kind of said, where's Bennington going? Where's Robert Thomas going? And it almost seems like this is not a bad little lineup.
0: I could still see them moving on from Bennington and bringing in a veteran to play with Joel Hofer because you can maximize your assets. But like even that third line, Dalibor Dvorsky is a really good young player and he's their 3C. And Jake Neighbors, I really like as a player.
1: Dorfchenko, sweet. We got PSNV on, he's now a 4C. So we're cooking.
0: And there's going to be guys that come up because the Blues have a really good prospect pool. Like, Doug Armstrong's done a good job of putting this thing together.
1: Yeah. He's certainly passing on, and plus all those firsts that they rolled in. I want Cairo to do very well, obviously, for our boy Spencer Carberry. But yeah, I think he

0: So if you're looking at this on the in what it turned out to be, it's Sebastian Cosa and a 2028 first for JJ Paterka. Does that change your opinion?
1: Offense. It's some offense. I did not like the way he handled things in Buffalo, and I thought on a team that was just dying for him to be, that he was very underwhelming in Utah. But who knows? Fresh start, coach spot.
0: I was gonna say, he'd be pretty happy to have down on his power.
1: They know, I mean, exactly. The guy's an offensive, he's an offensive weapon. So, and who's going to argue last year, like when Boston, we thought they were kind of on the retool, everything they brought in worked out exceptionally well. So hopefully this does as well.
0: We will see what happens. All right, we're going to take a break. When we come back, Sam Cosentino from the NHL on Sportsnet. He was there to witness all of it over the weekend in Buffalo. We'll get his take on the draft, who had a good draft, who had a great draft, and we'll talk to him about some of the trades that went on as well. It's all coming up. It's a Fan Hockey Show on the Sportsnet Radio Network, Sportsnet 360, and wherever you get your podcast. 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
15: 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If you exist at all in the

0: this season and always. We love having you. Hit him straight this summer, okay, pal?
1: Yeah, we're ready to go. You see the golf outfit. The golf shoes are on, boys. I'm hopping in the car right now.
0: I love it. Thanks, Sammy.
1: Okay, thanks, guys. Take care. It's great being with you all year. I love it.
0: Thank you. There you go. Sam Cosentino, resident draft guru.
2: Wine connoisseur.
0: Wine connoisseur.
2: I think wine consumptor.
0: That's what I was going to say.
2: Consumer.
0: He's definitely a consumer. Yeah. Our pal Sam Cosentino from the NHL on SportsNet. All right, we're going to take a break. 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

0: Marchman out, who's 25-30 in your sleep, and now you move your Norris Trophy winner, man. That's some sleepless nights.
1: You wonder about Harley and package, like with Maverick Bourque in there, just coming off a 20 goal season.
0: You can't, you have to start imagining stuff like that.
1: It's going to be a wild one in Columbus.
0: Imagine having to be the player that's got to go in and fill those boots.
1: Yeah. Well, at least if it's Thomas Harley, he'll be getting paid handsomely to do so. All right, we got to get out of here. A big thank you to Elliot Friedman, Sam Cosentino, and Aaron Portsline. Thanks to Mike, Jake, and Andrew behind the glass. Of course, my co-host, Mike Feuda. We will be back with more tomorrow, one day ahead of free agency. Thanks, everybody, for watching and listening. We'll talk to you tomorrow. Matt Marchese signing off. Bye-bye.
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0: the Blue Jays game and joins the broadcast. And a lot going on in the city and the country in sports this weekend. I'm sure a lot of people were still locked in on the Jays. And if they weren't, they opened the standings page this morning and were wondering what the hell has happened over the last week. The Blue Jays started this week, this past week, with a 10-game homestand against a mediocre mix of competition. Every team on that schedule below 500, even the ones that on paper look a little better, like Houston and Texas, not playing their best baseball right now, not 100% healthy, etc. And they entered that week with a one-game lead for the final wildcard spot. And no, it doesn't matter a whole lot at the halfway point, but you'd rather head into that week and make up ground and grab tiebreakers and things like that. Instead, the Blue Jays got behind in the first inning of every single game and dropped six in a row. So they've gone from one game up in the wild card to 2.5 back. They have blown a series against the Astros with two very winnable games there. They have blown a series against the Rangers with several winnable games in that one. They continue to dig themselves holes. The offense is not strong enough right now to hit their way out of it. And we sit here heading into Canada Day week, which is always a big fun series and always a great measuring stick for the season, because it comes right around the halfway point and it comes when school's out and the other sports attention have dissipated or whatever, and all eyes are on the Blue Jays the rest of the way, and they have dropped six in a row. They're 39-45. There is a lot to talk about. This is Jays Talk Plus. JD Bunkus is with me for the first hour. Apologies, we're not on TV for the first hour. This is radio or podcast only. Anyway, JD, that's a mini rant there. I'll save the larger rant for you, because this is what you do. How you doing, buddy?
1: I'm doing well. I didn't even say one word about the Blue Jays on my show today.
0: Why would you?
1: Well, because it was difficult to fit in something so far apart from the other two events that mattered this weekend into that show. It's like Canada wins a World Cup game. It's one of, actually, this may be a good question for you. Like, in terms of sporting moments in this country that have happened from a team sport standpoint, I think you have the women's world, Olympic gold medal win. It's like, then you have this. This is more important and a bigger moment than the basketball team winning at the FIBA World Cup and getting bronze against the United States.
0: Yeah,
1: right?
0: I mean, that was a huge deal for me,
1: yes.
0: But it's not the same global
1: stage. That's what I'm saying.
0: And like, there is also an element of like, the team had been good for a while and it will be good for a little while. And there's a little more like, who knows?
1: Of course.
0: Is Canada soccer continuing to go up and up and up over the years? Or is this, you know, your best chance at a run kind of thing?
1: It's like baseball. We got a win at the Pan Am Games.
0: Yeah.
1: We qualified once and
0: got out of the knockout stage of the World Baseball Classic. This year.
1: Like, there's nothing that even compares to this outside of the hockey world. This is like one of our biggest moments ever.
0: Yeah. And even those ones, like the hockey world, like the golden goal, obviously amazing. Yeah. But like, there's also that hockey comes with an expectation of you're always going to do it.
1: Yes.
0: Or you're always going to be in the mix for it.
1: Totally.
0: At least. Whereas soccer is, you know, and especially on the women's side, obviously our program has done a lot of great work. But on the men's side, you don't really know. Like, there are, every game is a new first.
1: 100%. So I am glad that we have this space today where I can complain about what is going on with this baseball team and express some of my frustration with where this baseball team is at. Because you're right, this is a great marker, like a point of the season where you're certainly not doing it's early anymore, right?
0: No.
1: There's no more, hey, well, they've got a ton of time. There's some time.
0: The time thing is like, yeah, there's time and they could turn around. But the other thing, even if you don't care that they're 2.5 games back in the wild card now, it's the fact that you have to jump four teams now, whereas a week ago you didn't. So you have to be three games better than the Astros, three games better than the Rangers, three games better than the Athletics. And that, you know, probability-wise, it becomes harder and harder and harder to do that.
1: Totally.
0: The more teams you got to jump.
1: So for me, this weekend was a culmination of all the things that I think are problems with the baseball team. You've got Vladdy doing offers. You've got what seems to be a loss in vibe with this group. Because I think we should say that this matters, considering it felt like, first of all, they branded this team around the power of friendship. And there was a feeling like, originally, hey, maybe Shane Bieber was coming back because he simply had unfinished business. They were able to bring Max Scherzer back because he had unfinished business. That this was a group where they were adding to it, but they wanted to keep what were the core values of the team, which is guys who are connected and play with one another and feel like in a sport that is a team sport, or sorry, an individual sport masquerading as a team sport, that whatever you could get that was

0: additive from an actual group, that this team actually had it. You get the Kirk moment where Hazel says it's like, oh, he was still working on the jacket or whatever. It's like, we all got eyes.
1: Yeah, you saw the look on Vlad's face.
0: And I also saw Kirk barely look at him and kind of dust it off and go like...
1: At best, it's weird.
0: Yeah, and at most, what it really is just a guy going, I'm not into this right now. We're losing ball games and I'm not performing the way that I want to. And just because I hit a home run doesn't mean I feel like I have anything to celebrate right now.
1: Chris Paul, big three cuts at the 42.
0: But you're a team that essentially was built on starting pitching, and you don't have it. You're giving up runs in the first inning in, what, 8 of their last 9 games?
1: 8 of their last 9. They've gotten behind in the first.
0: You don't feel like there's a stopper right now in terms of someone who's going to give you a 7-inning game with 2 runs or less. It's, oh, even Dylan Cease. I've said this now to a million different friends. Every inning feels the exact same, where he's at 30 pitches, and he works his way out of a jam because he has the strikeouts. And so you finish every game and go, oh, he's got 10 strikeouts. Oh, he's got 11 strikeouts. But he's thrown 110 pitches to get you through 5 innings to get you. Did he even go 5 the last inning?
1: Nope.
0: I don't think he did, right?
1: He didn't get out of the 5th.
0: So you're not getting enough from your starting pitching. You don't really have depth there. You're not getting enough innings. You've got a bullpen that has a couple of really excellent guys, but also some real spotty, like some real spotty players in there.
1: And like arms are going to fall off.
0: That's the other piece of this is like, I'm starting to think Cleveland Guardians level where you go.
1: They have 5 of the top 9 pitchers in appearances.
0: Yeah. And they don't have enough offense to support a drought like this. They're getting some, but when they fall back in these games, it's like you have just enough offense to put you back into it. You don't have enough to put you back over the hump. And so I just look at this and say, what is it that you like about the baseball team right now? It feels really deflating.
1: And the one thing I would add to that was really well laid out. The other thing, like to the extent that like you believe in like the culture driving wins or whatever. Sometimes I think we get into the trap of, any good team has good vibes and like, what's the direction of causation there? Well, it's probably that like you are winning a lot and it's easier to have a good culture and everyone having a good time and be friends when you're winning ball games. And it's harder to do that when you're losing ball games. Like the 2024 and 2025 team were very, very similar group wise. Why were the vibes so bad 1 year and so good the next year? Probably because they won a lot of games and they tweaked some process stuff as well and communication stuff. But the other thing that was a core part of their identity that is completely eroded is the defense behind those pitchers. And I'm not saying that to excuse the pitchers. Kevin Gausman can't come out and walk 4 guys and give up 4 home runs over 2 starts. Dylan Cease can't take 25 pitches.
0: Where are they elite defensively?
1: Exactly. And like it is the Varsho decline has rounded out a little bit and he's being asked to cover a ton because of the corner. But like we're at a point where it has a little bit. You watch some of the stuff that like Varsho didn't get and it's like he's trying to cover like 100 feet because Sanchez is only covering 20.
0: Fair enough, but there are a lot of moments that I look at Varsho and go, hey, that was one you used to get.
1: Yeah, the jumps aren't quite there. The arm never came back from the shoulder surgery.
0: But that's the other thing that doesn't get discussed enough, which is like he has 0 arm.
1: Yeah.
0: And what is the value of that? It's never really been made overly clear to me, but he's the only center fielder I've seen where guys have tagged up from first base to second in all of Major League Baseball on balls hit to the outfield.
1: Yeah, so it's and I something. Think it got talked about a lot when he first came back, earlier in the year, but now it's like, it's so far down the list of issues that it's like, if you're going to talk about outfield defense, the first thing you're going to talk about is that Jesus Sanchez is getting like little league level extra work after games and stuff like that. And you thought it was bad. And then Pinyongo comes back up because Sanchez hit the IL and it looks even worse. And like, you're calling up Sean Keyes, who doesn't really have a defensive position at all, and you're trying to find a spot for him.
0: Honestly, so, Okamoto has been one of the better defensive stories of the season for the Blue Jays, and part of that is expectation, right? We had pundits tell us that this is a guy who was not going to be able to play third base.
1: Yeah, or he would be, like, passable, but could be an elite first baseman, and he's been a, like, borderline stud.
0: Right, so some of it is expectation, but I would say if you were going around the diamond and doing like, hey, who has given you above expectation defensively?
1: Yeah.
0: It's him and it's Valenzuela.
1: Yeah. I think that's fair. And Valenzuela's helped you cover for the Kirk injury defensively.
0: Totally.
1: Obviously, they need Kirk's bat to get back going. And then on the, like, as far as the defense goes, like, some of this is roster construction is like, we have Jesus Sanchez now. You have Yohandrick Pinyongo now. It is not a good sign when you're talking about would George Springer getting back in the outfield after 2 years of basically not playing the outfield, would that be a net plus?
0: I'm vehemently opposed.
1: For you. It might be something they have to do to get an extra bat in the lineup if they actually believe Keyes can help the offense. The other thing is like Ernie Clement, awesome story. Great that he's an all-star starter, has been really good with the bat.

0: But he, like, at least according to the metrics and the way it looked yesterday, like, defensively, the fall off there has been real, too. And I know he's dealing
1: with... The eye test tells you everything you need to know.
0: He's dealing with a hip thing as well and the wear and tear, and he's never been on the IL. But you're paying... So some of this is, I think, like, you're paying the cost. Like, some of these guys are banged up and have played a lot of baseball and stuff like that. Mm-hmm. But I don't know how you get, like, I don't really have a great explanation for how everyone on the team is slower than last year by sprint speed.
1: This
0: and
1: is
0: how
1: something
0: almost everyone has fallen off defensively as well.
1: This is something overlooked as well. Is so when I last looked at it, I think the Blue Jays only had three players that were in the like 70th percentile of sprint speed. And it, I think they are Jimenez. I don't know if you're like pulling this up right now.
0: I can,
1: now.
0: Yeah. Straw, I would imagine, is
1: Straw
0: one of them.
1: Straw is one of them. Jimenez is one of them. And Ernie Clement is one of them.
0: Yeah. And Ernie's a big drop-off from last year, yeah. I'm pretty sure.
1: But the rest of the team is, I believe, below...
0: Yeah, Ernie from 83rd to 65th.
1: So that's a huge drop-off for him. But if you look at the rest of the team, how many guys are even just above the 50?

0: closest, and he's like right at league average.
1: Here's what we'll literally do. The pen is overworked. The starting pitching is not very deep, and there's a lot of guys who are not pitching up to their standard. And there's a couple of guys who have some red flaggy things where you're looking at it now going, ooh, I'm a little nervous about what the next 2-3 starts look like. The offense isn't producing. The vibes seem to be off. They're slow. They're not playing well defensively. I think there have been some very suspect decisions from their manager as well recently. Like, I don't know why when Dylan Cease is clearly struggling and gets away with one of the worst calls I've ever seen in the history of baseball, that strike three on Jock Peterson, that would have been two straight walks and you've only got a lefty warming up and it's not double barrel and you put yourself in a position where he has to stay out there. And now the game is a blowout and you don't end up coming back to win. So I think Schneider has not been great either. Like, this is a team where I don't know what you're supposed to point to as the thing that you're hanging your hat on right now, other than, hey, Okamoto is driving a lot of happiness because Bo Bichette's about to come into town and you don't feel horrible about losing that guy to replace him with this dude.
0: And this is a weird thing, too, about where they are. Is like a weird thing last year with all their success is that most of the offseason moves they made heading into last year didn't work out.
1: Yeah.
0: The Jimenez trade was not that great when you factor in the salary. Santander obviously gave them nothing. The Jimmy Garcia deal, we haven't seen him since. A lot of what they did in the offseason last year didn't work, and then they had this incredible season.
1: That was the story, was imagine they had this team and they had actually spent the money in free agency well.
0: And now,
1: opposite.
0: This year, the offseason stuff actually worked out fine. Like, Okamoto was great.
1: Rogers,
0: not
1: amazing
0: giving
1: signing.
0: Bichette and Tucker the deals that they got.
1: Tucker's hitting seventh right now for the...
0: He has the same stat, the same batting line as Vlad.
1: I was going to say, I actually think his OPS is lower.
0: Yeah, it's like within a couple points. Yeah. Because it's him, Gunnar Henderson, and Vlad were all like right at 100 OPS plus same time.
1: I'm pretty sure, because I just saw him strike out yesterday or the day before. I think he's got 7 home runs.
0: Yeah.
1: But I believe his OPS is hovering around like 720.
0: Yeah, it's so the moves you didn't make worked out.
1: Not to mention not getting like Devin Williams instead of Tyler Rogers.
0: Yeah, and then you got Varland last year, but anticipating him being a key piece of the bullpen. And then Cease is like, it's frustrating with the pitch economy stuff, but like, that's obviously a good free agent signing as far as
1: it's a great free agent signing,
0: goes.
1: But it's absolutely a pull your hair out watch where you go between being the maddest you could possibly be and then seeing these really sexy strikeouts and going, what am I complaining about? It's a very weird watch.
0: Yeah. It's
1: and part of it is that like other guys aren't carrying their weight, so it feels oversized when Cease is getting chased.
0: Well, this is the thing. If Gausman and Yesavage were going 7 innings each and then Cease had an electric 5-inning start. Like, what was it? It was Boston, I think he put up 5 zeros, but had like 2 men on base every single inning.
1: That's it.
0: It's like, if that is sandwiched between 7-inning outings, but it's not, Gausman is also struggling, Yesavage is also struggling, and then you've got Patrick Corbin in a rotation spot, and Max Scherzer getting cortisone shots in his back.
1: And Bieber looking like, hey, that was really encouraging, but also the ball looks very Simeon Woods Richardson, man.
0: Yeah, it's and like I'll give him a little bit more time given the ramp up and stuff like that. But like, this isn't the first return from TJ. This is the year after TJ where you're supposed to see some of that come back a little bit.
1: Say the ball looked pretty flat on a couple of these. And when you watch a guy give up 3 home runs back to back to back, you can't go, don't worry, trust the process. So can I ask you a question, even though it's your show?
0: Yeah.
1: What are you most concerned with and what are you most optimistic about?
0: What I'm most concerned with is the starting pitching.
1: Yeah, same.
0: And like, I think it was really telling that when Atkins did his media availability yesterday, he was as open as he will be that starting pitching is what they're going to be looking
1: at.
0: And when you have like, in theory, if you have Yesavage, Gausman, and Cease, and you have, he said this as, you know, Bieber's made one start back, and you have Corbin and Scherzer and Bloss is ramping back up.
1: I think the
0: up.
1: Corbin thing should just be done.
0: I think he's going to start Wednesday and then that could be it whenever someone's ready.
1: Miles and that should be the fifth starter.
0: Yeah, but I mean, it's only going to exacerbate the bullpen overuse issues, right? If you do that, you get one extra bullpen arm, but then you're going to have to use those guys even more.
1: You got to start winning games.
0: You're
1: man,
0: hitting and, a pocket where you have a couple extra off days.
1: Yeah.
0: Sprinkled in too, and the All-Star breaks around the corner, so now would be the time to do it.
1: Would you call up Jake Bloss?
0: Not yet. Okay. He is, I think he's only up to 65 pitches, and he got rocked in his last outing.
1: Yeah.
0: But
1: the velocity's up.
0: 97
1: yeah.
0: last time. So he gets interesting in a hurry. Once he crosses like 80 pitches, he gets really interesting.
1: But that's where we're at.
0: Yeah. Like, and that would be like, you would still then be like, it would be nice if they could.

0: add a starter. Like, at this point, I don't think you can obviously love Max Scherzer. The experience last year was amazing. He's a legend. Don't think you can, like, anything you get from Max the rest of the way is gravy. I think at this point, just that it's been one start IL. Mm. And they're going to have.
1: And it's also one start, lots of runs against IL.
0: Yes.
1: It's not like, wow, that was welcomed back and encouraged. It's, hey, man, probably time to hang him up and just be the co-manager with John Schneider. I agree with you that it's the starting pitching. And part of it is that tax on the bullpen, is that you just never feel like there's relief coming. And I believe that the manager right now is hesitant to pull starters when they are showing signs of they need to be pulled, because he's so desperate to get innings out of them, and yes, it's costing them in ball games. And I'd be curious what the, like, analytics are on a lot of the decisions recently in terms of win probability of not pulling some of these guys and leaving them in.
0: Yeah, I mean, we don't have a great way to capture the, like, what is the bullpen toll,
1: yes,
0: of this move. And, like, I think, I mean, I said earlier, they have 5 of the top 9 guys in appearances. Like, all else equal, yeah, you want to extend your starters out. And Cease and Gausman are guys who should be able to give you 110 pitches instead of 95 pitches when you need them to. But yeah, I think you're right that, like, that is driving some of his decision making. If I take Dylan Cease out in the 4th inning here,
1: what am I doing tomorrow?
0: And exactly. And, like, obviously, you know, if were this the playoffs, mm-hmm, or like late September baseball, you have to manage for today and figure tomorrow. But there's half a season left that he's redlining 5 bullpen guys right, yeah, now. So
1: that's why I agree with you that it's the, yeah, starting pitching.
0: Like, they have to get someone. Like, if the deadline were this week, I bet, yeah, you absolutely have to get someone, even if they're not spectacular.
1: I agree.
0: Like, let's use Sandy Alcantara,
1: yep,
0: as an example.
1: Who I can't stand, but yes.
0: And like a 4 ERA guy, and maybe he's probably never going to be a Cy Young guy again.
1: Mm-hmm.
0: Lock for 6 innings.
1: Totally.
0: He will just get you 3 earned over 6 over and over and over again. That kind of guy would be such a god. Even if like a 450 or 425 ERA isn't that.
1: I don't care. You need the innings.
0: Yeah.
1: And sorry, you need the innings, but also to be, you're in the ball game. It's not Patrick Corbin, yeah, where it's 5 runs against and you're through 3.5 and you're 3 2/3 and going, well, I guess the game's kind of over. So we leave him out here and just kind of hope and pray that the offense can do something. I'm with you. I think it's the starting pitching. I think it's the number one need. I think it's the number one, like, one of the things that's sort of been lost in all this is Treya Savage. Yes, they started him slow, right? So they built him a little bit more time on the back end. We walked into the season going, this team's going to be very protective of his arm and they don't want to overdo it. They don't want to overtax him. And now we don't even discuss that because it's like the starting pitching has so many other problems.
0: Yeah. And like, there's a component of that too. Like, he hasn't been that great yet.
1: It started off amazing and now it's sort of tailed off.
0: Yeah. So like I don't think he's a guy that they're going to, I know he had a career high in pitches last time with 105, mm-hmm, but like, I don't think they're going to do that regularly. I think they're going to use the off days to like get him.
1: Agree.
0: An extra.
1: All I'm saying is when we're looking at this, right, down the
0: line,
1: they
0: can't afford it.
1: For, let's say we're talking about the Jays being in the wild card hunt, mm-hmm, in the final month of the season. How certain are you of getting A+ Gausman? How certain are you of what the 5th starter is? I think 0.
0: Yeah.
1: How certain are you in Shane Bieber? And how certain are you that Treya Savage is not going to start to hit innings where maybe he is experiencing a little fatigue?
0: Yeah.
1: I think that's a lot of question marks for, yeah, your rotation. And that's
0: like,
1: why
0: I know he's coming off 2 terrible starts, but like Gausman would be the thing of those that you just listed that I'm most confident in, just because like he's, same, done it for 5 years and he's had these blips before and figured it out. But I'm certainly more confident in like,
1: he's hanging some bad spots.
0: I know. And like, he's talking about mechanical tweaks and, yeah, stuff. I've got Marco Estrada on a little bit later and I'm going to talk to him about like making the, like trying to adjust mechanics in between, but also like how, as a predominantly 2-pitch guy, mm-hmm, how thin the margin is.
1: Well,
0: for
1: do you remember when Marco fell off?
0: Exactly. And like, he was like doing what Gausman does with the slider where he's like, maybe if I add a cutter and, it didn't. So I'll talk to Marco about that.
1: So what are you most optimistic about then?
0: Honestly, it's not. It's just the state of the American League. Like
1: that's the worst answer. Like, I know, but
0: like
1: everybody sucks. That's the answer here.
0: Like if they, oof, sweep the Mets and take 2 out of 3 against the Mariners, everything's going to feel fine again. As, yeah, far as like not big picture, but as far as the playoff race goes, it's going to feel fine again.
1: For me, it's the offense.
0: Like who specifically though?
1: Well, my feeling is,
0: By the way, we're going to take a break in 3 minutes because we're back up on TV on the other side.
1: Yeah, you want me to?

0: Ready just to save this?
1: We've got 3 minutes.
0: Okay. So. I feel better about the offense because they're just, like, Kirk has been cold to come back. I think Kirk is really good.
1: Yeah.
0: And that the more plate appearances he gets, the more he's going to feel like himself. The guy who's just an outrageously difficult out, who makes pitchers work and finds his way on base. The Vlad thing feels like just this cornerstone thing for the season, where if he can't get going, the season's dead. But he's been one of the best hitters in all of baseball over a large portion of his career. So do I really think that he's going to finish the season with, what was he in the last 2 months? It's like a 600 OPS.
1: Yeah, it's really, I don't have it in front of me, but he's down below 700 on the season.
0: Is he really?
1: He's at 697 for the season.
0: I was going to say, because that's been my new game, is texting people going, I'm watching them play the Astros, and his OPS was the same.
1: It was 623 in May. It's 498 in June.
0: Yeah. Yeah. So I'm looking at the Jumbotron at those. I went to two of the Astros games, and you've got Jose Altuve, who they're like, he's clinging on, you know, like, look at this old player who can barely do it anymore, and his OPS is higher than Vladdy's.
1: Yeah.
0: And that's a concern.
1: I've had a lot of fun in the group chats of, like, pulling obscure stats around it. Like his isolated slugging right now is lower than Johnny Mack's career isolated slugging.
0: Yeah. If he was Spencer Horowitz right now, that would be an incredible coup for the Blue Jays. It's somebody with an OPS over 800. I just feel as though if Vladdy can just get going, it changes the lineup dynamic to such a degree that I feel like they can be above average or at least competent.
1: And here's a stat on that before I take us to break here.
0: Yeah.
1: And this is a little clunky, so bear with me. But the Blue Jays have, with a certain minimum plate appearance threshold, the Blue Jays have 10 players who are at least within spitting distance of league average offense this year.
0: Mm-hmm.
1: Only the Dodgers have more. The Blue Jays have nobody who's 20% better than league average. There's only one other team that doesn't have that. So Okamoto is at a 120 OPS plus right now. They have no one higher than that. There's only one other team, I think it's Colorado, that has nobody else. So, like, you have more guys being okay than anyone but the Dodgers, and you have fewer guys being really good than anyone else. That to me is the Vlad snapshot of, like, this offense needs him to be, what's the Barker term, aircraft carrier.
0: Yeah.
1: They need him to be that at some point. We need to take a break because we're going to be back up on TV on the other side. JD Bunkus is going to stay with us. In the second hour, Andrew Claudio of Just Mets will join us to get the Mets. Things are bad in New York as well. Marco Estrada will join us. But JD Bunkus, staying with us as Jays Talk Plus continues on the Sportsnet Radio Network.
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3: 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Pitch. Hit on the ground right side. Guerrero with a diving backhanded stop. Throws to Gausman from the seat of his pants. They got him!
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16: Welcome back to Jays Talk Plus, or welcome if you are watching on television. 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J.D. Bunkus is still with us. We'll talk to Andrew Claudio and Marco Estrada in the second hour. J.D., we got to a lot of what is currently wrong with this team right now. And I know because so much was going on in the city, you were at Astros games, but you weren't at any of the Rangers games, right?
17: I didn't do any Rangers games.
16: Do you remember the series you and I and Ennis, I think, went to in September 2023? And
17: I was going to ask you about this exact...
16: because it was the Rangers and it was a four-game sweep at home.
17: I know. And I was going to ask you which one felt worse to you.
16: So that one in 2023 felt worse.
17: Just because it was at the end of the year?
16: It was further into the season. Now, the Jays were like 15 games above 500, but I remember what our conversations were coming out of that one were, this team is still going to make the playoffs, but after that series, the confidence that there was enough there to make a run was gone.
17: Gone. Immediately
16: because
17: evaporated.
16: Because that series was too big. There were implications beyond, like, they probably weren't going to win the division, but there were implications to the standings, and just like they were playing their worst baseball at the wrong time. So they have a

0: enough time now.
1: They were pathetic.
0: They have enough time now. I remember you filmed the video and we deleted it after.
1: No, I did not delete it, but I did get in trouble for it.
0: Oh, yeah. And then you could see me duck out of the background.
1: Yeah, I did get in trouble for that video, but I stood tall. I 10 toes down. I did not delete.
0: Nice. So that one, I think because it was later and they were out of time, it felt a little worse, even though they were in a much better position standings-wise. So I did want to ask you, well, I mean, you can answer which felt worse to you as well. I know you weren't at these games, so
1: well,
0: it's maybe
1: I'm
0: a little different.
1: I'm trying not to be a prisoner of the moment with this, and you're right. The reason why you would say that one felt worse is because it was at the end of the year. They didn't just lose. They got beat down.
0: Yeah.
1: The game that you're referencing, we left early to go to a bar and watch some, I can't remember what it was that we went to go.
0: Yeah, FIBA maybe?
1: Yeah, I don't know.
0: 23, so.
1: There was something on TV.
0: Yeah.
1: That we were like, let's go watch this at the bar. We don't want to even stay for these meaningful baseball games that we paid good money for.
0: And I never leave games.
1: Neither do I.
0: Especially if I'm there as a fan. But
1: no, I honestly would say that in my entire life as a Blue Jays fan, as someone who goes to a lot of games, I think I've left maybe 3 early. And not just like left my seats and stood on the rail and watched the end of the game. I'm talking like actually left the stadium. That was one of them. You're right. The feeling was, if these guys put together this performance at this juncture of the season, then they're just not built for this. They are not going to do anything. They're not making a run. This feels like a lost season. This feels like a closing. That was sort of the death of the optimism of the young Blue Jays, the new Blue Jays, they're not only the most exciting team in the American League East, but they also have they're on the cover of Baseball America. You know, it felt sort of like a closing chapter of that. This one doesn't feel worse because of the timing, but in some ways to me is more deflating because of the expectations of the season and the feeling of the ups and downs that this group is having. I've talked about this on my show, but the slogan for this Blue Jays team could just be 2 steps forward, 2 steps back. It feels like they are just trapped in this in a way that I akin it to a basketball game where you're watching a team be down 12 to 15 and they keep making these mini runs to get it to six. And you're like, man, if you can just get over that
2: 2 more possessions.
1: And as soon as they cut it to 6, it's like you're back down to 12 or 15.
0: Game 7 of Raptors Cavs was like that.
1: Yeah, and this baseball season is long, and so you have to be a little bit more patient with the takes. You have to not be as reactionary as with other sports, but it kind of does feel like that's what these guys are. Is that they're good enough to win a series or two, but they're not good enough to get hot and rip off, you know, a 12 of 14 stretch in order to put themselves in the conversation of this is one of the 3 teams in baseball, 4 or 5 teams in baseball that you should really be worried about. There's too many holes for them to just put together a nasty, nasty run that makes you believe like you're going to recapture what you had last season.
0: Yeah, and there was that stretch. And I've said this for years. It's like, if I'm going to, and it's different, like, do I buy that they could get back in the wild card mix and be,
1: Anybody
0: win the wild card and get knocked out in the DS or whatever.
1: That wasn't the point of the season.
0: Exactly. And, like, if I'm going to believe that you're going to repeat last year, go on a meaningful run, even to the ALCS or whatever, mm-hmm. there has to be, and I think this is almost universally true if you go back and look of teams that made good runs, there has to be a 2-week stretch in the season where you look like the best team in
1: baseball.
0: That's it. It's the season's too long for you to maintain that for like a month or anything like that. But there's got to be 2 weeks where you look unbeatable. They did it last year. The 2015-2016 teams obviously like very famously did it. But I think that you have to have that. So I guess the other question I was going to ask you comparing this series to the Texas series.
1: Mm-hmm.
0: This one has the benefit of there's a lot of time left. There are almost 80 games left. The AL is wide open. But also, by the way, should mention that part of squandering this is not only that you fell in the wild card. The Yankees got swept over a 4-game series, and the Rays have come back down to earth. You actually had a chance this week to like
1: close,
0: make the AL East interesting the rest of the way, and it's not. You're 10.5 back, and you've played out the Rays regression and the Yankees bad series already.
1: So it's like it's the Astros and the Rangers.
0: Yeah.
1: Did you look at these Rangers teams or these Astros teams and go like, "Wow, who is the guy I went and watched?"
0: Yeah,
1: The starting pitcher for the Astros I watched in the final game of the series.
0: Burrows.
1: I'm looking up at the board.
0: He had the worst qualified ERA.
1: He's got like a 6 ERA. Yeah. And there's a Nathan Lucas home run in the first inning. And beyond that, all of a sudden, this guy looks like Greg Maddux.
0: Yeah. So anyway, what I was going to ask is, there is a lot of time where they could conceivably turn it around and still make the wild card. But is there, like, what would have to happen between now and September to wash off that feeling.

0: that we had in September 2023 in the Ranger sweep, that even if they make it, it's like they're not making a run.
1: I think it's they need to have what we just mentioned, which is you win 12 of 14 games. Like you look like an unbeatable team. So you're going to have Marco on later today.
0: Yep.
1: One through line with the 2015 team that all the guys say is when we showed up to the ballpark every day, we thought we were going to win.
0: Yeah.
1: Do you think that that's anywhere near what this group has?
0: No.
1: That's something though,
0: they might feel that this series, because it's the Mets and they're just as bad.
1: But. Yeah, that's also something though that you would have looked at the 2025 Blue Jays and said, man, I felt like they were going to win baseball games.
0: Look at
1: games.
0: The Yankees series around Canada Day last year.
1: They were going to come back in games. Hey, when they were, the feeling is totally opposite right now, where it's like the Blue Jays go down 3-4 runs and the feeling is this is game over.
0: I mean, look at last night. They come back in the eighth and like, I'm not this pessimistic, but there is a little bit of like,
1: oh, come on.
0: How are they going to blow this?
1: Yeah.
0: And then it's a two base wild pitch that ricochets off the umpire's shoulder.
1: Yeah.
0: Like, come on. Like at that point, it feels like you're finding new ways.
1: Yes.
0: And like they lost one of the game on a Hoffman blown pickoff play, like a miscommunication.
1: I was sitting
0: on the pickoff
1: in the
0: play.
1: Best seats possible to see exactly that the play was not going to work right there on the third base side. So they need to put together this unbelievable stretch, but that comes with pieces that we talked about in the first half hour that wasn't part of the television program. Is you're going to need more than just the back end of your bullpen to be the defining feature of your baseball team. Like, what are you? Because you were supposed to be the pitching team this season, right? Mm-hmm. Like, there was this real thought of, hey, you know what? They're not going to lead the American League in hits this season. That's not who they are identity-wise. They might hit for a little bit more power because maybe they'll get more consistency, and they brought in a Jesus Sanchez. And what's Vladdy's year going to look like now after he's unlocked this season? And what could Okamoto do? It's a bit of a wild card. Maybe they hit for more power, but they're not going to have as many hits. But they start the season with 8 starting pitchers, and you're looking at it and going, not only could this be one of the deepest staffs, but it could also be one of the most top-heavy staffs in all of baseball. Now that's not there. So you're not the pitching team.
0: And you thought you were insulated from like injuries and stuff because you just had so many guys.
1: Even when Cody Ponce went down, you were just like, hey, that's a real bummer for him, but they're going to be okay. Yeah.
0: You lost Bowden in the, and not that Bowden was going to figure into the rotation if everyone was healthy, but like you lost him in spring training too, and it was like, yeah. Good guy to have around, but like
1: Who
0: there's
1: cares?
0: Enough depth and
1: Who
0: like
1: cares?
0: Enough that like you DFA'd Eric Lauer.
1: That's it. Who's that might have been a mistake.
0: Yeah. Although he has to at least own that the opener was working for him in LA.
1: Agree. It worked for Chris Bassett too, by the way, in Baltimore.
0: Yeah, if Brian Baio didn't fight it, he'd still be in the majors.
1: So it's like here you came into the season thinking you were going to be the starting pitching team and the Vlad team and then the defense team. Those were your kind of calling cards. You're not the starting pitching team. You're not the Vladdy team. And you're certainly not the defense team. So who are you? At some point, they're going to have to establish a team identity. The thing that they do well beyond what I feel is, and like Hoffman, the throwaway aside, he's actually been pretty brilliant lately.
0: Yeah.
1: And I know people are reluctant to trust him. That's fine. Every ball game you're at, if he does anything, as soon as he comes into the game, everyone starts murmuring around you in the seats and they start complaining about him. Overall, if you wanted to list where is Jeff Hoffman and this team's problems, it's like near the...
0: We'd be here a while.
1: You're in the core of the earth. Like it's at the very, very bottom. So I feel great about Varland. I feel great about Rogers. I feel great about Hoffman.
0: Yeah.
1: The rest of the team, that can't be your identity though. Your identity can't be when you have leads, you have guys that can shut them down. It's got to be something else. So where are they going to start to piece together the thing that you feel confident in them about? And what do you think that area is? That's going to be the thing that washes some of this away, is that when you show up to the ballpark, do you feel like they're going to score 6 runs or do you feel like you're going to hold teams to 2? You got to be one of those two things.
0: Yeah. And like, it's going to take 2 good times through the order before you feel like that with the rotation.
1: At least.
0: And like Gausman, I'd go back pretty quick. If he has one good one, I'll be like, okay, he made the tweak you need to make. Cease, the length is always going to be a question. Mm-hmm. Yeah, Savage has got to get the walks in. We'll see tonight because this is a Mets team that's not hitting very well, but they'll take their walks. So we'll see if he can kind of get back. But yeah, you need to see that twice through. And even then, the fifth starter spot would be, well, the fourth starter spot's a question mark right now too. Lineup-wise, like, were Vlad, I used that stat before the break, that like they have all these guys who are average.
1: Yeah.
0: And that's great. Like, if Vlad were having a Vlad season, your identity might be like, there are no easy spots in the order. Mm-hmm. And that lets you, like, that's, you have one really dangerous.

0: dangerous guy that that kind of orbits around.
1: So with Vladdy.
0: But it's not remotely there.
1: With him, historically, his last months of the season have been his worst.
0: Mm-hmm. September last year was really bad before the playoff.
1: Exactly. Which is weird. And then the playoff really was not just important in terms of what I thought was, hey, Vladdy has now stepped out of his father's shadow. He has now become the athlete of the city. From his standpoint, it just felt like he had fully arrived. This is the fully formed version of Vladimir Guerrero Jr. But a big part of it was it dispelled the notion that he wears down as the year goes on. Mm-hmm. Because, hey, how could you care as much about the numbers in September when he's doing what he did in October? That being said, now that we're looking at this season and we're saying like, hey, Vladdy needs to turn it around. Vladdy needs to turn around. Is that in your head at all? The idea of like, hey, it's actually now only July and August that you're putting as much stock into.
0: I think his ups and downs have been too, there are too many things you can try to grasp at with like his slumps as well, that I think he's just an inconsistent guy.
1: Yeah.
0: I don't think it has as much to do with what month or anything like that. Cause like you can go back year by year. And like we did this with the batting order position too. While everyone thought that hitting second was why he was struggling, and then he had September and the start of the season he had hitting third this year. I think he's just a really inconsistent guy.
1: Would you put him down the lineup?
0: Yes,
1: I would too.
0: I think I'd probably have him five right now.
1: Yep.
0: And I'll elevate Okamoto. I understand Okamoto had a couple bad games in a row, but you maybe bump Okamoto to three.
1: 18 home runs.
0: Yeah. The tough part right now is like you don't have enough guys hitting well, because like Springer on merit should probably be further down in the lineup too, but you don't have enough guys hitting well to do that much juggling.
1: I just think if you're facing right-handed pitching, I would way rather have it be Lucas and Nyong'o up the lineup and then Okamoto before I saw
0: lefty tonight, so you wouldn't see it, but
1: I think. But before I saw Vladdy, and like Schneider's made the point of teams aren't going to pitch him any differently. I'm like, yeah, that's fine. I mean, I want more so run production when your best guys are up at the top of the lineup, and I want more ABs for those guys.
0: That's the thing, and this is always my answer when it's like, oh. Like when Vlad's going well and people are debating where he hits in the lineup, 2, 3, 4, whatever. Mm-hmm. Like my instinct is always just like, get me a few more Vlad at bats then.
1: Yeah.
0: Shohei and Aaron Judge will lead off sometimes. Like get me, Schwarber leads off. Just if he's going, get me the extra at bat. He doesn't need to lead off, but I want him in the two hole. And if you're struggling like this, I probably don't want him having that extra at bat if it rolls over to the top of the order in the ninth.
1: So
0: like there were a couple times in series recently were like tongue in cheek, but like not like, I think the other team was like okay with the batting order rolling over in leverage.
1: Yeah.
0: Because the tough at bats are coming at the bottom of the order right now. And then you get to the top and it's like Springer had been showing signs, but it's kind of eroded. Mm-hmm. Vlad is Vlad. And then the two spot is like, even when Lucas or whoever's going well, like that's a platoon spot. You're not changing your bullpen management.
1: No, there's no game changing player. Yeah. So what's your level of, you mentioned he's streaky, but what's your level of confidence that he returns to, not just because the bar is so low at this point, like you just mentioned, what was his OPS?
0: 697 right now and sub 500 in June so far.
1: Yeah, sub 500 in June. Oof.
0: Yeah.
1: Oof. Sub 500 in June. What is your level of confidence that he returns to being, let's say, an 850 OPS guy for this season? Is it?
0: Low.
1: Yeah.
0: I think he's just so far away. And like, this is like, to Siddle or Caleb or Madison, the people who can like see the swings and the mechanics and diagnose the approach. And there's just like, there's too many things.
1: That's what scares me.
0: It's
1: because to me, one of the biggest keys is he needs to feel dangerous in that spot again. And I'm worried that we're getting to the point of no return where he's just never going to.
0: And like, he will be better, but like.
1: Yeah, but you just mentioned he's sub 500 OPS in May.
0: Yeah.
1: June.
0: And like, Pujols was on MLB Network and like doing the thing with his bat positioning and the extra whip and it's lengthening his swing. I think I'm having Carlos Pena on this week, who knows Vlad's swing really well. So I'm excited to dig in on that. But I think that there are too many things that need, quote unquote, correcting right now. And then there has to be a mental component to this as well. Whether it's like the frustration, the pressing, the I'm chasing too much out of the zone because I've lost my mechanics. And there's just too many things for me to think that like the projection, the in-season projection system that I most prefer has him for an 865 OPS the rest of the way. I would take the under on that like confidently. And just be happy if I'm wrong.
1: I think you're doing nothing but pure fandom if you're taking the over.
0: Yeah. And like, that's a projection model. That's an objective thing. But it doesn't, it's only looking at the numbers and the track record. It's
1: That's
0: not.
1: It.

0: looking at, you can't watch the at bats.
1: That's right.
0: By the way, so this actually takes us, we have a couple minutes left. Unless you have
1: a bow?
0: Well, we can. I have a bunch of my, remember when we did morning show, I would always come with fake props for you.
1: Oh, yeah. Okay.
0: I have a few of those, but let's do bow. Because I'm going to talk about in the next section as well. He is obviously coming back and meant a lot here. Mm-hmm. It's a weird thing where Jays made the right decision to not give him 3 years, $126 million. He's kind of hot right now.
1: He's very hot
0: right now. But he has his OPS is like a hair lower than Vlad's right now. How do you feel about him coming back and like that decision to move off of him for Okamoto ostensibly, which is a positive? But also the Jays, like, it's almost like it's played out as lose-lose.
1: So this has got to be one of the strangest returns in Toronto, at least recent sports memory. Because, like, with the Marner stuff, it was, like, acrimonious.
0: Yeah.
1: And there was the feeling of you're losing this super talented player and you're replacing him with kind of a bunch of maybes. And Okamoto was very much a maybe, and there was real potential here for Bo to leave, even at that money, and the Jays to have signed Okamoto, and Okamoto doesn't work out and Bo does, and the market is livid with it because they go, why didn't you just pay our guy?
0: Or even if Okamoto worked out, with how bad the Jays' offense has been, if Bo Bichette was running a 130 OPS plus right now or something.
1: But even then it was like, where was he going to fit in, right?
0: I think people would pretty quickly go to the Jimenez.
1: Sure.
0: And just like, I get it.
1: Yeah.
0: But I think people would, maybe, were Bo hitting better,
1: that
0: would have been more of a talking point.
1: Yeah, you're probably right. That they would have been like, why did they do the Jimenez trade? But it's like, Jimenez had these awesome moments in the playoffs. Yeah. And there was real.
0: And it was a couple years ago now.
1: But also there was real fatigue with Bo at shortstop.
0: Yeah.
1: Like, people were done with the idea that he was going to be a starting shortstop for this team. People watched Jimenez make these beautiful plays.
0: He's not a good defensive shortstop. Even now, like, he's been forced to play, but he's played, like, 50% of his time at shortstop. And, like, the metrics are what they are. Like, they were on multiple years now. And not that the eye test was ever that favorable for him from, like, 2022 onward.
1: Yeah.
0: But, like, the evidence we have is, like, he's a pretty below-average defensive shortstop.
1: The thing that makes it just so weird for me is, so he's barely a part of the World Series run, right?
0: Yeah.
1: And part of the reason why people weren't as upset when the Blue Jays lost him was, hey, well, we made it to the World Series sans Bo Bichette, and it kind of felt like the entire run-up of the regular season was lost, where he felt so crucial. And for me personally, when Bo got hurt in that Yankees game, I thought, oh, man.
0: It felt huge.
1: They might not win the division anymore. That felt as though it could take it off the table. Then they started to struggle, and you go, boy, oh, boy, oh, boy, this is trouble. When's Bo back? What's the prognosis?
0: Who's going to hit at the top of the order?
1: Right.
0: What are you doing? Like, the Jimenez to shortstop thing was a risk. It looked like maybe Ernie was the shortstop. It was...
1: He also, if the Jays win the World Series, has, after Joe Carter, the most famous Blue Jays home run.
0: Yeah, and that top Springer's home run if they win that game.
1: Of course it does. And now it's kind of lost to history because no one wants to remember anything from that game.
0: Yeah.
1: Like... Everybody has basically, we're the collective forgetting. That's what we do as a country. It's like with a dark past. We just all, it's a collective. We don't talk about it.
0: Yeah.
1: I don't know what I think he's going to get a raucous applause. I think that people are going to be maybe chanting his name or clapping during his at-bats and standing up for him. But I certainly don't get the feeling, which is strange, in a season that the team can't hit, in a season that the team has lost a bunch of games in a row and feels kind of rudderless and feels like they don't really have stars offensively, that not a lot of your friends or people that you interact with who are going to be sitting down at the ballpark are going to be sitting there saying, boy, I wish he had returned.
0: Yeah.
1: That's odd.
0: And I think the most primary reason is like three years, $126 million with two player options was just like, if you're going to spend like crazy.
1: I know, but fans don't really care about how much a baseball player costs like they do with other leagues where there's hard caps.
0: Yeah, that's fair. But it is like the sticker shock on that one was pretty high.
1: But now I think that's more of a thing you look back on than it was in the moment
0: I don't think it's the biggest. I think the biggest one is Bo's not hitting until very recently.
1: And Oak. Yeah.
0: But I also think the fact that the Mets are as big a disaster.
1: Yeah.
0: Like, even if Bo was, like, just okay and the Mets were in a playoff spot, you might get some of the, like, well, he's a winning player and he lengthens the lineup. And, like, they made, you know, the Jays are spending, but they're spending $75 million more.
1: Mm-hmm.

0: But the Mets are bad, like really bad.
1: I would say for me, number one is just Okamoto. Because it just felt like in the moment when they signed Okamoto, it was now Bo's not coming back. And people took sides on that. And I will say myself included, I looked at it and went, are we sure this is going to work out? That you're going to go get a black box from Japan that maybe doesn't work out versus the sure thing of Bo Bichette? And also it started to bring into like, and I don't know if it was Caleb or if it was like Whit Merrifield, but some other people have been bringing up that that relationship with Bo Bichette and the Blue Jays had been frayed for quite some time and they both needed to move on.
0: Yeah.
1: And so I think we would have reflectively looked back on this if Okamoto wasn't doing well and said, hey, we gave up on a guy who would have been doing better here.
0: Yeah.
1: Hey, you know, Bo had to change locations and go to this crappy Mets team. And
0: And I think that goes back to the 2024 series in San Francisco where he just like answered questions honestly about like, I don't know.
1: Oh, that was a bummer. I would love to play in a place like San Francisco and you're like, hey, why are you doing this right now? Yeah. Please don't say things like this right now. I think this really does come down to the most part being he wasn't a huge part of the World Series. His biggest moment is something that we forget. Even though it's like, man, if he was healthy, it's maybe not IKF. And anyway, I don't know.
0: We don't need to do it.
1: But it's the World Series thing, and it's Okamoto being the one guy. Like, in terms of the best stories of the Blue Jays season, the highest...
0: Varland and Okamoto.
1: Totally. They're the two guys that everyone would point to and say, that's my favorite player right now.
0: By the way, we got 2 minutes before we let you go. The Varland stuff. Yeah. Did you do it on your show, the stuff that I pulled for you, the numbers?
1: No. My only Varland take is that he's the best closer I've seen with my two eyes.
0: So I was going to do these fake props with you, so I'll give you just this one, and then we'll get on our way. Right now, I use win probability added for relievers because I think that's a better than just saves. Like, what situation do you... A one-run game against the middle of the order is different than a three-run game against the bottom of the order. So he's at currently 2.7. Romano in 21 was 3.8. Billy Koch in 2000 was 4.3.
1: Wow.
0: And BJ Ryan in 2006 was 4.8. There was one season from the 80s higher, Mark Eichhorn, but that was like he threw like 170 innings at the bullpen. So don't count that. So he's at 2.7 right now. We're at the halfway point. BJ Ryan is the high water mark at 4.8. Does he get there? He's paced for like 5.3, 5.4, but also keep in mind he's pitched way more than they'll let him pitch in the second half.
1: That's the wild card for me is, he's gotten two out saves recently.
0: Two inning saves.
1: Are they going to do things like that anymore? It's so strange because he's built like a truck.
0: Yeah.
1: You know, like when they do the backslap on him.
0: Yeah. Everything I've been told is like he wants to pitch every day. He would pitch every day if they let him.
1: And they even thought like, hey, this guy was built to be a starter and he's got a rubber arm. And so I feel as though he's going to be fine. But yeah, the workload is something where you start to worry if there's going to be a tail off. I'll take the over just simply because that's what I want so badly. And if you don't have Varland pitching to this insane degree, that removes one of the only two things I feel good about, so I have to take the over.
0: Yeah. Also, I like that all the good relievers in Blue Jays history have, like, alternative as their... or whatever you'd classify
1: I'm surprised
0: Slipknot
1: Osuna
0: in 3 days
1: on
0: grace. No, he had a lot of stuff, but I think there was a lot of, like, three-run saves. Okay. And he's up there, but not...
1: I
0: was surprised he was higher than 21 Romano, but as I texted you, that was a sneaky, really good...
1: Yeah.
0: I know you never felt quite as good about it as you did Osuna or BJ Ryan.
1: That's respectful by me. I should be more respectful to Romano.
0: Yeah. Okay. Thanks for doing this, man.
1: No,
0: thanks for sticking out the hour. Sorry about the video for the first half hour. We got another hour coming up. We'll talk Mets on the other side, and Marco Estrada will join us around 11:30. All that sex as Jays Talk Plus continues on the Sportsnet Radio Network.
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3: In the 660 Traffic Center, Michelle Yee. Well, no reported stalls or collisions as we're wrapping up the lunchtime hour. You do have delays for both directions of McLeod Trail, making way to Lake Fraser Gate. You do have lane closures slowing you down in westbound Highway 1 at Callaway Park. There's also construction there, so do expect delays. Class A turns watering our lawns and landscapes to protect Calgary's water supply. 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
1: All right, happy Monday, everyone. 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Peter Klein hanging out with you as we kick off the week that will end with the Calgary Stampede getting going. So there's a bit of a buzz here downtown right now that we have 5 minutes without rain falling on us. So hopefully you guys are having fun wherever you are here on this Monday. A busy one for you as always. We got a big Stamps guest coming up in the back part of hour number two. We'll talk about that as the show rolls on. Of course, we're going to be talking about the NHL draft that went down this weekend, and Ben Steiner will be joining us to help break down what felt like a real historic moment for Canadian men's soccer at the World Cup, a 1-0 victory over South Africa. And of course, we want to hear from you guys. Text in 960-960, any and all of your thoughts. I was going to say appreciated. That's probably not accurate, but most of your thoughts are appreciated, or whether I actually like the content of them, it remains to be seen. But nonetheless, text them in 960-960. Of course, could not do this alone. Two outstanding producers helping keep this show on the rails, at least to the best of their ability. Hanging out in the room with me here is a rather exhausted Taylor Dingman. Taylor, how are you today?
2: As you said, exhausted.
1: Yeah, fair. It was a busy weekend for a lot of folks around here. I mean, not me, but for a lot of folks around here who actually like work and stuff. So that certainly swooped in with Taylor and Cam as well. Cam, how are you today?
3: I'm just glad I did not have to work day two of that draft. Mm-hmm. Day one was one hell of a grind.
1: Yeah, nice little 4-hour stretch for day one. Eh?
3: It actually went by pretty quick in the moment, but then you think about day two and it's like, okay, like, you know, my personal interest in the draft is obviously with the Flames and, you know, the top 10, top 12, 15 yeah. picks. After that, who are you people? Mm-hmm. I don't know. I'm glad it was just the one day for me.
1: Yeah, they all feel like lottery tickets. They feel like, and that's for the ones that we're kind of sure about, the top 10 ones and all of that. Then you get down to like round number three, it's like, God, I don't know.
3: Yeah.
1: Which,
3: that's a guy.
1: Yeah.
3: Hey, you're pretty tall.
1: I know that name. So, yeah, some guy's really tall.
3: That guy to San Jose.
1: 7'1". You don't even have to. Ugh. Yeah, that's like, hey, that's an uncomfortable life. You know, like I feel like I kind of got the perfect height at 6'4" because like no one's calling me short.
3: Right.
1: I can reach everything and I like barely, but I fit on planes. You know, like I'm not swimming in legroom, but I'm also not folded up like an accordion.
3: It's at the point where you don't have to like take into extra consideration like, oh my, do I need to buy two seats for this airplane? Do I have to make sure that, you know, everything's going to fit right? Like, you're right at that sort of money point. Like anything past 6'5", if you're listening and you're 6'5" and above, text us in 960-960. What's the biggest issue with that you've had with being super tall?
1: Yeah.
3: Like, yeah, that's 6'4" point. That seems right in the money spot.
1: Yeah, it's in the sweet spot. 7'1", nothing's built for you at 7'1".
3: No.
1: That's that things get very sore very quickly.
2: He's also 17, so there's still chance and room for him to grow,
1: like Wemby,
2: which is kind of insane.
1: Wemby, who grew a couple of inches last year, although that I think is just reporting, not, I don't think he physically grew. I think they're just like, oh yeah, look at that. He's 7'5". No, he's probably 7'7" anyway, but nonetheless, probably a bit longer of a tangent than we needed. Like we said, it was a busy weekend in the world of sports. Let's get all caught up in it with headlines.
0: Taking a look at what's going on in the world of sports. This is Headlines on Sportsnet Today.
1: And obviously, I cannot be trusted to curate a list like this. So with all the news of the weekend and more, here is Cam Hughes.
3: Well, it's not that we don't trust you. It's just
1: no.
3: I think I've put a little bit of a niche together for myself here.
1: No, I get

0: Let's talk a little bit more about the NHL draft as a whole. Obviously, all the rounds are done. There were some surprises, some not surprises. What wasn't a surprise is who went number one overall, Gavin McKenna to the Toronto Maple Leafs. What was a surprise was who announced the pick and how he announced the pick. Take a listen.
1: Mr. McKenna, we would like to draft you to the Toronto Maple Leafs.
0: So if you weren't watching, that was Justin Bieber announcing Gavin McKenna to the Toronto Maple Leafs. And really quick, I think that might be one of the worst first overall pick announcements I've ever heard in sports.
2: Hey, we would like to drive. Would you like to come?
0: And so to that our city? Into the Justin Bieber song. I'm going to play this one more time.
1: Mr. McKenna, we would like to draft you to the Toronto Maple Leafs.
0: Slide City. What are we doing?
3: Okay.
0: That was weird, right?
3: It was a little weird. I don't have much of a problem with it. I'm not one who gets upset about the celebrity involvement in all of these things because it's not for me. You know, I'm there for the draft part of it. They've got me with the thing. But when you are trying to expand your footprint and stuff like that, celebrity involvement does eventually become a part of that. So was it a little on the cringy side? Like, yeah, it was weird. Do I think as a 18-year-old, it would be kind of dope to have one of the most famous human beings on the planet draft me to one of, if not the most famous hockey team on the planet? Yeah, I think that would be kind of cool. But also, like, my mom asked me about it. You know, we saw Justin Bieber do that and was asking about it. Like, it is, if you are listening to this radio station and have been listening to this radio station for draft coverage, that wasn't for you. That was to get to the other people in your life talking about this. So I don't have any issue with it. I thought there were celebrity ones that were far worse than the Bieber one. That Canucks one was weird. there was a lot of them that were just off. And it's the problem with not having all the teams there. Having 140 members of any front office and their family walk up for the draft picture, it got a little much. But I would much rather that than having Colby Summers kind of half introduce Caleb Malhotra and stuff like that. Like, I just, if you're going to do it, it has to be someone like famous, and not that Colby Summers isn't, but you know what I mean? Like, it has to check a lot of boxes.
0: Yeah.
3: But I don't have much of an issue with it. I see that at least they are trying.
0: I thought, was it Layla Edwards for San Jose? I thought she was great.
3: Yeah. Have her host do all of them.
0: Well done.
3: Yeah.
0: Just, I have no problem with Bieber doing it. It's just the way that he did it and this music choice. Just, Mr. McKenna, we would like to draft you. Like,
3: yeah,
0: I don't know. Stick to the script now.
2: I think he might have been on multiple substances at that time.
0: Who knows? I'm not going to speculate on that, but maybe. So McKenna goes number one. Sember goes number two. Top three sort of fall, as we sort of predicted. Malhotra goes to the Vancouver Canucks. Buffalo throws the first sort of wrench in things, picking Daxon Rudolph number four overall.
3: Your boy.
0: Yeah.
3: Yeah, when you threw that out a couple months ago when we were talking about this, I'll be honest, I didn't think we'd progress to the point where he wouldn't even be there for the Flames at six.
0: I thought maybe he goes, you know, 5-6. He seemed to be on that upward trajectory just from what I was reading, what I was seeing, but four?
3: Yeah.
0: Okay, Buffalo.
3: Yeah.
0: I like it. And then Albert Smits goes number five to the Rangers, and then the Flames get on the clock at six overall.
4: With the sixth overall pick in the 2026 NHL draft, the Calgary Flames are very proud to select from the Prince George Cougars, Carson Carrolls. Yes!
0: I love Lanny McDonald so much. That guy needs to announce every Flames pick from here for the rest of eternity. Carson Carroll's farm boy from Manitoba is your Flames 6th overall draft pick. Starred in the last two seasons for the WHL's Prince George Cougars. Last year, he exploded for 20 goals and 73 points from the blue line, doubled his production from his rookie year. And if you've seen that image of him in his shirt, jeans, and boots on the farm, he didn't attend the draft because he had some things to do on the farm. If you've seen that picture of him, you know he is the perfect fit for this Calgary Flames.
3: He is. And a lot of people talking about that and everything. Just like the farm kid fit with the city that's going to have Stampede in a week. I know that there were some people that once Bjork fell to Calgary, that they

0: wanted the center, and that was kind of initially where I thought it was going to go. Just because of how weird the draft was, to have Bjork and Reed kind of fall to you, it felt a little unexpected, but I do like sticking with Carl's here. You now have, and I tweeted it out on Friday, like, you have a young blue line core that feels really, really strong going into the future. And it feels like this guy could be the best of them, right? Like, you hear Conroy talk about it after and just gushing about, like, future captain.
1: Future captain, he called him.
0: Which is, like, that's setting a bar high. And I have said that I'm going to stop calling people future captain, because when I do, they get traded. So I'm not going to put that on them. But, like, the well-roundedness of his game, it's a pretty high floor and an even higher ceiling. So I am very, very excited about this pick. Yes, there's still an issue with who will be scoring goals for this team a few years down the road, but that's a few years down the road. This is a rebuilding process. We'll get into this more coming up at the start of hour number two, or right at 2 o'clock for those who are listening live. But I like this pick, and he fits a whole lot of what this team is looking to build, it feels like.
2: Yeah. I like the pick. You need a guy to, you know, we've heard that obviously the Flames have a ton of right shot defensemen ready to go on the right side. And we heard, you know, Craig Conroy talk to Zane Parikh and heard about his preference, saying, yeah, I don't mind playing on the left. But, you know, obviously you needed a couple more additions on the left side of your defense. Here's Carson Carroll's good two-way defenseman, can be a long-term pairing with Zane Parikh, played with him at the World Juniors, obviously. And from everything we heard of Craig Conroy, you know, these two could be Calgary's number one pairing for 10, 15 years.
0: Yeah, like that's, and they feel like they would play off of each other very, very well. There's already a bit of a relationship there, it kind of seems like. So it just works. It really does feel like just the perfect piece to the puzzle that they are trying to build out right now. And to see, like, again, like him, Parikh, Ball, Nemich, Kuznetsov, and Brustevich, that feels like you're pretty good on that blue line for a really long time. And obviously there are going to be some misses. Very rarely does everyone just, like, you don't just, it's not a video game where you can just max out the development thing. Some stumbling blocks are going to happen along the way, but to give yourself that much wiggle room at that position is really, really exciting. And again, you can trade one of them at some point if you need to. If there's a big, because we're seeing here a lot of people are coming up in trades and everything like that. I'm not saying you do it now, but there are a lot of opportunities that seem to be popping up and probably will for the next few years. So this just helps stock the cupboards for the Flames.
2: Crazy thing too. Now the Flames, you know, oldest defenseman is now Zach Whitecloud, who's what, 28?
0: Olimata's still here, right?
2: Well,
0: I mean, for now.
2: For the long-term future.
0: Yeah.
2: Calgary's core, defense core.
0: Mm-hmm.
2: You know, even if Whitecloud is a guy who gets moved, obviously Craig Conroy has a very highly sought-after opinion on Zach Whitecloud. Yeah, 28 years old.
0: Yeah, like right now.
2: Ball's 26.
0: Yeah, like for the guys who are probably going to be here beyond a couple of seasons from now, it's Ball at 26. And he's locked in at 5.35 very reasonably through 2031. So they're in, can't stress it enough, they're in a very, very good spot.
2: Yeah, so we'll get into the rest of the Flames draft class to kick off hour two, or like you said, if you're listening live right at 2 o'clock. I want to talk a little bit around the Toronto Blue Jays, though. It's been a bit of a brutal week at the Rogers Centre. Jays dropped the finale to Texas 3-2 on Sunday, with pinch runner Jared Kelenic scoring the winning run from second on a wild pitch from Louis Varland in the ninth. That completes the four-game sweep for the Rangers and pushes Toronto's losing streak to six, tying their season long. Nathan Lucas had to tie in the eighth with a 2-run shot, but the bullpen, couldn't hold it. Shane Bieber did hit a milestone in the loss in his return to play, his 1,000th career strikeout, but Vladdy Guerrero Jr. goes hitless in the final two games of the series. Here's what Dylan Cease had to say on why this team has had some struggles and has now dropped six straight.
3: I think we haven't really been playing very clean baseball as a whole, but at the same time, we're not really pressing. We're just not executing. So it's the little things at this level, honestly. I mean, major leagues, it's a small margin of error. And I think, you know, we're doing a lot of things right. We're just kind of beating ourselves, like, you know, like I did today with the walk. So I think if we clean that up, we're going to be okay.
2: Toronto falls to 39-45, third in the AL East, 10.5 back of the top spot, but no time to dwell on it, PK, as the Mets are in town for three. And Bo Bichette makes his first trip back to Toronto since leaving in free agency this past offseason. Here's what manager John Schneider had to say on how he'll be welcoming Bo Bichette back to the six.
4: Yeah, it'll be nice to see him. But as
1: for as long

0: as Bo was here and for as good as he was here, I'm diving into the Blue Jays way more than I am saying hi to him tomorrow. No offense to Bo or Alexis or Dante or Mariana, anyone, but we got a lot of going on there that I got to take care of.
1: Blue Jays kicking off the 3-game set against the Mets starting tonight. Expect maybe a video tribute, perhaps. Do Jays fans give Bo Bichette a standing ovation? Do we know?
2: I don't know. Like, it feels like a lot are very upset that he left.
1: So I would be too.
2: I think what you will probably see and what we've kind of started to see is that there will be a video tribute, there will be a standing ovation after that, and then for the remainder of the week, he will get booed mercilessly. I feel like that is kind of what it is going to be. Here's the home run off of Shohei. Here's him with long hair. Wasn't that fun? Big standing ovation. Hey, thank you. And then by the time the count is 0-1, it will be boom! I think that's kind of it.
1: I think that's perfect.
2: Yeah.
1: I think there's no better way to treat the guy who left and tried to cash in and play third base very, very poorly.
2: Very poorly.
1: So, yeah. Blue Jays kicking off their series against the Mets. First pitch goes at 5:07 tonight. You can catch it on Sportsnet and right here on Sportsnet 960 The Fan. We also have some moves to potentially be talking about, Peter, also in the city of Toronto. As Sportsnet's Michael Drains is reporting, the Raptors have had talks with the Clippers about a trade that would bring Kawhi Leonard back to Toronto 7 years after he left in free agency following the 2019 championship. That framework would likely center on Brandon Ingram and Grady Dick in a trade heading to Los Angeles, with Toronto probably needing to add some draft picks to make it work. Leonard has 1 year and $50 million left on his deal. Sources say the Clippers aren't likely to extend him, meaning he's reportedly open to trade with a team that would, one source put it bluntly, it looks like he's trying to strong arm his way out of Los Angeles.
2: Yeah, there is still a large part of me that is worried that the Raptors are just being used as leverage here in something, much like they were back in the summer of 2019 before he dragged Paul George with him to the LA Clippers. I have a concern about that, obviously. It would be cool. It would be a fun reunion. This was one, I talked about it, it's going to come out later today, but talked about it on my podcast, Couch Potato Diary. Where this goes right and where this goes wrong are very easy to figure out, right? Like, there isn't like, I just can't see the whatever. Like, the upside is he's awesome, they're awesome, they win a championship. The downside is the dude who was injury prone when you had him 6 years ago hasn't gotten better in that. He's now 35, also has this tree planting thing hanging over him. His knee explodes, and now it's a complete disaster, and you're left just kind of holding the bag again. Like, there is, it's a very easy pro and con debate on this one. I do like, if that is the actual thing that they're giving up, I have zero issue with it. Draft picks, if we're going to give up 1,000 of them, that would suck. But like, Brandon Ingram was great last year, but has been injury prone in every other season of his career and kind of wilted away in the playoffs. I know he was hurt in the last couple of games, but before that, there was just not a whole lot to him, where someone like RJ Barrett, who would be the other one that you would need to put in to make the money work if you were taking Ingram out. RJ, quite frankly, to put it very easily, had that dog in him, right?
0: Oof.
2: It wasn't always the smartest dog. It did feel like once, like, he was attacking, and that was great. And then once they did the wild strategical move of putting someone taller on him, then it became a bit of an issue, but he still had that competitive edge that I think you are seeing is what you're going to need against the New Yorks, against the San Antonios, against the Oklahoma Cities and stuff like that. So I like that. Grady, it just hasn't worked. Like, it was working and now it's not working, and picks are what they are. There was a lot of talk about how does this Raptor team get better. It's a big swing, much like it was 6 years ago, but this would be better if that is the package that is going off to Los Angeles.
1: Yeah, I'm a little bit torn on this one, PK, because obviously Kawhi Leonard is Kawhi Leonard. You know what Kawhi Leonard is, but also Kawhi Leonard's getting a little bit older, like you said.
2: But also Kawhi Leonard's Kawhi Leonard, and you know what Kawhi Leonard is.
1: God, it's Kawhi Leonard, but also look what the Raptors just did, and they went on this great run. You know, you're building something, you've got this great young core, and you would love to add a superstar to this team like a Kawhi Leonard.
2: Mm-hmm.
1: But I don't know. Like, I'm worried that you bring in a Kawhi Leonard, he plays 40 games, and you're left disappointed in, say, the second round of the conference finals of the playoffs. And now, oh, God, I wish we had Brandon Ingram and a couple picks right now.
2: I think if the Raptors would absolutely right now sign up for getting disappointed in the conference finals. You know, having lived through that, it's not awesome. But
1: no,
2: I think that right now, after losing in seven to the team that got just curb stomped by the Knicks in the conference finals, I would absolutely.

0: Absolutely. Trade Brandon Ingram, Grady Dick, and a couple of picks that I would be banking on being in the late 30s or in the late 20s for the chance of being wildly disappointed come May. And that's kind of what you're signing up for. Like, yeah. The way this Raptor team is constructed, there are pieces that you like. Scotty Barnes, obviously elevated. Shed, I think there's a ceiling there, but he was great. Same thing throughout the season with the guys like Walter and stuff like that. But there's a ceiling to all of it. And quite frankly, that ceiling is either where they ended up or just delaying the inevitable and losing in the second round. So with this one, you are at least taking a bit of a shot to try to improve and to try to raise that ceiling a little bit in an East that does still feel wide open. Like, the Knicks are still the favorites, and rightfully so, at the top of it. But Boston has a lot of drama going on there right now. Detroit felt a little overwhelmed by the moment against the Cleveland Cavaliers, and Cleveland themselves have a lot of things to work out. So there is a path to at least conference finals here. I just feel like where the Raptors roster is at right now, there's a ceiling to it. Like, it is an interesting kind of straight line from the summer of 2018 leading into the 19 championship and where they're at now, where it felt like they had bumped up against the ceiling with DeMar and Lowry. And so that you make a gigantic move and bring in Kawhi Leonard, and it would almost match it perfectly with established star DeMar DeRozan, Brandon Ingram, prospect at the time, Jakob Poeltl, Grady Dick, and then picks. Like, it does kind of all line up pretty well for them. I agree. Like, I love the power of friendship thing that they had going on there, but there is a ceiling to it, and I think Kawhi raises that ceiling significantly.
1: Last thing I'll say, I just wish I saw this news come out in 2019 and not 2026.
0: Yes. Yeah, that is very, very fair. And look, I have thought a lot about what it would have been like if he would have just stayed. And Pascal Siakam, who was second best player on a team to went to game 7 in the NBA Finals. And OG Anunoby, who's going to have a statue built for him outside of Madison Square Garden. And Fred VanVleet, who got a big contract with the Houston Rockets. I've thought about what it would have been like if all those cats would have stuck around to see it kind of play out now. But regardless, it'd be neat to have him back, but I know we just broke it down. I'm not thinking about it too much just yet, because I do still think I still have the scars from 2019 where, oh, look, he's in the limousine and he's going off to the thing. It wasn't as bad as Shohei's on the plane, but there was still like people following the limousine around all over the place and everything like that. So I still remember all of that. And then the news coming down that he wasn't sticking around.
1: One more thing to talk about, Peter Klein, checking in with the latest from the FIFA World Cup. Canada needs extra time to find it on Sunday, but Steven Eustachio's curling strike deep into extra time gives the Canadians a 1-0 win over South Africa at SoFi Stadium, Canada's first ever win in a World Cup knockout match. That sends Canada the round of 16 for the first time in program history. They will play in Houston on July 4th against the winner of today's Netherlands-Morocco match. The other big story, captain Alphonso Davies finally makes his tournament debut, coming on in the 75th minute after more than a year out with a torn ACL. Didn't get on the score sheet, but looks like he immediately tilted the game, setting up a couple good looks for Promise David and dragging South Africa's defense over to his side of the field. Bit of a crazy way to get there, scoring there in extra time. Canada still playing now with their best player potentially back in the fold. A couple other fixtures from today to check in on. Spoiler alert for the Brazil-Japan game. I'm going to give you 2 seconds if you need to fast forward or change the channel. Spoilers. Brazil-Japan, 3, 2, 1. Good. Brazil downs Japan 2-1 in extra time. Germany plays Paraguay at 2:30 p.m. Mountain today. That's in an hour if you're listening live. And then Netherlands-Morocco wraps things up tonight. That one goes at 7.
0: Yeah, and the winner of that last one will play Canada in that game on Independence Day in the States. I can only imagine what it's like in Houston, Texas on July 4th. But it's going to be a pretty crazy scene, much like it was out in L.A. yesterday. Just a real historic moment. And we'll get into it more here with Ben Steiner in a second. But great to see Davies back and great to see that one finally get through from Eustachio to give Canada the win. But yeah, it was pretty tense, I will say that. Were you able to take the game in? Was it of interest to you at all, Cam?
1: Of course.
0: Nice.
1: Yeah, I'm getting into my soccer jeans a little bit.
0: Yeah.
1: Still making sure, you know, they fit right at the waist and aren't too snug in certain places. But
0: fair.
1: I mean, anytime Canada plays, and now, I mean, you're playing with found money at this point. If you're Canada, go out there. I don't know if you saw the quote from Jesse March about go out there and show you can slay the giant.
0: Yeah.
1: I'm fired up.
0: Yeah. No, it's a real It was a real moment, and it was really great. And I think this is exactly what people were talking about when they were discussing the growth of the sport and everything like that, having a big moment like that. And we'll see. Anything can happen in 90 minutes of soccer, and hopefully Canada can

0: find their way through with a bit of a miracle coming up on the 4th, but we shall see. Thank you very much, Cam.
1: Thank you.
0: All right, that was headlines here today on your Monday. Time for us to take a break. When we come back, we will continue the footy conversation with Ben Steiner, who has been covering the sport for a long time. I would imagine a pretty cool moment for him. We'll talk about all of that and what is next for the Canadian side as we continue here on Sportsnet today on Sportsnet 960 The Fan.
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3: In the 660 Traffic Center, Michelle Yee will self-guided patrol on the off-ramp for Glenmore Trail in the southeast. We do have a stalled vehicle off to the right-hand shoulder. 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And then in Kingsland in the southwest, we do have a collision at 4A Street and 69th Avenue Southwest. 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
10: Well, this has been a brutal stretch for the Toronto Blue Jays of late. Friday against the Texas Rangers, they mustered a big comeback, but then dropped it 5-4. Saturday, not great either. They were down 6-0 before pushing back to a 7-4 final loss. Sunday, they lost 3-2 because of a wild pitch that got away and scored a runner from second. They have now lost 6 in a row. Honestly, could not have matched up against a more fitting opponent, starting a 3-game set against the New York Mets. This means the return of Bo Bichette to Rogers Center. Yes, for the first time since Game 7 of the World Series. The Mets are like the league's disaster. They're 35-49 and have lost 8 of their last 9. It'll be Trey Savage on the mound against Sean Manaea, and somehow, some way, one of these teams will win this baseball game. 5:07 first pitch, you can listen right here on Sportsnet 960. I'm Shan Burgee, and that was your Jays Report brought to you by The Heating Ninja.
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11: History made over the weekend. Welcome back to Sportsnet Today. Everyone, Peter Klein back with you guys here, hanging out on a Monday and still in the glow of what we saw at the Men's World Cup over the weekend as Canada moves on a 1-0 win over South Africa as Canada was the first to book their ticket into the round of 16. Here to break it all down with us is Ben Steiner, soccer writer for Sports Illustrated and so much more. Ben, thanks for taking the time today. Really appreciate it. How are you?
12: It's certainly exciting times, especially after yesterday and even the match we saw this morning.
11: Yeah, I mean, look, basically every match in this, there have been a couple of duds, as there's going to be in a tournament that has all the games that it does. But this has been, it feels like anyway, you would have better context for this than I. It feels like it's been a very exciting World Cup kind of right from the get-go up to what we saw just a little bit ago with Brazil and Japan.
12: Yeah, like I don't think there's been a step down necessarily in the quality from the 32-team World Cup to the 48-team World Cup. And that's been exceptional when it comes to, you know, not just only the Canadian team, but some of the smaller nations that have shocked global giants. Of course, we saw Cabo Verde grab a point off Spain, and that's a team that, you know, wouldn't have had a chance of being in the World Cup at another point, whereas there's not really been a bad team in this tournament.
11: Yeah, and it's been really, really exciting. And I think going forward, the host cities and the economies and the small businesses around it are just going to want, however big the tournament has to be for you to include Scotland, you guys got to bring that in because they're drinking every American city out of booze that they were going through, although not into the round of 32. But plenty of celebrating for the Canadian side with the 1-0 victory. I guess, but before we get into some of the specifics, your thoughts on a dramatic victory for the Canadian side on

0: Sunday afternoon.
1: That was the moment that Canadian soccer had been waiting for. And I actually think that everyone would agree that it's actually better that it came in a 92nd minute winner than it did a better performance in a 3-0 win. When you think of sort of a galvanizing moment for the sport in this country, and it's going to be a before and after moment as well. Like, we think of hockey as before and after Paul Henderson and before and after Sidney Crosby. This is soccer before and after Stefan Eustachio, and it doesn't really matter what happens against the Netherlands or Morocco.
0: For you, you've been covering the sport for a while now out here. To see that level of a moment, that if that was something that felt inconceivable, certainly like 8 years ago, maybe even four, and probably even a few months ago, what was it like for you to see where the sport has progressed to in this country?
1: It's pretty stunning to see just, the level that it's at. And sure, you can talk about format. You can talk about maybe getting a bit of a lucky draw, both in the group as a host nation, and then not winning that last game and being able to get South Africa and an impressive performance from them, because I'm not sure that performance comes against a South Korea as bad as they were in this tournament. So to look at where this team was, in 2019, when really this whole project of getting the team to this point started. It started with a game against the U.S. at BMO Field, where they beat the U.S. for the first time in, almost 80 years. And getting over that moment, and then it's just been the moments that have followed. The 2022 qualification, Herdman bringing the team as far as he did, and then Jesse Marsh being able to elevate everything that Herdman did as well.
0: Yeah, it certainly has all been building to this. And it feels like, again, while this was the main focus, there's a lot of bright spots to come too. And I don't want to look too far ahead, because obviously there's another match at least for Canada coming up here. But so much of the focus was on 2026. How do we kind of take this momentum now, whatever comes from this, that this is clearly a success on the men's side? How does Soccer Canada, all of that, how do they build off from this now and try to take the sport to even another level in this country, do you think?
1: Well, the thing is, you can't match the excitement of a World Cup. I'm not right. expecting, everybody that is watching this tournament, it's probably, it could have crested 15 million yesterday, given it was the only game. I'm not expecting everybody to tune into the Honduras World Cup qualifier or the Gold Cup, right? Those games still exist for this Canadian team, and they will forever exist until maybe there's a merger of South America and North America. So, a 1-0 win on a rainy night in Honduras is actually a fine result, because that's a very difficult game to play, but it's not the World Cup and the excitement around it. So I think the lasting factor of this World Cup is sort of similar to what we've been able to see with the three Olympics that Canada has hosted. There's an inspirational factor where kids will want to play soccer. You can go out to any park right now and you can see people kicking a soccer ball around more than you would have a month ago. Same thing happened with when the Blue Jays made their playoff run, and I was living in Toronto at the time, and people just being able to throw a ball around. So I think the sort of inspirational factor of the next generation is really what the big part of this is. And then it's, can they translate this into, with this core and the next group of players that are coming up, can they translate that into winning a Gold Cup, winning a Copa America? Because those are the kind of moments that can continue sort of the upward trajectory of this team.
0: So the impact probably more on like who's extra people playing the sport and all of that, maybe not necessarily like, well, if you like the World Cup, just wait till you see Toronto FC and kind of the local teams that are going to try to build up on it. It's more just kind of growing the overall passion for the sport, you would say.
1: I would say that. I think there's also, you mentioned Toronto FC. I think there will be a boost for some of the local teams, including the Canadian Premier League. People just wanting to be able to access high-level soccer in their backyard. And, there is the Canadian Premier League now. There are the three MLS teams. So I think those will get a bit of an attendance and a following boost, especially seeing that there are some of those players that came through those teams that are now on this Canadian national team. But then the question is, how do you continue the popularity of the Canadian national team itself? And also, what's the ceiling? Like, I don't think anybody is saying that Canada's one day going to be ranked number one in the world, as, you can kind of paint a pathway with the U.S. So, is the quarterfinal of the World Cup a ceiling? It's great. And if they get there with one more win, that's fantastic. I think everybody takes that. But, is this a country that can really dream of winning a World Cup? I don't really think so.
0: Right. Looking at the game that we had the other day there on Sunday, that there has been a lot of talk coming in about Alphonso Davies. Oh, and he's available and he's not playing and all of that. And then we finally get to see him out on the pitch for the World Cup. And again, correct me if I am wrong on this, but it did feel like two things were true. He absolutely is still is.

0: limited. And also, even in a limited state, he was probably the best player on that pitch. Is that kind of what you saw from the 15 minutes we got to see of Alphonso Davies?
1: I think you could have decided that after 3 minutes. So seeing Alphonso Davies, there's been a lot of talk over the last year of, you know, the Canadian team has learned to play without Davies. They've managed to get big results without Davies. They beat European nations. They tied Colombia. Like, they are a good team without Alphonso Davies, and you kind of get used to that. And then he steps on the pitch at 70%. You're like, okay, you know, he's the best player and he's a game changer. And suddenly South Africa was giving him more space, allowing him to create for this Canadian team a bit more. He was a game changer against a team like South Africa, but he's not going to have that same sort of fear factor of instilling that in an opponent against Morocco or the Netherlands. Like, his 70%, I think, will look like 70% against Morocco or the Netherlands.
0: Do we think that this was just kind of the first step in a progression? Like, could we see him for 20 minutes or half an hour or anything like that? Or are we just going to have to accept that we got to maximize 15 minutes with this dude out on the pitch?
1: I think that there's definitely a progression. I think there's, you know, the possibility that he could play 45 minutes. And if he can play 45 minutes, do you start considering a start? Mm-hmm. Probably not. But I think that he would be able to go for half an hour to 45 minutes at this point. And then it's a question of, like, if the game's tight, if you've played him for 30 minutes, you brought him on the 60th minute, you're going to extra time. Do you just keep him out there and say, you know, to heck with it. We've got to have our best player on the pitch if we're trying to be a global power like Netherlands and Morocco.
0: The other player whose injury issues have been a real talking point is Moise Bombito. He got about an hour in the game yesterday against South Africa. Again, to my eyes, looked like he was pretty effective. Well, what did you see from him? And do you think that maybe we get a full match of him now going forward?
1: I think he probably starts the next game, but Jesse Marsch has to be willing and able to make that adjustment if he doesn't look to the pace of what's going to be a much higher level game than we saw against South Africa. Mm-hmm. And so is Moise Bombito ready for that pace? Is he ready for that level of attacker that he's going to face? At his best, he's Canada's best center back by a mile. Is that 70% that we're seeing from him enough for a good team? I'm not sure. I think it's worth the shot. And then if it's not going well in the, you know, even first 20 minutes, you bring on Luc de Fougerolles because, you know, he's been good this tournament.
0: It does feel like whoever they are facing is going to be a bit of a David versus Goliath, looking ahead to potentially Morocco and the Netherlands. Does one present an easier challenge or a better stylistic challenge for Canada? Or is it just kind of hoping for a miracle regardless?
1: Yeah, I mean, either are global giants. There's one that technically won the African Cup of Nations, although it is disputed with Senegal. And there's one, and they also made the last World Cup semifinal. And then there's one that, you know, is the iconic global power over the last 80 years. So, like, good luck. I mean, Canada is massive underdogs. You can get lucky in a game. The Canadian team is difficult to play against. They don't lose many games. They've only lost six games in 90 minutes under Jesse Marsch. Like, they have the ability to cause an upset, but it's, I mean, 5-10% chance. Like, they are massive underdogs, but it's not impossible.
0: Looking at the rest of how everything has kind of played out so far, Brazil with a 2-1 win over Japan, that one happening a little bit earlier on today. It felt pretty close, but then watching it here, I don't know if Japan touched the ball for about half an hour there at the end. How far can this Brazilian side go?
1: The thing with Brazil is they run into a bit of a gauntlet of teams as well. And I think we're seeing this with a lot of the global powers, in particular on Canada's side of the bracket too, where you have Germany and France, and one of those teams is not going to be getting past the round of 16. Like, there is going to be an instance where France and Germany likely win their round of 32 games, and one of those countries has gone as far as Canada. And that's a bit of a wild quirk to this format. So with the way that the first place finishers, third place finishers, and second place finishers all matched up, it isn't a tournament meant to bring the best teams through the bracket, but it's meant to get the best team out of both sides of the bracket. And I think we'll see that both with the Brazilian side and the Canadian side.
0: Yeah, I saw a post that was like Canada's path to a World Cup title. And it is basically like from this point on, like just think of a soccer power. We would have to go through them to get to the championship, right? Like this. And look, part of that is there's just a lot of very good teams in this right now. It feels like a couple of eras are kind of coming together. It feels like there's a lot of high end sides, but it does feel like you said, this side of the bracket, oh boy, good luck.
1: Yeah, I mean, at this point, it could be the Netherlands and then France or Germany, then Spain and Argentina. Like, yeah. Like I don't think anybody's

0: saying that Canada goes past a quarterfinal. Like, maybe they can get lucky once. But I was asked on a show before this World Cup. It was like, you know, it's one game. It's one game. And I said, okay, yes, it's one game. I think you can win one game once. But when you're asking to do it three or four times, your luck runs out eventually.
1: Yeah, there's only, yeah. Well, hey, watch out when Alphonso Davies gets to 30 minutes, Netherlands. There's only so much that this Canadian side can do. Obviously, that, like, where we are at right now, it does feel that they can't think like this, but it has to be like found money or playing with house money at this point, right? Like, this is going to be, they could lose by 10 on coming up on Saturday, and this would still be viewed as a wild success for this program, right?
0: I do think they have to be competitive, and okay, the definition of competitive can be a little bit loose. Like, Jesse Marsh's first game in charge was against the Netherlands, and it was a 4-0 loss, but Canada looked competitive for 65 minutes until the Dutch turned up the dial and showed what they can do. And I think if Canada does that and loses 4-0, but was in this, you know, tied 0-0 at halftime, they could very well do that. This Canadian team has played Argentina twice in massive games of the Copa America, including a semifinal, and they were tied at halftime twice and ended up losing 2-0. Like, they don't lose games by a lot of goals, and I think that's the importance of this Canadian team. I think it would be embarrassing on Canadian soccer. It would be embarrassing for Canada as a country if this is a, you know, 7-0 type thing, but I don't think this Canadian team will do that.
1: We've talked about a lot of the big names here. Who are some of the other players that have had some bigger performances that you think maybe deserve a little bit more publicity for?
0: I mean, it's been the tournament of stars. Like, Lionel Messi has shown up at 39 years old. Cristiano Ronaldo showed up against Uzbekistan. And just as we were waiting for Belgium to do something, Kevin De Bruyne shows up in a must-win game for them. Romelu Lukaku in that one as well. Mo Salah had his moment. Like, it has been a tournament where every single star has delivered. And, you know, one of those stars that hasn't delivered yet is Alphonso Davies. But I wouldn't be surprised if he has his moment, because he's one of those Canadian players that could definitely step up and create a moment, as he did 4 years ago against Croatia.
1: Obviously, we have quite a few more data points with the group stage being done. We know what the brackets look like. Has your pick for who is going to win this thing changed at all, given how the first part of the tournament has played out?
0: I'm less convinced of Spain. They were my initial pick ahead of this tournament, and I'm less convinced of what their high watermark could be, but Argentina's path seems really straightforward. And then for a dark horse, pains me to say it, but I think the U.S. could make a semifinal.
1: It does feel like they have a bit of that path for it, right? Like, no, all due respect to Bosnia and then Belgium or Senegal, but it does feel like the path maybe opens up for them in a little bit of an easier way than what we've talked about for some of the other sides, right?
0: I do think with the U.S., like, you look at the Bosnia game, that is a game they should win, and then it's a competitive game against Senegal or Belgium, but I don't think either of those teams is necessarily leaps and bounds better than the U.S. And then you're talking about a quarterfinal, and when you go back to the point of, like, you can get lucky once, okay, maybe this is a team that is built to get lucky once. Maybe they can get lucky twice, and you're talking about a World Cup final. Like, I don't think that is necessarily out of the realm of possibility, because you can get lucky once and maybe you can get lucky twice.
1: Well, Ben, greatly appreciate you coming on today. Again, thank you so much for taking the time. I know this is a very busy time for you, but it's been a whole lot of fun watching this tournament and a blast chatting with you today. Appreciate it.
0: Well, it's exciting that we have 6 days off now before the next game. The 3-day turnaround was a little bit much.
1: Yeah. A little bit of room to breathe now, hey?
0: Yeah.
1: Right.
0: Good to chat with you guys.
1: Yeah, thank you. There is Ben Steiner, soccer writer for Sports Illustrated, joining us here on the Atlas Pizza and Sports Bar guest hotline. Fresh Reno, same legendary eats. Atlas Pizza is your sports headquarters, 6060 Memorial Drive Northeast. Atlas Pizza, where every night's a big night. Still to come at the World Cup today, as we discussed earlier, it is Germany coming up now against Paraguay, and then the Netherlands taking on Morocco, with that last one determining who Canada will face in the round of 16, that one being played in Guadalupe, Mexico. So, like I said with him, and we've been saying, like, this tournament has been an absolute blast from the fans and all the craziness that has gone on, whether it be with Scotland, Norway, even Canada, like the march to the match and everything like that. It has been so cool. And seeing the high level of play that we have gotten, like Ben said, like, this has been a tournament of stars. And that just, it's fun to have, like, the, oh, wow, this depth, whatever, has come through and really shined. But it's just, it adds a little bit of something special when you have Messi and Mbappe just exchanging big goals in their big games. Ronaldo stepping up with a moment for

0: his side as well. So it's had a little bit of everything here. And I am interested to see what the interest is coming out of it, because that has been a talking point for a lot of people, is that wait till we're hosting the World Cup, wait till you get the Canadian side, maybe at the best it's ever been, to get to this on home soil and see where the sport is at. And now we are having it, and it has been a month-long celebration of the sport. I can only imagine that there is going to be a rise in people playing the sport. I am interested to see what comes of it now. Like, I don't think, to be perfectly blunt, I don't think all of a sudden we're going to be booting Blue Jays games for Cavs games on the radio or anything like that. But I do think, like, I'm hoping anyway that there is an uptick at in interest for Cavalry FC. I know they're still doing very, very well out there, obviously, at Spruce Meadows, but would love to see an uptick for that and an uptick in interest for the Canadian MLS teams and everything like that. But yeah, Cam, this feels like it is way too much momentum for it to not lead to something substantial for the sport in this country following it.
1: It feels like, Peter, it's going to have the same effects that the Blue Jays World Series run had for baseball.
0: Yeah.
1: In this, you know, like when Ben was saying, you know, you can go out in the street right now and see kids and people kicking around a soccer ball at an incredibly, you know, at a much higher rate than you would have seen in years past. You know, there's a lot of truth to that.
0: Yeah.
1: You know, it's awesome seeing more and more sports. Obviously, we love hockey in this country, but it's really cool to see more sports be on the up and up in this city and in this country, right? Obviously, we've seen it for baseball with the Blue Jays. Now we're seeing it with soccer, with FIFA World Cup, and what Canada's doing right now. It's cool to see, because obviously, with hockey, it's part of our DNA. That will always be there, and sometimes there can be, you know, a bit of sameness sometimes when it comes to how much we talk about the hockey and things like that. But seeing what's happening in the world of soccer, and obviously, like I said, the world of baseball, it's exciting.
0: Yeah,
1: right? There's just more things to talk about, more stories to talk about, more characters to learn about. It's cool.
0: Yeah, it really is. And like, again, we talked about 2019 with the Raptors, but there was a little bit of that there too. And
1: agreed.
0: Now
1: yeah,
0: you are seeing like the Canadian basketball side have it. Like, we are at the point where Jamal Murray's not going to play for them in different qualifiers and things like that. And it's like, it sucks. It would be better to have him, but it's not debilitating. Like, we can have one of the best point guards in the NBA just not show up, and we're still good. We still got the MVP. We still got a two-time MVP. We still got Dylan Brooks just being an absolute pest. We're still going to be fine. That interest in the sport has grown. And so I am really hoping that it is something, especially here with Cavalry FC and Wild FC too, that they can take advantage of this and really help to grow the sport and grow that interest. Very, very excited to see where it all goes. But that is going to do it for hour number one here on Sportsnet today. If you missed any of it, it'll be available in podcast form wherever you get your podcasts. But I also want to remind you guys that NHL free agency is almost here. 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Obviously, we've done live shows at both locations before. They have the experts that'll help get you set up, and just some like just top notch everything, selection, staff, all of it. If you want to just buy jerseys, which is kind of all I go in there for, they got that too. So a lot of great stuff there at Adrenaline. Really happy that they are helping out with our coverage of NHL free agency. Free agency being what it will be, but they're certainly gonna have a lot to talk about. I think there's gonna be a lot of moves happening on that day. Just maybe it's not gonna be all centered around the biggest free agent names of the day.
1: But I thought this year was going to be the biggest year ever for free agency. Connor McDavid and Kirill Kaprizov. Oh.
0: Yeah, how dare they?
1: No.
0: At least Kaprizov got paid. Come on.
1: True.
0: Come on, Connor. What are we doing here? Could you imagine how last year went if Connor, all the fun we would have had if Connor was still a free agent at the end of the year?
1: Oh, man.
0: All the talking points.
1: I'd be hate watching my Twitter timeline so hard.
0: So good. A lot of that happening on the draft as well. Coming up next, we're going to talk NHL draft. The Flames made a number of selections. People have thoughts. I have some too. We'll talk about it on the other side here on Sportsnet today on Sportsnet 960 The Fan.
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3: In the 660 Traffic Center, Michelle Yee. Well, in the Saddle Ridge Industrial Area in the Northeast, we do have a police issue. So 36th Street is shut down between 80th and 64th Avenue in the Northeast. You do need to find an alternative route. And then also westbound Crowtown Trail, just as you're approaching 53rd Street in the Northwest, we're clearing out an earlier issue. It's off to the right-hand shoulder, but you are seeing some light delays. 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
1: 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Peter Klein back with you all. Happy Monday. If you missed any of hour number one, we had Bed Steiner on to talk about the World Cup and Canada's victory in the round of 32. If you missed any of it, it is available in podcast form. We tease off the top, and if you saw the tweet out there that Jay McNeil, president of the Calgary Stampeders, was going to be coming up here at 2:30, that is no longer the case. It turns out, being the president of a football team that has a gigantic party happening on Thursday, and then another one coming up in September, and then an even bigger one coming up in November, turns out that requires a pretty full schedule. So, unfortunately, we will not be able to have that conversation for you guys today. So just wanted to give a bit of an update on that as we get ready for the Stampede Bowl. It is the Stampeders taking on the Toronto Argonauts coming up July 2nd out there at McMahon. But fear not, still plenty of things to talk about here in the sports world right now, and that includes the NHL draft, as the Calgary Flames had a number of draft picks. They used most of them, a couple of them. They used the trade up to use another one. But overall, it feels like, Cam, a lot of the reaction pieces that I have seen and everything like that have been, for the third year in a row, very, very positive on what the Flames did. I have seen more negativity on social media from Flames fans, I feel like, than I did in past drafts, I think. That it might just be how things have kind of played out and what just happened to catch my eye at the right time or the wrong time, I suppose. But I do come away from this feeling like, once again, the Flames have done a very good job of stocking the cupboards up. And it feels like they did a very good job here in the draft, as much as you can make that projection 48 hours after the thing wrapped up.
2: Yeah, you know, I'm pretty happy with it. You know, I know a lot of people were really up in arms about the whole Viggo Bjork thing. Yeah. Oh, he's available. You got to take this guy. Like, obviously, we're not the guys in the scouting room hearing what the Flames list is a best player available, right?
1: Yeah.
2: But when you have a top 10, top six pick like the Flames did, it's so important when you're in a phase like this of your franchise, you just take best player available. And if Carson Carroll's was the best player on Calgary's board at six, who is available, and then that's who they take, and I'm happy they got him.
1: Mm-hmm.
2: You know, you get the center and Jack Hextall, 30th overall, and a couple more forwards down the line, you get the goaltender too. Like, if Carroll's is the best player on Calgary's board, they take Carroll's. If,
1: yeah,
2: you know, I don't want to see centers taken just because they're centers.
1: Right. You know? And like, again, Conroy's not going to make a pick and then come on with everyone and be like, yeah, we'll see. I think he's all right.
2: I don't know.
1: But
2: he's a guy.
1: Like, if I don't also think he is one to just blow smoke either. Like, I don't think he would have come on and been like, oh, yeah, no, I really do think that Barabanov can be a future captain at the Calgary Flames. Like, I just, I think that he is not going to just say all of these glowing things about every player that they have ever drafted. But if you truly believe that this is a, like, number one pairing captain of your team defenseman, then the choice is obvious. And this is one where I do think we need to be able to hold two thoughts in our mind. One, Viggo Bjork would have been awesome to cheer for, right? Like, that is the one that I wanted. We talked about that a lot in this process because it did fit a positional need. He kind of had that dog in him. Like, he felt like a Calgary Flame. They have got the most out of smaller players in the past. Just don't look at the Marty St. Louis thing. But they've got the most out of smaller players in the past. He plays with a real aggression that it feels like his play style is meshing perfectly with how the league is going, even though he is a little bit on the smaller side. And so he just feels like a guy who would be fun to cheer for, and he would have fit a lot of needs. That can be true while also saying, but Carson Carroll's is going to be dope. You know, like you can also say it would have been fun if he would have been on the team, but this dude might be your captain one day, if that is everything that they are talking about. And the well-roundedness to his game, I think, is really important. You do have Perek, who is more on the offensive side of things. I would say Brustevich probably leans that way as well. Ball, a little bit more as the stay-at-home sort. And Carlos feels like he can do it all. Like, it feels like he is a very good meshing of all of those worlds. It feels like he

0: pairs up perfectly with Zane Parekh. And I know just locking in one young defenseman with another young defenseman, that a lot of things can go wrong between now and when those two guys will be playing together, probably in the new rink in a couple of seasons. But it feels like it all fits. It feels like there is a lot that can just kind of mesh with these two guys and to make it really, really effective for them. So I love the pick. And I know I was on here saying, if you can get the center, get the center. Boy, it'd be great to get the center. But I do think we need to remember that this is a process too, right?
1: Mm-hmm.
0: Go ahead.
1: No, you go ahead.
0: I was just going to say, overgeneralizing, obviously, but I do feel like a lot of the accounts that I saw saying that this needs to be, we need to do a full teardown, needs to be a full scale rebuild. 18 months ago, 12 months ago, 6 months ago, 3 months ago, were the same ones saying, oh, I can't believe they didn't draft a center. Get ready for a long rebuild, Calgary. There are people who are going to complain no matter what they do.
1: Yes.
0: But this is still a rebuild, and this is still a process. And the Flames are not at a point drafting sixth where you can look at, okay, well, I mean, maybe this guy could be our captain, but boy, do we need a center 3 years from now, so let's draft that guy. There are still going to be drafts where this team isn't going to be good, and where this team is going to get opportunities to draft probably some very high-level players very highly. Initially, it sounds like the forward group next year in the draft is going to be awesome, and the Flames are going to be able to draft very, very high there. Or they get the number one pick, it's Lyon Dupont, and you trade one of the dudes away, and you end up getting another scorer there. There are a lot of ways to address this, but I need to remind people, this is a rebuild. And I think the Flames are now more committed to that than ever by drafting a defenseman who's probably not playing here next year over the center who might have been able to fit in right from day one and maybe fit that need and make them a little bit better right now. This is going to be a process, and that process will take years, not months. And I think this really drives it home here.
1: I have two thoughts.
0: Okay.
1: First of all, 2027 NHL draft class. We've heard that, you know, in trade talks, whether it's for players or for draft picks and moving up in this year's draft, that no matter what, Calgary's first rounder in 2027 is to be considered as untouchable. Five of the top seven players, according to Elite Prospects, in next year's draft are centers.
0: Mm-hmm.
1: Six of them are forwards that could be centers. We don't know. They're listed as forwards. And then Lyon Dupont.
0: Yeah.
1: So, again, we don't expect the Flames to be pushing for the Stanley Cup next season. That's okay. These things take time. Next year's draft looks pretty good on the forward and the center front. Let's see what happens there before, you know, bringing out the pitchforks and saying, yeah, why didn't you draft a center?
0: Yeah, this was never going to be the draft that fixed it all.
1: Right.
0: Right? Like, this was, it would have been nice if they would have won the draft lottery and if they could have, if they could have done what San Jose did, you know, if they could have got two top 10 picks and be able to rock and roll with it that way. The ping pong balls did not go their way. And they have made a lot of very smart moves. They didn't have an Eklund to trade for another top 10 pick. You know, like they didn't, I like Blake Coleman. I think you can still get a late first for Blake Coleman. That's not the 10th overall pick or the 9th overall pick or whatever it is. So like, yes, if you would have had San Jose's draft, that fixes a lot of problems very, very quickly. But where the Flames were at, whether it be with the assets that they had to move and try to get another something up there in the draft, or with just how the draft lottery played out, that wasn't going to happen. You still get a very, very good player. It doesn't finish things, but I think it does show more commitment to the building process. So we will see where they end up going from there. And then, like you said, like Jack Hextall, I don't think he projects to be the top center. I still think Reschny would be ahead of him
1: right now.
0: But it does feel like the rest of the mix was a pretty, like, obviously you have one guy who's related to a rather important figure in the franchise, but for the most part, the rest of it was either guys who have tools that really do translate at the NHL level and can very, very quickly, or guys who had a bit of hype going into the process, whatever reason, this was not their year, but now let's see if we can get the most out of them. And you see how they've been able to develop guys like Gridin and a bunch of other dudes getting up to this point here. I like the kind of bet on the development side. And I feel like they right now have a type, and they've done a very good job of identifying it. And again, the draft community loves what they're doing.
1: Yeah, you know, you listen to what Craig Conroy had to say after the draft and sort of his statement to the media of how he sort of evaluated his crop of talent. And it's just hardworking, high character, team first guys, right? Like you said, they obviously have a type. And when you know

0: seen what Calgary's done over the last few years in terms of how they've been able to draft and the success stories they found, a la Dustin Wolf, a la Matt Vigrin, a la Zane Parekh. Like, I have so much faith right now in this Flames scouting department and in this front office. Like, again, we're not going to know what this draft class means for 5 years.
1: Yeah.
0: We can't evaluate it for 5 years. We can take thoughts on, oh, was this guy drafted maybe a little bit higher than he should have? Could this guy have fallen a little bit later and things like that? Should he have moved to pick up this guy? Yada, yada, yada. We can evaluate that. But we don't know what this draft class is going to be for 5 years. However, I've just, from what we've seen from the Flames scouting department and their front office, I have so much faith in what they've picked up. Maybe these guys aren't all first-line players. That's okay. Get depth, guys. Guys who want to be here. That's the important thing.
1: Yeah, guys that you can win with. That's what you are looking for. And they have it. Like Chase Harrington, from everything you read, I mean this in the nicest way possible, that dude's going to get punched in the face a lot at the NHL level. Just like how relentless he can be on the forecheck, how tough he can be to play against. Like he is someone who, if he can get to the NHL, he's just going to get hit a lot. But again, I mean that in the most endearing way I possibly can.
0: He's going to do it so well, though, if he makes it.
1: Yeah, like other teams are going to be miserable playing against this guy. The one that did kind of raise the eyebrows was trading up to get a goalie, right? Because you do have a pretty young goalie in your system right now. And by in your system, I mean at the top of it, that you signed to a lengthy and expensive extension.
0: In the starter's net.
1: Yes, yeah. So I can see where you would be like, oh, well, maybe that position is just good for a while. And I am a little bit like, I don't know if you need it to package a couple of things together to move up and get this dude. But he is, by every expert's opinion, the best goalie in the draft. And so if you can just get the best of something in the draft in the second round, that's sweet. And also, I don't think anything is going to go wrong with Dustin Wolf. I think, if you guys have listened for a while, you know. Like, I think he's a really smart kid. I think he's incredibly athletic. And he's also very good at the whole keeping the puck out of the net thing. Mm-hmm. So, like, I don't foresee there being any issues with this guy. But I would point out that I would assume that there were probably a number of drafts where the Canucks probably went into it thinking, no, we're good. We got Thatcher Demko. We're set for the next decade and a half. And now the guy, just the lower part of his body doesn't work, apparently, and is just deteriorating at a rapid pace. And now they're in a gigantic teardown and they're kind of hooped for the next, like, rest of the decade, basically. So to assume that, oh, we're set at goalie is never something I will ever, ever, ever say. That is going to go along with, oh man, where are all these starting pitchers going to go after how this season went for the Blue Jays? So I personally, if they would have called me up and like, hey, we got this trade on the board and we're going to draft a goalie, what do you think? I probably would have said no, but I can see at least where the thinking is because that position is so tough to figure out.
0: I bet you Canucks fans after Demko's, 600th injury are probably thinking, man, I wish we had drafted a goalie in the high second, third round of this year's draft. It's just, again, you don't know what's going to happen to anything or anybody in 5 years. I've had this conversation tons of times where I'm talking to someone. It's, you ever think back 5 years from now and you think about where you were and then you think to now and you're like, how in the world did I get here? You know what I'm saying?
1: Oh, totally.
0: It's the same thing in sports. You don't know what's going to happen in 5 years. You could get the number one overall pick. You could get Landon DuPont next season. Suddenly, you're on the up and up. We don't know what happens. Just have assets ready to go if something happens. There's nothing wrong with having lots of good prospects in your system. Worst case scenario, you include them in packages for great players.
1: Yeah,
0: that's it.
1: Yeah, you are hoping that they don't completely like fall off a cliff value-wise and you can throw them in for something to try to make a big deal. You're right, like five years ago, I was in the stretch where I wasn't here. I had been laid off, and now here I am, basically on every day talking with you guys.
0: And you're like, "How did I get here?
1: Yeah,
0: I don't know.
1: How did I
0: couldn't have foreseen this 5 years ago.
1: Yeah, not a chance, right? And 5 years before that, like it's just that there is a lot, and you're projecting 18-year-olds too. Like there's just a lot that can happen.
0: Yeah.
1: in all of that, but it does feel like the Flames did a very good job with it. At the draft this year. A couple texts here at 960-960. X-Men texting in. Just because you draft a D into a crowded D position doesn't mean you have to keep that D. It's a lot of D. You draft the best available, then he should hold the most value when you trade him away for a need later. That is 100% it, right? Like you can
0: exactly.
1: You try to it will. All those guys, that the six that are kind of listed for where this team is going to go, the

Carls, Parekh, Ball, Nemich, Kuznetsov, Brustevich. There is a chance you're not rolling into even the new rink, but you're not rolling into a couple of years from now, all six of those guys rocking out on

0: a team in that. The chance you're going to have four of them, and two of them have been traded for player X, right? Ivar Stenberg, you know, like there's a chance that like you are just trying to get, the hope is that you are drafting a kid who's playing with your team for 15 years and you have drafted the future captain of your team. And one day you will build a statue of him hoisting the Stanley Cup and you'll be able to retire his jersey, because we're actually going to do jersey retirements at this new place. We're going to retire his jersey up into the rafters and it's going to be great.
1: You're going to be selling commemorative belt buckles of
0: this
1: guy.
0: Yeah, exactly. Right. We're going to be selling pennants and going to be putting pins and all of these things. We're going to do all of that. There's going to be a plushie, all of those things that we're going to try to build. Or you trade him away and you bring in a gigantic star and it ends up going that way. Like there are so many ways to utilize all of these things. And it's not like it was even 10 years ago where it was like a car where once that first round pick is used, it loses like half of its value. I don't think we are at that point. I think prospects still do hold quite a bit of value. And we've seen this front office be very aggressive in making some very interesting trades. So I completely agree with you, X-Men. There. Josh texting in, I'm not a trade expert, of course. I like a defenseman, but how do you pass on Chase Reed? That did feel like the story of it all, right? Because there were a lot of rankings and a lot of things that had him as high as like the third best player in the draft, right? Like at various different points. Malhotra was probably always going three to Vancouver, but before Eklund got traded, it felt like Reed was going to go to San Jose at two. Right, like that
1: like
0: was
1: a lock. Yeah, we thought we knew what our top three was going to be.
0: Yeah, that was going to be the run, or that was going to be the pick. And now all of a sudden, he's falling behind Rudolph, and he's falling behind Smits, and he's falling behind Carls, and he's Bjork, and all of this. And now, I guess he didn't fall behind Bjork, but now he's falling to seven. How do you go from that to that? And I think the main thing is, it did feel like it all kind of came in one year for him. That seems to be the general kind of consensus, is that a lot of these guys have been around this area for a few years, where Chase Reed kind of burst onto the scene in this last year. And maybe there's a little bit of a worry of like, how sustainable is this? How for real is this? How are we able to kind of piece this all together? What do we actually have in this? That's the best example I have seen. I don't know if he just went into a bunch of interviews and just told everyone to bleep off or what, but the best explanation I've seen for a lot of it is it was a late bloomer, and you don't have the same sample size from him as you do from some of the other guys, even though the talent does feel like it is there. I do think for the Flames, like handedness, it probably at least could have been a tiebreaker in that, or maybe there are some intangibles that Reed maybe doesn't have that the Flames think Carls does. But it felt to me anyway, in reading a lot of the coverage, Cam, that the late bloomer status was not helping Reed in that case.
1: You want to hear a crazy stat too about the Kraken taking Reed here?
0: Yes.
1: It's the first time in franchise history the Kraken have ever selected a defenseman in the first round of the draft.
0: Wow.
1: Right?
0: I guess.
1: Isn't that crazy?
0: Yeah, that checks out. That's nuts. Honestly, like, I feel like that was huge for them. You know, like
1: Seattle needed a win.
0: Yeah, they had a rough weekend. You know, that was Jason Robertson just be, oh, you want to pay me like
1: 15 million?
0: Yeah, 15 million for a long time.
1: Seattle, great city. Oh, but the hockey team.
0: Yeah.
1: Mid.
0: Yeah, I'll pass. Ooh. I'll pass on that. So now you get a chance at someone who could be potentially a high talent player, right? Like a guy who like could be a superstar, and they need that in that prospect pool right now. I still hate the way they're going about things, but I think they need that one too.
1: As far as Reed falling to seven, my sort of thought about it is, I think for San Jose, you just take the best player available. That's Ivar Stenberg, no question. Obviously, we knew Malhotra was probably going to go to Vancouver.
0: Yeah.
1: The big wrinkle, obviously, was Buffalo taking Rudolph at four. I don't know if I would have taken him there. Maybe.
0: Right.
1: They see some, you know, unbelievably intangible asset out of Dax and Rudolph. And then for the Rangers, I think they had Smits kind of penciled in as their guy for a hot minute, you know?
0: Yeah.
1: And then for Calgary, left shot defenseman, Canadian kid. Carls seems like the right pick. And then Reed just falls into the lap of Seattle at seven. I don't think it's that crazy beyond what Buffalo did at four.
0: Yeah, like It felt like he was going to be high, right? Like it felt like he was going to be the, like I said, before Eklund gets gone, it sounded like he was going to be two, but he was going to be first defenseman off the

0: board, right? Like it was, yeah, all these guys are kind of similar, but this guy probably has the biggest upside of all of it. And then it just, it wasn't a gigantic fall. We're not talking Aaron Rodgers in the NFL draft where all of a sudden he's in the 20s and the Raiders are drafting Fabian Washington one pick ahead of him. Not that that scarred me at all, but no. You have this guy who just, we're expecting to go like top three and now all of a sudden he's available at seven. It does feel like a bit of a surprising fall, but you're right. Like you can explain a lot of it away. The Smiths one was interesting for the Rangers. I'm worried about what they're thinking there. Like they make the big trade for Dorofeev. They didn't give up anything that's like massive or anything like that. Like kind of like the Calgary one where you look at the sticker shock of, oh, a couple first round picks. Oh my goodness. It's like, well, there's protections on this. That one's a bit of a higher one. Like it's not devastating, but the contract they signed him to Demidov with the Rangers. And then they draft the defenseman who everyone was saying, yeah, he probably doesn't have as high a ceiling as everyone else, but he can play next year. It just makes me think the Rangers can turn this thing around really, really quickly. And I would be in very strong disagreement with them on that. So I don't necessarily disagree with the Smiths pick at five. I just worry about what it means for their direction and what they think they are, if that makes sense.
1: Kind of feel like the Rangers are trying to rush themselves out of a rebuild, doesn't it?
0: It really does.
1: Like they don't want to do that.
0: Yeah. Yeah. It feels like they want to win now. And also, I am shocked that Drury still has a job there. Like how they handled the Trouba thing. And that's like five bundles ago.
1: Woof.
0: And they've somehow that this guy is still in charge of a team. So like, I don't know who is setting up Dorofeev. I don't know what is going on with that team.
1: Maybe they'll get
0: all.
1: Jason Robertson.
0: Yeah. Yeah, maybe. Who knows? Right.
1: They have the money for that.
0: Probably.
1: I hope so.
0: I don't know if they're capped out. I think they're going to be all right there. But they don't have the talent to kind of help out, even if Robertson's there.
1: Oh, yeah, they got the money for it.
0: Yeah, even if Robertson does go. Like, it's Madison Square Garden, it's the Rangers, that's cool. Like, it's better when they're good, but they're not good. They are still in need of tearing things down there, I think. Like, I don't think we're going to see all of a sudden this reclamation of Zibanejad after a couple of seasons of being down. Fox, who knows? But then aside from that, like, there just isn't a whole lot of talent there. So, they're a team that I really have my eye on. Like, what? Do you guys know what's happening? Do you see, like, you guys earned this fifth overall pick. Like, that was not a San Jose jumping up and, oh, hey, look at that. The New York Rangers got it, probably deserved better from how badly they played this last season. And no one was thinking, oh, well, they can bounce back next year. So I think the Rangers kind of have their heads in the sand a little bit and are kind of whistling past the graveyard. But it's going to lead to a lot of interesting discussions coming up in the next few days, weeks, and I would imagine even months ahead. Like, I think this is going to be a pretty busy offseason throughout. But the big day for it is always free agency day. 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Probably get to some Blue Jays there at the end, and maybe even some World Cup thoughts as we just kind of catch everything in a segment that's opened up for us when we come back here on Sportsnet Today on Sportsnet 960 The Fan.
2: Calgary Traffic Update.
3: In the 660 Traffic Center, Michelle Yee will southbound Sarcee Trail on the on-ramp to eastbound Glenmore. We are dealing with a stalled semi in the right-hand lane, so do stay to the left as you make your way through. And then in the northeast, in the Saddle Ridge Industrial Area, we still have a police closure of 36th Street. This is between 80th Avenue and 64th Avenue Northeast, so you do need to find an alternative route. 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
10: It is a Toronto Blue Jays game day as the Blue Jays welcome Bo Bichette and the amazing Mets to the Rogers Centre in Toronto, kicking off the Canada Day week festivities out there. Canada Day week was kind of the emergence of the Blue Jays last year. They had come on for a while, basically since Mother's Day, but that one with the Springer Grand Slam and all of that, that was their arrival as, hey, we're doing big things here. So hopefully the Jays can maybe turn things around this time as we approach July 1st. So that game will be 5 o'clock here on your radio again, the return of Bo Bichette and the Mets to the Rogers Center. But we want to pick up the NHL draft conversation. By the way, NBA trade news, as Ja Morant has just been traded to the Portland Trailblazers.
11: Whoa!
10: For basketball folks, a bit of a big move there, as he had been rumored to be on the move for a little bit. It's for Jeremy Grant, who I think gets traded every summer. I think that's I think it's in the CBA.
11: Is that OKC Thunder legend Jeremy Grant?
10: There's two of them. I think it might be. I can't remember, but and that's why I think he gets tricked, because it's just one of them gets dealt every year. But it's him and Chris Murray. I don't know what the draft compensation is, maybe, but Ja Morant, wow, on his way to the Portland Trailblazers, who I still, insensitive nickname, but I still have trouble not calling them the Jailblazers after the era that I grew up with them in, being kind of the bad boy team. But now they have Ja Morant, so maybe back to that. So anyway, back to the NHL draft. And Cam, it did feel like we kind of glossed over it a little bit.
11: Yeah.
10: Speaking of Oklahoma.

0: City Thunder. If there is an NHL team that is building something similar to the dynasty that a lot of people think Oklahoma City could be on, and now Spurs maybe getting in the way of that, but it's the San Jose Sharks with Macklin Celebrini, who like could be a few years away from being the best player in the National Hockey League. And then they add Ivar Stenberg with the second overall pick. And then they get Verhoef with the ninth overall pick, a guy who spent a little bit of time flirting with that number one overall spot in the draft. And then they polish it all off with Lynn at the end of the first round. And then they add a dude who could play basketball. So they feel like they already had a very strong young core to kind of build around. And now it feels like they've drafted a super team is kind of what it feels like coming out of the weekend.
1: Man, doesn't Mike Greer just feel like the godfather right now?
0: Yeah.
1: Like we didn't know, is San Jose going to trade number two overall? Are they going to go for the defenseman? Are they going to take Chase Reed? Or are they going to go Stenberg? Or are they going to trade it? We don't know. And then, yeah, they just take Ivar Stenberg. Oh, yeah. I'm so terrified of the San Jose Sharks, Peter Klein. It is not even funny. That team is going to be dynastic for the next 10 years.
0: It really does feel like it. And it's crazy because as of right now, they're just kind of okay. Like they missed the playoffs last year. It has been a building process, but we are already talking about, so when they win their third Stanley Cup, like people are already putting that dynastic label on, and we've both said it here this segment, but holy hell, the accumulation of young talent that they have. Like, if they don't go on a incredible run in the West in the next little bit, it is going to be a gigantic shocker. But now, like, this is the part. I heard a quote about this the other day. Once you're 70% done, there's only 70% left to go. That's where the Sharks are at, where they've done a lot of the heavy lifting. They've got 70% of the way there. But now it is that part of going from, you're all right, to great. And that has been a part that has stumbled many a team and has taken a little bit of time. See Red Wings, Detroit, and even until last year, Sabres, Buffalo. But holy crap, does it feel like they're going to avoid that?
1: And they have so much flexibility with their roster. They've got a bunch of guys who are signed up for this season and they become UFAs or RFAs next season in 2027, 2028. They're retained salary on Erik Karlsson comes off the books next season. They're still retaining on Hurdle for another few years, but that opens up even more flexibility for what they can do. It's just terrifying what the San Jose Sharks could be. You know, we wondered about, okay, you need a defenseman going in this draft. They end up getting one in Verhoef at 9 after getting that pick.
0: Yep.
1: You get Stenberg to be your running mate with, you know, Macklin Celebrini, who is probably going to win the Hart Trophy next year.
0: Yeah.
1: And that's, you know, I don't think I'm even being ridiculous by saying that. That's how good this kid is at such a young age. It's, you think about dynasties of days past. Most recently, I think about the Chicago Blackhawks and what, you know, Jonathan Toews did with Patrick Kane. And then you look at what the Sharks are building right now, now with Macklin Celebrini and now with Ivar Stenberg. And it's just, I can't not think this team is going to be a cup-winning team many, many, many years in a row for the next, like, 15 years.
0: Yeah, when there would be pushback when the Flames were kind of flirting with the idea of going into the rebuild and all of that. And it was always the same thing. Well, you don't want to be Buffalo. You don't want to be Detroit. It's like, well, you could be these guys.
1: Could be San Jose, though.
0: Are just looking at, like, Macklin Celebrini, who was the best player on the ice at sometimes during the Olympics. And like you said, like this guy's going to get Hart votes for the next 15 years unless something goes catastrophically wrong. Like they're so good. Will Smith would be the best prospect in the Flames system by a bunch. And he doesn't even get talked about right now out in San Jose. They add Verhoef. Lynn was a great draft pick for them as well. And we talk about like how bad free agency is this year. Thank God, because they have $39 million in salary cap space.
1: Ah!
0: Like if Kaprizov and McDavid were still available, we would be doing free agency previews right now, and I would just pick both of them to go to the Sharks. Like that, they can,
1: why
0: they can
1: you?
0: Flex a lot of muscle. Also, they have still first-round draft picks. Like they haven't traded away their first-round picks. They don't have a second-round pick for a little bit, but I guess a third.
1: Hallelujah.
0: But they do still have all their firsts, so they can trade and make some moves there. Like this team can be very aggressive and very, very good here. People asking about the goaltending for this team, and that is always that last step, which is why it is, you know, kind of great that the Flames have the

0: one that they do in Dustin Wolf and kind of getting ahead of that. And it was the thing that set Buffalo back for a really long time, was trying to find that guy. And I would suggest Detroit still hasn't really done that. I think Askarov can be that dude. I don't think Nedeljkovic can be. But I think Askarov can be that guy. He has not shown it at this level enough yet to be like fully confident in that. But I do think that they have at least someone who looks like he can be that guy adjacent right now in Askarov. And if he is their 1B going forward, if they have to go get another one, he's a really good, I think he's going to be a really good that. Like, I don't think he's going to fall off the face of the earth. Will he win the Vezina at any point? Maybe not. But it does feel like this guy could still be a good goaltender for this group.
1: Well, and he's still only 24 years old.
0: Yeah.
1: Like, we know goalies, you know, develop into their primes a little bit later in the NHL than skaters do. Right. Mm-hmm. We're still talking about a very young goaltender, similar to the way we talk about a Dustin Wolf right now. You know, we clearly haven't seen the best of what Dustin Wolf can be. The same goes, we haven't seen of what the best of Yaroslav Askarov is.
0: Yeah.
1: I don't, you know, I think there is a world where that guy could be a 1A, maybe not, you know, a Vezina contender, but a guy who can be on a Stanley Cup winning team. I don't, you know, I don't want to put that ceiling on him just yet.
0: Yeah. Also, Carolina won the Stanley Cup with a waiver claim getting a shutout. Like, there's ways to find these guys. I'm not saying like just wait for the right dude to pop up on waivers, because you got to kiss a lot of frogs before you end up with your prince, right? But I do think that there
1: is
0: a good
1: analogy, by the way.
0: Thank you. Appreciate that. But that, like, there are ways to piece that part together. It's a hard part, because like Edmonton's tried to piece it together and they've done horribly with it, right? Like Calgary tried to piece it together and did varying levels of success at times. But Toronto hasn't really worked. Detroit didn't really work until Gibson, and then didn't really work again. So like, there are ways where you can make it work, but they're just, it's a difficult thing to do. It would just be easier for them, obviously, if Askarov can figure it out. Or they just use the $39 million they have in cap space and try to go out and get somebody.
1: But, or, to our point prior, one of the great players that they've probably drafted in the last 2 years, use that as a package to go get a great goaltender.
0: Yeah. Like, they're going to have assets to make those moves. That is for sure. Back to the text line, 960-960. We were talking about the NHL draft and the conversation around Carles versus Reed. This one coming in from Rob. Do you think Reed being American played a factor in the Flames staying away from him? I don't personally. I think that the organization, I can understand why there would be concern about that. It's coming up again with this American Olympic team and everyone on that group wanting a trade to like three different destinations. And there have been some examples where it hasn't gone the best for Calgary. See Johnny Gaudreau and Matthew Tkachuk. But we still forget Matthew Tkachuk played 6 years here with the Flames. I don't think you're drafting a kid so that you can be worried in 6 years that he's going to go away, right? Like, I can see where you are coming from on that. And if it was a tiebreaker part of it, maybe. I don't think that's keeping them away. I don't think the Flames are putting all the investment in a new arena and all the new facilities they're going to have around there so that they can be scared someone's going to leave in 6 years. Like, I personally don't think that they are viewing it that way. And maybe that would be a mistake, but Dustin Wolf has stuck around. Matt Coronato has stuck around. They have had Americans who have actually wanted to stay here and been able to lock them in. So I don't think it was part of the thought process at all, but I can see how you can draw some lines to that one pretty easily. I do.
1: I'm sort of in the space where you can't ignore that, you know, could be a thing, because it you know, it has happened a couple times for the Flames in recent memory, but you also can't act on the premise that it's going to happen. You know what I mean? You can't erase and be like, no one's ever going to leave.
0: Right.
1: Everyone's going to be here forever.
0: Yeah.
1: Everything is awesome. And we live in a, you know, a dream world, but you know, you can't plan out your future arena where you're going to win a Stanley Cup with the thought that, oh no, everyone's going to leave.
0: Yeah. You know? And again, if they want to leave, you can trade them. Like, I know they didn't with Johnny, but like they traded Matthew and it didn't work out. But at the time, it was Summer of Brad. You traded him for a dude who just got 115 points and Mackenzie Weegar, who could be a captain one day. And then, again, didn't
1: and
0: work.
1: Cole Schwint.
0: And Cole Schwint. It, again, didn't work out. But you traded Uyghur for a bunch of different things that look like they actually could turn into a pretty good return from a Flame standpoint. So again, it's that where, like, if for some reason they want to leave at some point, you can then trade them. Like, hopefully

0: truthfully, it would be great if you draft a dude and you have to worry that they're going to leave because they've gotten too good. Like, that would be fantastic. That would be great if you are at some point with Carls or any of them. It's like, man, is this guy going to want to stick around? Look how good he is. That's what you're hoping for, honestly. Now, then you signed them. Don't trade them away. But it would be awesome to have those conversations about it. It's like what we talked about with Kawhi earlier, where it's like, oh, this team's going to be disappointed in the conference finals. Would love it. Would absolutely take that. The way the Blue Jays season's going right now, I would kill to be disappointed in the World Series again. So I would love for the concern to be, maybe this kid will get too good to be able to keep them around. I just think they saw a little bit more of a sample size with Carls and a lot more of that leadership kind of aspect from him. Not that Reed is going in there and like giving everyone a wedgie or something, but I just think that Carls is a little bit, was a little bit higher up on their list for the intangibles there. X-Men texting in, I heard Buke saying that he thought Carls was the best defenseman in the draft, at least at one point. Yeah, like that conversation certainly came up. And the guys gushed about him on the draft broadcast, on the television side when that pick came in. Like, everyone really liking the upbringing, the farming background of the dude from Manitoba, but also how well-rounded he is and everything like that. Like, it feels like he has all of the pieces at a higher level than everyone else can kind of accumulate all those pieces, right?
1: Yeah, exactly. And, you know, obviously we're not draft experts. We're not the ones who are spending.
0: How dare you?
1: I'm sorry. Hey, I shouldn't assume. Maybe you do spend hundreds and hundreds of hours a month, you know, pouring over tapes from guys whose names you can't pronounce in places you've never heard of before. But, you know, when you hear from the guys like Jason Bukla, like Sam Cosentino, who actually do that, you know, that holds a bit of weight with me. So yeah. I take from them, you know, their opinions is, you know, scripture.
0: Mm-hmm. Yeah. Again, like, you guys have heard me chat with Books. I love all the conversations we have with him. I'm gonna for as much as I believe I'm an expert, I am gonna defer to him on that one for sure. But yeah, those guys put a lot of work into that, and I've actually met these dudes before, which is a step up on me as well. What happened to picking the best player available and needing an NHL ready top six forward? Winnipeg got our guy with the eighth pick, Tim. The needing the top six forward thing, that, like, yes, they did not address that. Best player available, I think that's, they feel they did that. They would, again, listening to them talk about Carls, they think that they would have had him on the board higher than Bjork. So I don't think they took him because there was a positional need at left shot defense. I think that they took him because they felt he was the best player on the board and the best fit for the Flames. We'll see, like, that's going to be a conversation probably for a long time. And it might be one that doesn't go great initially, because I could see Bjork coming up and just kind of fitting in with his style right away. But I think that there is a lot more upside and progression that Carls can get to. And again, like, on the Friday going in, I wanted Bjork. That was the one. And I'm bummed I don't get to cheer for that guy, because again, he just seems like an absolute dog. And we were comparing him to like Seth Jarvis and stuff like that. But I do also think that if you draft him, like, there is the potential that he turns into that number one center that you're looking for. But I do still think there is a world where you are still looking for that number one game-breaking center, even after drafting Bjork. So

0: He's from a part of the world where I don't see him wanting to leave Winnipeg. and I just think like he could play right away, right? Like, and they've needed a second line center since Little got injured. Like they have needed that for a long time.
1: Yeah.
0: So he just screams Winnipeg Jet. It's a perfect fit there. I'm bummed I don't get to cheer for him. I'm going to trade for him on every video game that I can. But I think that when you are looking at taking best player available, the Flames in their mind did that with Carles. And when you hear all the experts talk, it is a little bit difficult to disagree. Like we were talking about Bjork, even like going into the under 18s at like 10 or 11, right? Like there was the talk, well, could you trade down and maybe get this kid? And he just kind of worked his way up a little bit. And then he kind of fell where he was supposed to, right around 8. That does feel like a pretty good spot for him. Whereas Carles was just going to be a little bit higher throughout a lot of the process here.
1: Well, I want to throw an interesting wrinkle in here too. I saw this tweet earlier today from Murad Atesh of The Athletic out of Winnipeg, who talked to Bjork on the prospect of playing in the NHL this upcoming season. Bjork said this, quote, "That would be super cool, but I have to talk with, we haven't really decided if I'm going back to Sweden or made those decisions, but I mean, everyone wants to play in the NHL, but we'll see," end quote.
0: Yeah, we'll see. Like I've said, like he could be NHL ready. If he's not, like that's not, I still think the Jets have some work to do. I don't think it would be fair to be like, hey, 18-year-old, fix us.
1: Get in there and get us a President's Trophy.
0: Yeah.
1: So we can lose in the second round again.
0: Yeah, we were really hoping that, like, one of the great leaders of his time, if you would ignore some stuff, and on-ice players in Jonathan Toews was going to fix everything. But you'll do. that's a little bit too much pressure to be putting on him, so I still think they need to do that anyway. But I think he progresses into exactly what they need out there.
1: Stankoven 2.0?
0: Yeah.
1: Yeah.
0: Yeah, Stankoven, Jarvis, one of those guys. One of those guys who lifted the Stanley Cup and was incredibly impactful in there. I think that he's going to turn into that. Another person asking about Carles. I think we kind of covered that one to death a little bit ago. This one texting in, "I always feel bad when a player laments how they dreamt about playing for his local team. Carles really wanted to be with the Winnipeg Jets." I mean, he was really excited to be with the Calgary Flames too. Like I know Logo and Patty had him on with Flames Talk a little bit ago. Like once we kind of figured out where the Flames are going to be drafting and who could be there at that time, ran through a few of the prospects and he seemed to be quite passionate about also being with the Flames. Like, I'm sure he grew up as a Winnipeg Jets fan. And as an old dude, it's crazy to me that you could have grown up with Winnipeg Jets 2.0, but that's where we're at right now. But I get that. Not everyone goes to their hometown team, right? Like, not everyone has the John Tavares in Leafs pajamas, right? Like, I think Gavin McKenna is going to be okay being introduced as a Toronto Maple Leaf by Justin Bieber, even though there are pictures of him wearing Flame stuff as a kid. Like I think he'll manage.
1: I think he'll be okay.
0: And so I think Carles is going to be the same. Like, yeah, it's a fairy tale and it's cool and all of that, but it is what it is. That's the reality of this.
1: I found the clip earlier of Carson Carles talking about just what it would be like for him to play for a Canadian team and why he wants to be in a Canadian market. This is what he had to say on Flames Talk with Pat Steinberg and Logan Gordon.
2: Yeah, it means the world. I think, like you guys said, I've said it in the past, I kind of wanted to play for a Canadian team and bring it back home to Canada. And I think that's kind of what my goal is. And obviously Calgary's got the same goal and mindset. And it's just going to be a great experience and a great opportunity. And yeah, I think we're going to do it.
1: You want guys who want to be here, right? We've heard Conroy say it 100 times. We want players who want to be here. That sounds like a guy who is very happy to be playing up north of the border.
0: Yeah. Yeah. Like again, it'd be perfect if it worked out, but even if he would have fallen to 8, I don't know if the Jets are taking him.
1: It's a reality every kid knows going to the NHL. 99% of the time, you're not going to be drafted to your hometown team, and that's okay. You know, you're going to make a great new home.
0: Yeah.
1: Whatever team is drafting you, obviously you have your hometown connection that doesn't go away, but it usually doesn't happen.
0: I would suggest Mitch Marner maybe has a bit of a different view of being drafted for his hometown team.
1: Well,
0: now.
1: if only Vegas won the cup and we heard what Mitch Marner was thinking of in that Stanley Cup final.
0: Yeah.
1: I guess that'll never happen.
0: podcast. Untold. That'll be a podcast at some point. I'm sure. This one here. I mostly agree with the draft philosophy of taking the best player available. I also accept your premise that if too many players at a particular position, you can trade them. However, other teams will recognize if you have overstocked at a position and your return might be diminished. Therefore, there may have been value in taking the center or trading back to take the center available at a lower draft pick and also getting additional picks or prospects. I don't think the trading back thing

0: was going to happen, unless you had a team that really wanted to leapfrog ahead of Winnipeg to get to that spot. And then, like, there was a tier break, right? Like, Verhoeven, I think, could have a really high ceiling.
1: Yes.
0: But again, they have a really high view of Carles. And the trading part of it, like, yes, like, that is what we were talking about. You can accumulate a lot of these and maybe you trade some of them. I still think that even though it is coming from a position of strength, you can still get a pretty good value. Like, you don't have to trade them necessarily. I think that there's going to be, again, for right-handed puck-moving defensemen or just puck-moving defensemen in general, I think enough teams need them that, okay, we have a bunch of them, so maybe we aren't going to be coming from position to strength. But there's 18 teams that want this dude. So if you want to try to strong arm us, that's fine. We'll just go on to the next one, right? Like, that's the market that you were kind of hoping for. Like, they're going to tell you that, well, you got seven. You have to trade him. You can't keep all of these guys. And then you can come back and say, no, of course not. We want to trade him to one of the 20 teams that's offering us something for him right now. And that's how bidding works, and that's how negotiations work. So the Sharks have the best player in the NHL in a year or two, arguably the best forward out of the draft, and arguably the best defenseman out of the draft. Like, a guy who could project to be the best defenseman in the draft. That's what we're up
1: and
0: against.
1: And the tallest player in the draft.
0: Yeah. Also that.
1: Yeah.
0: So, awesome they're in the same division. You know? But it does kind
1: of... I'm so scared of the Sharks.
0: These are both. I want to be abundantly clear with this. This is not a straight line one-to-one comparison of any of the four teams that I am talking about. I just notice a hint of a similarity. Please, I get worried about this because there was one time I said, oh, Joe Colbert needs to have like an Evgeny Malkin type playing style where he does this, that, and the other thing, and maybe isn't just necessarily like, oh, big in front of the net guy. And someone equated that to, I think Joe Colbert's going to turn into Evgeny Malkin. And it was really annoying for me on social media for a couple of days. Also, the take would have been wrong. So I want to be abundantly clear. This is not a straight line, a 1+1=2 thing. But I do think that there could be a world where you see this super team that San Jose is building up a la, say, 1980s Edmonton Oilers. Again, not the same, but just kind of similar, whatever. Like, speed, skill, everywhere, on the ice. Boy, look at how good they are. Sure, they give up 6 goals a game, but they score 8. Who cares? Like, you could have that sort of thing. And then in the other corner, in the Pacific Division, you have the Calgary Flames, who have built from the net to the blue line and out. Are they going to score more than 3 goals a game? Who knows? But we are going to make it miserable for you to play it against. Now, I would say the Edmonton Oilers in totality probably got the better of that, but it did lead to a Stanley Cup for the Flames. So I'm just, you could see where that could start. Again, not saying that Carles and Parekh is going to turn into like Al MacInnis and all of a sudden like Coronado is going to be Joe Nieuwendyk or any of those things. I am just saying it's interesting how like the two main building teams, and Anaheim's in there as well, but it's interesting how those teams are being built and the Flames are kind of countering it. I think it is a little interesting to see that.
1: So what you're saying is I'm not even gonna go
0: please
1: yeah
0: don't.
1: No, I see it. I like
0: Taylor's
1: it.
0: Making the social card now. Just Flames v Sharks
1: Celebrini equals Wayne Gretzky.
0: Yeah.
1: Yes.
0: Right.
1: Not yeah. Clickbait.
0: Yeah, exactly. If
1: real take.
0: If Carles is less than Al MacInnis, bust. So, yeah. But it's interesting. It's fun. I love the team building aspect of all of this. I love the different ways you can go. And the thing that I like the most is that there isn't just one way of doing this. And it felt like we were falling into that for a little bit. But now we are there where there's a few different philosophies going to work here. And it's a whole lot of fun. So thank you, guys. Like we said, some plans changed last minute. So thanks to all the people who texted in, stepping up. Cam, who was not necessarily ready for all of that, stepping in as well.
1: I think we did okay.
0: We did awesome. Yeah, that was not a comment on you. It was just like that was 0% of that was prepared for what we were planning to talk about today. Like, I could ask you all the questions I had lined up for Jay McNeil. I don't think you could answer a one of them.
1: Oh, yeah. But, you know, Stampede, we're excited for the Stampede Bowl. It's going to be a great matchup against Toronto.
0: Dasha.
1: Dasha's going to be there. She had that one song. Apparently, she's never been to Austin.
0: Oh.
1: But wrote the song about it.
0: Oh, okay. Good. Well, her boots are meant to walk there or whatever, so.
1: I thought her boots stopped working.
2: His boots stopped
0: working. Oh, his boots.
2: It's about him.
0: Right.
2: He is off to Austin.
0: Oh. You know what? I'm going to say I'm not the target demo for that one either. Anyway, we're going to go Flames talk next, and then Blue Jays as we continue here. You guys have been great. Thank you all so much for putting up with all of us today right here on Sportsnet 960 The Fan.
3: Calgary Traffic Update. In the 660 Traffic Center, and Michelle Yee. Well, roads have been drying out nicely. Southbound RC Trail, though, on the on-ramp to eastbound Glenmore, there is a stalled semi in the right-hand lane. So you do want to stay to the left as you make your way through. And in the north,

0: southeast in the Saddle Ridge industrial area. There is still police closure of 36th Street. That is between 80th Avenue and 64th Avenue in the northeast, so do find an alternative route. 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

0: 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Open 8 to 8, 7 days a week. It's Steinberg and Logan Gordon along with you on this Monday edition of the program. Holy, what a weekend. The draft is in the books. The 2026 NHL draft is done and dusted. The Flames add 9 new players to the organization. And it was a fun weekend. Hey, pal, we had ourselves lots to talk about with all the trades happening around the league. Flames made the one deal on the Saturday to move up, and just a busy weekend, all things considered, and a lot of fun to be a part of, hey?
1: Absolutely, and it felt like an extended weekend when you started it off with the Simone Nemec trade and then what that meant heading into the weekend, and 2 first-round picks, all of the picks on day 2, which started off fast and furious, Chase Harrington right off the bat, then the trade to get Trey Ball. There was a lot to talk about, and we're just a couple days away from free agency now.
0: Well, we're going to get into our big takeaways from draft weekend here. And I thought the Flames had themselves a really nice draft. I mean, I thought that the pick at number 6 was really exciting. And I thought that was awesome to see Carson Carroll's join the organization. So that was number 1. I don't know if we knew that Carroll's was going to drop to, and that's important in a second, that Carroll's was going to drop to the Flames at 6. I think, you know, the prevailing thought going into Friday night, pal, was that Carroll's wouldn't be there and maybe the New York Rangers would take him. And yet there he was, still available at 6. And when the Flames got up at number 6 overall, Chase Reed was still on the board. Carson Carroll's was still on the board. Keaton Verhoeve was still on the board. And Viggo Bjork was still on the board. And hey, the Flames wanted to make sure that they took the best player available. And there was no doubting when you spoke to Craig, or when we spoke to Craig Conroy and Todd Button after the fact, there was no doubting that Carson Carroll's was the top guy on the board. You know, Jack Hextall's a right shot center, which is something that they don't have a ton of in the organization. You add on the fact that they move up, take the highest rated goalie in the second round. I thought it was a really exciting day for the Flames, and I thought an exciting weekend.
1: Yeah, with all the picks that they've accumulated, using some of that draft capital to get, again, to get Simone Nemec, who's 22 years old. And, you know, at that age feels like a very unfinished product as well that you can kind of throw into everything that happened on the weekend. I think it worked out very well for the Calgary Flames. And, you know, I don't know that anybody went through the process of mapping out the first 6 or 7 picks the way that it actually wound up going.
0: Yeah.
1: Right? So if you're the Flames, and you mentioned Chase Reed, Bjork, Verhoeve, Carls all being there for the Flames, that felt like a win for them. Everybody will tell you that they got their top guy on the draft, and they were circling in on that guy. But from the Flames' perspective, I really believe that, Pat, because I don't think there were a lot of scenarios where they saw all of those guys potentially being available and they were actually able to take the top guy on their list at that spot. That's just how it worked out. And that's why you and me went through the whole process as we got closer to the draft going, yeah, it feels like it's going to go this way, but do you ever really know?
0: Nope.
1: And the answer is no, you don't ever really know. And we'll evaluate the draft over the next couple of years, but it felt like another really strong draft for Craig Conroy and Todd Button, and to add 9 more picks to an already developing and I think increasingly competitive prospect pool for the Calgary Flames, I think is really excited. And I think they added the top prospect right now in their organization in Carls.
0: I guess it depends on how you, if you see Zane Parekh as a prospect anymore, right? And I know I don't, so I'm kind of with you on that front. But that's for another day this summer. That's for another day in the not so distant future. So here are some of our big takeaways. And look, and I wanted to play some of the fun clips and fun things that we heard from whether it's Craig Conroy or some of the drafted players over the weekend. Want to play some of those clips. The text line's open at 960-960 if you want to jump in and get your thoughts in there.

0: But starting with the sixth overall selection, like, I think fans are going to love Carl's on and off the ice. I really, really do. I love the pick. I think, like, this is a guy that for some was the top defenseman of the class. You know, depends on who you talk to. Some thought it was Verhoeff. Some thought it was Reed. Some thought it was Rudolph, who ended up being the top player picked. And some thought that it was Smits. But there were many who believed that Carson Carls was the top defenseman on this draft class. I believe the Flames had him right at the top of their list among the defensemen as well. You talk to people, he can skate. He can defend. He generates on offense, which is something that you've talked about a lot. Like, this is a guy that does not want to ever take away from his defensive game, and he never sacrifices that for offense. And he was still a point-per-game guy off the blue line in the Western Hockey League. And he brings an edge to his game. The character is through the roof from people you talk to. And I love this clip. This is I can guarantee it's the favorite clip of yours. And I know it was of mine. So we had him on and we were talking to him Friday night, and I asked him, you know, for the longest time, we thought it was Carson Carls. You confirmed that it's Carson Carls, but doesn't really seem like those types of things bother you. Seems like you're a pretty easygoing guy. And just listen to this response from Carson on Friday night.
1: I'm really easygoing. I kind of don't really have a care, honestly. I mean, I'm obviously have a lot of care for this organization that I got drafted to now. But yeah, I'm really easygoing and kind of not really set off by too much until someone touches one of my players or the goalie. So, a little ticked off there, but other than that, I'm really easy going other than that.
0: So this kid just turned 18 6 days ago. Listen to that. I have a lot of care for the organization that I just got drafted to. Like, that is, that kid knows what he's doing. And then a little bit of, yeah, I'm pretty easy going. I'm pretty laid back until you lay a finger on one of my teammates. Like, that I think is all you need to know on top of all the hockey stuff and how well he skates and how he can, you know, 73 points in 58 games and, you know, all the exciting stuff there. I think that's all you need to know about the type of wiring and demeanor we're talking about for Calgary's top pick.
2: Yeah. I don't know how you couldn't hear that and just absolutely love it from a guy that, and we didn't even ask you about it. You could have just left it at, yeah, I'm a pretty laid-back guy, no big deal. I don't really care how you...
0: My last name is Carls.
2: How you pronounce my last name, let's go from there and move on. But no, he's like, yeah, just to be clear, I am pretty laid-back, but
0: don't
2: there's an exception to that rule, and I will make that known. And I mean, hey, when you're 6'2 and 200 pounds at the age of 18 and doing what he does, then, I wouldn't mess with the kid that's been on the farm as long as he has and is doing those kind of things. It's just an exciting, I think, you know, the person is so easy to cheer for, and for a lot of people in this province, obviously very relatable coming from a farm family. Mm-hmm. But just wait till you see him on the ice and what he's able to do as a player and an all-around player, which Todd Button told us they loved about his game. Hard not to think that they got a really good one there at number six.
0: So the Flames selected Jack Hextall at number 30, right shot center. That's really exciting because they don't have a lot of young right shot centers in the organization. And in fact, they don't have really any until Jack Hextall joined them. So that is notable. They end up going to Chase Harrington in the Western Hockey League for their first pick of the second round at 36th overall. And there's some edge and some, there's definitely a little bit of hard to play against in his game. And then six picks later, the Flames weren't scheduled to pick, and yet there they were, selecting at number 42 overall, and Tobias Treboll. Usually when the Flames move up for a guy and it's a goaltender, usually when Jordan Sigalet's got his eye on somebody, you look at him and say, yeah, there's a reason for that, right?
2: Yes, that's a big deal when it's all said and done. That when you have a goaltending department and you had a head of goaltending like you have in Jordan Sigalet, I don't think it's a nothing burger to sit there and say, oh, well, they got a goalie, and it's, you know, not only was it the first goalie off the board, I'm sure it was the first goalie that the Flames had on their list. And you hear from Craig or Todd or anybody in the organization, when Jordan Sigalet starts pounding his fist on the table for a player, there's a pretty damn good reason for that.
0: This was, I love this story, though, about his pre-draft interviews. Listen to Tobias Treboll, this story that he told us on Saturday.

0: Day.
1: Did you have a pretty good idea that Calgary was interested in you when you spoke with them at the combine? Like, I'm curious if this is a little bit of a surprise.
2: That's a pretty funny story because it's pretty funny because I didn't talk to them at combines. That's okay. Pretty funny. I had an online meeting with them like few weeks before that, and they told me like funny thing that I should tell every other team that I made some bad thing, that I got arrested or something like that, and they started laughing. So that was pretty funny. And at the combines, I didn't actually talk to them, so they were probably already concerned they're gonna take me. But that's just what I think. But that doesn't really matter. That just that I got selected. That's most important.
3: So. Like, how do you not love that story? It's funny. I love how he cut me off. He was so excited to tell that story. He cut me off mid-question to be like, actually, there's a funny story about that. They told me to get arrested. Or to say that I've been arrested.
4: Say that I got arrested. You love it. And then he misses his own selection on TV. Because it freezes, the screen freezes.
3: That's the other part that was so fascinating. Like, what a draft story. He had to find out elsewhere that he, by his phone, because he's watching it, and then all of a sudden, his screen freezes right when it's time to select him.
4: So funny. And he goes, my agent is calling me, and I'm getting all these phone calls, and going, I guess I must have been selected then, if that's what's... That's what's suddenly happening, and then he drops that beauty of a story with us as he's getting ready for the draft process. And, you know, I think that's a very exciting pick to get somebody like that. Jordan Sigelich's track record just leads you to have so much faith in that selection, Pat. And he's 18. It's not I know because we saw it on the text line, and I've seen it on social media. So, you have so many other needs. How can you pick a goalie? It's not about today. It's not even about tomorrow with Tobias Trabal. He's 18 years old, who's just about to go to college. You can never, in my mind, ever have enough good goaltending in your system, Pat. Ever. There are teams that never find goaltending, ever. Mm-hmm. There are multiple teams in the NHL that just can never seem to fit that position that you can make a move with, or if a team's in the midst of a big change goaltending-wise, that's always going to be an asset. The more Zerubins, the Cooleys, the Vladars that you find across the league, free agency or draft-wise, the better you are as an organization. It's the same conversation on defense. Too many defensemen. Mm-hmm. I don't know that there is such a thing, because you're not, as tough as it can be, you're not glued to everybody, and you don't know what's going to happen down the road. So if you could get a guy that you project maybe one day to be a starter in the NHL in the second round, I don't know. Doesn't seem like a bad chance to take if you're the Flames.
3: When Jordan Sigelich likes a guy, Jordan Sigelich will be on the program on this Monday as well. The director of goaltending for the Calgary Flames will get his thoughts on how it all worked out, and how the Flames moved up and how he was involved in them moving up. But when Siggy likes a guy, when he has his eyes on somebody, usually you trust it. Like, that's kind of the track record this guy is going to whether it's Zerubin, whether it's Trabal, whether it's Riddick, Cooley, obviously Wolf. I mean, the eye for goaltending in this organization has been one of the best. And how often does Kevin Woodley rave about it? Here's something that you asked Craig Conroy, though, that I think is really important. When Connie joined us on Saturday after day two to wrap up the entire thing, the general manager sat down with us in the Hot Stove Lounge. He said, I just want to go back and ask a little. Well, why don't you explain kind of what came through your head as to why you asked him this question? Well, opposed to me doing it, you're right here.
4: Well, in turn, we had talked about Joe Aginla and... You know, some of the conversation that, you know, there's going to be a lot of outside noise to Joe joining the organization that his dad obviously dominated with for so many years. And Connie had kind of talked about, we're not really worried about the outside noise. I don't really care what anybody has to say. And so I wondered, we'd heard some similar, you know, noise around the Trabal pick about, well, you don't need a goalie. You have Dustin Wolf. Why are you wasting a pick on a goaltender when you have Dustin Wolf. And so I just kind of went down that road with Connie in the sense of, you know, do you care about the noise around this pick? And why would you go down the road of taking a goaltender if you have a Dustin Wolf? And what was sort of the thought process behind that?
3: Yeah. And this is what Craig Conroy had to say about that.
0: You don't know the time frame. You know, you see what Dustin did. I mean, the way he came, turned pro, it takes some time in the American League. And then, you know, he had two unbelievable years, and then he's in the NHL. You know, you figure if he goes to school for a year or two or, you know, however long, and then he comes and he plays in the American League a little bit. I mean, it could be a 3 to 5 year window. And that's what people, I think, don't understand. Well, what, you already have a goalie. Well, things go. Yeah, for sure. We got Wolfie there. But in 5 years, Wolfie's going to be that much older. And then, you know, we have Kirill and we have, you know, we have Sergeyev. We have so many guys. Things change all the time. But we want to make sure there is a pipeline of goalies coming, because you don't know, you know, when there's injuries, there's things that happen along the way in a career. And we want to make sure we're set up with goalies every few years. We've always talked about it. So to have him, it'll be a little bit of a runway. It always takes longer with goalies. There's only two goalies that can play on a team. So, you know, we just want to be, we want to make sure we put him in the right spot and not rush him, but also, you know, work with him as he moves along. And then we'll see how he develops.
3: So it makes sense. Like, you can never have enough goalies and you can never have enough depth. When you believe Tobias Trabal is the best goalie in the draft, and this team has been pretty adamant about taking a goalie kind of every 2 years. Zerubin was the goalie they took 2 years ago in the third round, which Jordan Sigalette was really adamant. He was part of his top. Zerubin was part of the top group for Sigalette that year. They wanted to make sure they added that. Now, 2 years later, Tobias Trabal is 18 years old. Like, he's probably 5 to 7 years away from being ready for the NHL. You have Dustin Wolf. They're not drafting. Wolf's only signed to a 7-year deal. They're not signing Trabal to replace Dustin Wolf tomorrow.
4: No.
3: They're doing this to add more depth to the organization, and you can never have enough lottery balls when it comes to goaltenders. I really don't think you can.
4: I don't think so either. It's such a tough position. Unless you're Jordan Sigalette, to figure out and draft on a regular basis. The timelines are so different for every goaltender. And, you know, this, I don't want to feel like I'm putting a cap on Trabal by any means, but Pat, is it the worst thing in the world even if you drafted a backup for your organization at one point? I don't think that's the worst thing in the world either.
3: Nope.
4: Right? Like, I mean, if that was to be the case.
3: Don't be surprised that if Devin Cooley's not a part of this organization in a couple of years because somebody else is off. If Dustin Wolf remains the franchise goalie, well, somebody in the next couple of years is going to look at Devin Cooley and say, hey, we'd like to try to make him a number one goalie. And much like Dan Vladar last summer, the Flames may not be able to offer him the type of playing time that another team can. And so, like, you need to have options at this position. Or maybe it doesn't. Maybe it doesn't end up going the way you want with Dustin Wolf. And maybe you go on, I don't think that's going to happen, but you never know.
4: You never know.
3: So I don't.
4: Do you think the Canucks?
3: This is the stupidest position in all of professional sports.
4: Do you think the Canucks ever imagined it would go the way it has with Thatcher Demko?
3: No. They drafted him in the second round in 2014, and they thought he was the goalie of the future. And you know what?
4: By
3: pure skill, ability, and performance, he should be a top 5 goaltender, top 10 goalie in the NHL. But unfortunately, he can't stay healthy. And he's had a lot of things that make it so that he can't be that guy because he just can't be on the ice. And so if you're Vancouver, you need to start looking at other options and contingency plans. And so to have those contingency plans already in the organization because you got a damn good goalie department, I don't think there's anything wrong with that.
4: Didn't bother me in the slightest. Oh, you could use an extra pick that you got to get who you had as the top goaltender in the class in the second round. I don't know. It just, to me, it's bringing out the pitchforks over nothing.
3: Here's Craig Conroy again on the pick that maybe on day two. There were two of them. The Trabal pick, because they moved up to get him. They gave up a third round pick to move up 9 spots to get Trabal. And then that left them with just one third-round pick remaining. That was the first-round pick, 65th overall in round three, and they drafted Joe

0: Ginla with that pick. And I know for a lot of people, they thought, oh, that's a little high for a guy who is ranked here by Central Scouting or ranked there by this service or whatever. I thought Craig Conroy did a really good job of explaining it to us in the Hot Stove Lounge on Saturday.
1: One of my questions when I went and met with Joe was just, how do you feel about being a Flame? You know, people are going to think one thing. He doesn't care. He goes, you know what? People say, people talk shit all the time.
0: Yep.
1: And they say stuff. And I said, hey, there's going to be people that think, oh, it's a bet. We're going to show them. No, it wasn't. You know, we skipped on Josh Doan 1 year. Todd's always regretted it. The next year, he had a great year. I remember him saying, why didn't we just take him last year? But we didn't. And that was a mistake. You learn from those mistakes. And this year we said, we're not going to do it again. You know, maybe he wasn't rated as high. He had the rib injuries. He had the trade. There was a lot of stuff going on. But we believe in the work ethic. And when the shot, I mean, Jerome has these shooting things up in the garage. And they shoot a lot. You know, I get videos of Tej and Joe in there shooting all the time. So, you know, he's going to put the work in, and we just felt like he's competitive. And time will tell. You know, it's not going to be a guy that's going to be here in a year. Or, you know, even Tej, as good as he's been, you know, it's been a couple years.
0: Yeah.
1: So it takes time. We just have to be patient. And, yeah, there's going to be haters out there, and we got thick skin around here.
0: And I love that. You know what? There might be haters. We got thick skin. Here's what I'll say. I want to play this. This was Joe when he joined us as well. Pretty excited to join the organization.
2: It was pretty crazy. I knew I was obviously kind of hoping I went to Calgary because of my dad, but I didn't really know which team I'd go to, so I was really fired up to find that out.
0: To which I said, oh, you know that your dad played for the Flames? look, here's what I continue to say, and I think it's important, at least it's important for me to continue reminding myself this, whether you agree with it or not. That's your call, but I mean, this is how I remind myself. I've had so many conversations with Todd Button and members of that scouting staff and Craig Conroy and other people who have been involved in draft prep. You don't put the thousands of hours into making a draft list with all of the sleepless nights and six-hour drives and two-star hotels, and you don't do that unless you're confident in the list that you build. And so if the Flames had Joe Aginla as the top player on their list at that spot, then you better take him. You have to trust your list. Just because Central Scouting had him here and another service had him there, that's fine. That's their opinion, and they can trust their list. And if the Oilers had Joe Aginla here and the Canucks had him there and the Bruins had him down here, that's fine too. But if you're the Flames, you can't be worried about what Logan thinks or Pat thinks or you think or what Central Scouting had him ranked or anything else. Where they had him ranked is the only thing that matters internally there. And so if he's the top player on their board at that spot, then you got to take him. And they did, and I don't know. I mean, the draft record from the Flames has been pretty solid here over the last little bit. It's tough for me to sit here and crush any pick that they make. A, because it's the first day, and these decisions don't get, we don't actually flesh them out for like half a decade down the road. That's any draft class, any team. But specifically knowing how the Flames have gone about their business and some of the prospects that look very promising in the organization going forward from the last two drafts prior to this one, well, I'm going to sit here and let this play out and say, you know what? The draft record seems to have been pretty good here. They seem to have identified some really important attributes they want to add. So why not let it play out, whether it's Treball or Aginla or Harrington or whatever?
3: I think Craig Conroy, maybe more than anyone other than Jerome Aginla, understands what it looks like to bring an Aginla into the Flames organization. It understands the pressure that comes with that and the expectation that comes with that. Like, I don't think anyone's breaking news to Craig Conroy that there's going to be a different spotlight on Joe Aginla than the average third rounder that comes through the organization. So that all of that gets factored into where he gets drafted and where they pick him, because they understand all of that.

0: Like, it's not, oh my God, you're telling me that people were buzzing about an Aginla getting drafted by the, no way, I couldn't have seen that one coming. Of course there was going to be that, and Craig Conroy and the scouting staff know that. They're not just going to make a pick because of there's any person that would hate them making a pick simply because he was their son. It's Jerome. Like, Jerome would hate that they just took a player because he happened to be their son. You have to get there on merit and on projections of a scouting staff. All those things go into it. This prospect will get looked at more than others at his level because of his last name. And the Flames are as aware of that as anybody,
1: mm-hmm.
0: which makes the pick, in my mind, even more. It needed to be thought out even more, right? And you needed to make sure that you did your due diligence when scouting him, which they did. So I'm still more than okay with letting, exactly like you said, letting it play out and see where it goes, because more times than not, this front office staff, this scouting staff, has made the right calls and found the right players so far.
1: Well, draft is done. Free agency's on Wednesday, and the same great sponsors who brought you our draft coverage are bringing you free agency coverage starting at 10 a.m. on Wednesday. So thanks once again to all four of our great sponsors, including Adrenaline Source for Sports, your destination for hockey. 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
1: Jordan Sigalette, in just a couple of minutes, the director of goaltending, he's going to shed some light on something that is newsworthy today. As we were doing that segment, the Flames announced that seven RFA players will not receive qualifying offers and will become unrestricted free agents on July 1st. The Flames parting ways with at least six of these guys. Johnny Beecher, Lucas Siona, Parker Bell, Carter King, Artem Grushnikov, Gavin White, and Owen Say did not receive qualifying offers. They will all become unrestricted free agents on Wednesday unless they sign deals again with the Flames. Do think there's a little bit of news when it comes to the goaltender that they didn't qualify, which we'll get with Jordan Sigalette around the corner. The players that do get qualifying offers, Simone Nemec, Brennan Othman, and William Stromgren. More reaction on that as we continue. Jordan Sigalette, the director of goaltending, when we come back in 2 minutes on Flames Talk. Sportsnet 960, The Fan.
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4: In the 660 Traffic Center, Michelle Yee will southbound Sarcee, the on-ramp to eastbound Glenmore, still clearing out that semi in the right-hand lane. We are also dealing with a collision at 37th Street and 26th Avenue Southwest. And in the northeast, still dealing with a closure for 36th Street Northeast between 80th Avenue and 64th Ave Northeast. 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
10: Well, this has been a brutal stretch for the Toronto Blue Jays of late. Friday against the Texas Rangers, they mustered a big comeback, but then dropped it 5-4. Saturday, not great either. They were down 6-0 before pushing back to a 7.

0: 7-4 final loss. Sunday, they lost 3-2 because of a wild pitch that got away and scored a runner from second. They have now lost 6 in a row. Honestly, could not have matched up against a more fitting opponent, starting a 3-game set against the New York Mets. This means the return of Bo Bichette to Rogers Center. Yes, for the first time since Game 7 of the World Series. The Mets are like the league's disaster. They're 35-49 and have lost 8 of their last 9. It'll be Trey Savage on the mound against Sean Manaea, and somehow, someway, one of these teams will win this baseball game. 5:07 first pitch, you can listen right here on Sportsnet 960. I'm Shan Burgi, and that was your Jays Report brought to you by The Heating Ninja.
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2: 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Open 8 till 8, 7 days a week. Well, Flames made some noise on day 2 of the NHL draft when they moved up with one of their second round picks. They moved up to number 42 overall. They moved from 51 to 42 to make sure that they could select Tobias Trabal with the 42nd overall selection. They gave up a third round pick to move up those 9 spots to select Czech goalie Tobias Trabal out of Youngstown in the USHL. It's Flames Talk on a Monday. Pat Steinberg and Logan Gordon along with you. And let's talk some goaltending right now with the Calgary Flames director of goaltending, Jordan Sigalet, who joins us on the Atlas Pizza and Sports Bar guest hotline. Lots to talk about with Siggy right now. Mr. Sigalet, how are we doing today?
3: I'm good. Thanks for having me, Pat.
2: It's good to have you. It's good to have you. And I do mean that. That's sincere. Tell us about Friday night and Saturday. Connie and Todd Button said that Friday you kind of started to say, hey, if we want to take this guy, we might have to move up. And then on Saturday, Craig was able to make it happen and move from 51 to 42 so you could select the first goalie off the board in 2026. Take us through the process and how it all came to be.
3: Yeah, for me, he was the top goalie all year. He was the one guy on my list from start to finish that, you know, never moved. Other guys shuffled around a little bit. Some people I took completely off, but I got in to see him live a number of times, and, you know, he was just impressive every time I saw him. And he's honestly a first-round talent, and there is some talk that some teams might take him late in the first. And thankfully for me, he slid, and we even talked about possibly taking him at 30. But, you know, I was just hoping he would get to one of our second-round picks. And, you know, originally having 2 second-round picks, 35 and 36, I thought it was going to be realistic. And then trading one away, things got a bit more difficult. So, you know, Saturday morning, I had the conversation that, you know, the best goalie for me and a lot of people out there is available on the board, and he's sitting on our lap. So if we could get him, you know, before the goalies start falling off the board, it'd be an unbelievable pickup. You know, you're adding another asset and a guy that has the potential to be a number one NHL goalie. So, you know, after talking to Connie and Todd, and they made the decision just to move up to make sure we got him in case he wasn't there at 51. So I'm pretty happy about that. And usually in the past with where we finished in the standings, you know, we miss out on those second round goalies. They go early in the second, and
2: right. We're
3: always picking 50 to 60s and they're gone. So it was a good opportunity finally to grab one. And, you know, even though we have some good goalie depth with our other guys, it was just another one in the stable.
2: Are you like, how nervous are you as the late first round and early second round is going on? How nervous are you that maybe it won't happen?
3: Yeah, it's exciting time of the year. It's my favorite time of the year. It gets the adrenaline going, and I do my research. I always, you know, document who's taken goalies the last few years, what round they're taken in, you know, just to have an idea, you know, who's going to take one high most likely. It doesn't always mean they're going to pass, but you have a better feel. So it felt like the right time to do it. And, you know, otherwise there's some teams right after us between that 42 and 51 that I think he would have been gone. So happy that Connie decided to do that.
2: So what's the feeling when it happens and you know that you're going to get your guy? How do you feel as that's happening? Like, is it just relief, or are we pumped up? Like, what's that like once it's now official?
3: Well, the guys were joking in the draft room there because I didn't show much emotion. I just gave it a little fist pump, and everyone said that.

0: excited, City, Siggy. This is normal Siggy. It's all the same. So I was pretty jacked up. And, you know, Mackenzie Skapski and LaBarbera, they watched them too with me leading up. And they were pretty excited. And then I picked them up at the airport yesterday to sort of see him in person and, you know, see him in the flesh was nice. And he's a monster of a man. He's listed at just over 6'4", but he looks even bigger. He's thick and strong, and, you know, he's going to be a good one.
1: So he got about like 3 hours to enjoy being drafted before he was on a long haul flight.
0: Yeah, he had an early morning, flew out of Prague to Zurich and Zurich to Calgary, and mid flight he actually had a baby throw up on him, so he got a good laugh about that. But it was pretty neat once we landed and he came through security. A couple fans came up to him. He didn't even have a Youngstown bag or anything, and they said, congrats and welcome, you know, excited to have you here in Calgary. So we thought that was pretty neat.
1: That is awesome. Very cool. So the, can you, so he told us a great story on Saturday about how he didn't talk to you guys at the combine, but he talked to you prior, did a Zoom meeting or a virtual meeting with him prior. And, he was like, a funny story. You know, they said, start telling teams that you'd been arrested so that teams didn't want to take me. What, so that's how he told it. What's the story like from your side?
0: Yeah. So I do all my calls, you know, video calls with Mackenzie. He does the majority of them with me, especially the top guys. He likes to get the feel too. So one of our questions to every guy at the end, you got to give the generic, you know, have you ever had any criminal charges, anything on social media that get you in trouble, and whether they have or not. He said no. So when he said that, Mackenzie was kind of joking. He's like, okay, well, every other team that calls you from now on, you tell them that you do have charges so that they keep you away from them. So he got a good laugh out of that, and clearly that stuck with him if he was telling the media. So that was good.
1: That's awesome. So tell what do you like so much about Trey Ball? Like, what are the things that made him the number one goalie on your board all year?
0: You know, he played in Youngstown, and they're a really good team in the USHL. And there's nights he saw 20 shots, and he might not see any feelers. He'd see breakaways, power play, and it didn't matter if he had a game like that or he saw 45. He approached the game the same way. His mental focus and preparation, you can just tell, is really, really strong. And he's so consistent all year long. I went in and saw him at that the Chipotle game in the USHL there, and he was excellent in the half game he played there. And just speaking to coaches, teammates, his goalie coach there, like the feedback you get on him is unbelievable, just how he is as a person and a leader and his preparation. And just he's built like a pro already. Obviously, he's a right-handed catching guy, which is different. You don't see a lot of them. But when you guys see him on the ice here at camp this week, like, he looks like a 6'6" guy, and he's just got width to him, and he's big and calm. And when he has to break from structure, he's got some pop and athletic ability for that big frame too. And you know, I mean, there's still a ways to go with some little things with his structure and his depth and some adjustments. But I mean, going into UMass next year, it's going to be a challenge for him. So it's good. He's on a good path. And like that, I have a guy over here, and it's the first time I've drafted a guy in the last 4 years that I've seen live in person before drafting him. So yeah, it's pretty funny.
1: We're chatting with Jordan Sigalette, Flames Director of Goaltending, joining us here on Flames Talk on a Monday. It's Pat Steinberg and Logan Gordon. Logo.
2: Jordan, a lot of people will look and say, well, you have Dustin Wolf in net right now. Why would you need to take a goaltender in round two? What would you kind of say back to that?
0: Yeah, I mean, you see goalies around the league. I mean, Montreal's drafting 2 and 3 some years, and they got Dolbush and Fowler, and it's just adding depth to the position. You don't know what could happen with injuries. You don't know which one's going to develop into the better goalie, you know, the ones we've drafted. So it's an asset. You're going to keep the better ones and trade the other ones and get assets back. And it's just, you know, building that pool of players, goalies, whatever you can in our organization right now to make us better down the road.
2: You mentioned Trey Ball going to UMass next season. What do you like about that? And what are the areas that he's going to look to improve while he's there?
0: Yeah, I think it's a good process for a goalie, you know, to go to USHL and then to the NCAA. You're seeing a lot of major junior guys do it now too. And if you watch Utah's draft pick, Michael Harabal, you know, he went to UMass, had a solid 3 years there, and just signed in Utah. And they're very similar goalies, built the same way. They've developed a lot of good players there over their time.

0: recruiting a guy like Suniev in our system. So yeah, we're excited. He's got a couple, you know, Calgary prospects going there with him, and Barbanov and Curran as well. So it'll help him get familiar and just go there, play against some older competition, and, you know, work on his off ice a lot more with less games and get ready to become a pro.
1: I mentioned this to Todd and to Craig over the weekend about the USHL and maybe it being an underrated league when it comes to finding prospects going forward. Do you feel the same way from a USHL position?
2: Not to
1: say, like a goalie position?
2: Sigalet lives in Omaha, Nebraska.
0: Hey, it's an easy place to get to. There's a lot of teams around there, but yeah, great sneaky city. No, you look at Arseny Sergeyev, he had the same path, but he went North American League to the USHL. You look at another goalie that went to Winnipeg this year in the draft, that's Samuel Hrenek. You know, he was in Fargo at the end of the year. It's a great development league for goalies. There's a lot of guys that come out of that league. There's a couple late guys out of the USHL as well. So, yeah, it's even though a lot of players have left the USHL and Tier 2 Junior for Major Junior, something about the USHL, there's still a lot of skill there, and you're seeing players, you know, come out of that league every single year in the NHL draft.
1: Speaking of the draft, I think 32 goaltenders taken when it was all said and done at the 2026 draft, which is a record total of goaltenders. That number surprised you at all?
0: It did, but, you know, going into this draft, like, there wasn't a lot of separation from the top right on through. Like, there was a lot of guys. You saw a couple draft plus one, draft plus two guys go because they develop later, and it was definitely a high number, but it didn't really surprise me. It was so deep, I was actually pushing for a second one later on in the draft, and then I just started getting ripped on, so I just sat back. And they told me they wanted a quiet Siggy back, so I just sat back, and I did pipe up one more time, and then that was it. But I don't know, it was a deep draft for goalies, definitely.
1: You guys have a goaltender coming over from the MHL, but I think the first 10 goaltenders were all Russian or European descent, and that seems like a big area to go to right now for goaltending across the league.
0: Yeah, there's, I believe, 6 Czechs, around 10 Russians, a Latvian, a couple Belarusians, a Finn, Swede, Denmark. It was all over. I mean, there wasn't a ton of Canadians. There's probably a few more Americans. Some went late, but whatever they're doing in Europe, with whether it's their off ice or just the coaching side of things, you're seeing, you know, some big athletic kids that are really good skaters. And, you know, for me right now, you got to be able to move and read the game really well with how fast the NHL game is. And you're starting to see a lot of that out of these young kids.
1: And so it's going to be Kirill Zarubin coming over from the MHL into the Flames system as he got signed earlier this year. What makes now the right time for Kirill to make the jump over North America?
0: Yeah, we had some talk whether, you know, he should go the NCAA route. It was either that or sign long-term in Russia, which we didn't want to do just because we didn't want to get him stuck over there. Sometimes when guys start playing over there and getting the KHL and start making big money, they don't want to come over until they're in the NHL. So we want to get our hands on him. His English still isn't great, so the NCAA might have been a bit of a struggle. So between our team here and the agent, just decided, you know, we'd turn him pro, and whether that's break him in at the East Coast League level or maybe he's ready for the American League right away, we don't really know. But I know he's close just by watching him. And we got good news today. He just got his visa approved, so he'll be here for camp 100, not development camp, but for rookie camp and main camp 100%. And so he's pretty excited about that. I'm excited about him. He played 54 games this year, which is a career high, outstanding numbers, and just saw a ton of progression in this game.
1: Can that visa process be a pain, or is it becoming easier these days?
0: Oh, I think it's case by case, honestly. Yeah. Our girls in the office do such an awesome job with, you know, lawyers and immigration, and they've done an outstanding job of getting these visas for these kids. He had a couple more hoops to jump through, so he couldn't make it happen in time for development camp with how late his season went. But we'll probably get him over here sooner than later just to get him acclimated, and excited about that.
2: 930 last year, 935 the year before for Zarubin. Like, those numbers certainly pop off the page. What makes you so excited about him? And if those who don't remember, he was a third round pick from a couple of years ago.
0: Yeah, somehow I don't know how he was unranked, you know, in the draft that year, and you know, we did, because I know teams are taking him right after us, and you know, he's

0: a big man that fills a net, and somebody that Trayble, he can move. And when you watch Kirill, it's just how smart he is. He's patient on his feet. Somebody like Wolfie, when you see Wolfie just stand up and make saves because he reads a shot so well. Like, you see that in Kirill's game too. He'll just hold his edges, use his size, play big, patient. But like Trayble, like when he has to get out of his comfort zone and break from structure, you know, he's got some athletic ability to him too, and built like a pro and looks like a pro. And might be a little bit of an adjustment learning curve coming over, but I don't think it's going to take him long with how his brain works.
1: You also managed to get Igor Igorov to head over to North America. He's going to go the NCAA route at Miami University. What was the process and the thought process behind that one?
0: Yeah, he's here now. I love the kid. He's just got a great personality. You know, he's always smiling, and he's excited to be over and going to Miami. He was supposed to go last season, but he was still under contract in Russia, and we were hoping he was going to get released, but they wouldn't let him go. So, which isn't a bad thing. He got to play, you know, close to 50 games this year in the MHL, and he's got some DHL experience over there as well. And I think there's a bit of a connection at Miami. He has the same agent as Ilya Morozov, so he's going to head there right from camp here and get acclimated and, you know, start doing some courses and working out at Miami. The head coach at Miami was Sergeyev's head coach in the Tri-City in the USHL, so a bit of a connection there. And the goalie coach is a good friend of mine as well. He was a Bowling Green guy after me, and former Flames draft pick Jimmy Spratt. So some strange connections there, but I think it's going to be a good fit for him. They got another good goalie there in Mateo Drobak, which he came out of the OHL and played most of their games last year, so he's going to have to fight for ice time his first year. But you know, knowing how competitive he is and the talent he has, you know, I see him, you know, getting some time there this year and even more the next year.
1: We're chatting with Jordan Sigalette, Flames director of goaltending. How Logo asked you about the visa process, but just overall with kind of the geopolitical climate right now, just how do you go about scouting goalies in Russia, Belarus, the way that you have? Like, you've been able to, whether it's Igorov or Zarubin, like, you've been able to find some pretty solid looking prospects. What's the process in doing that, knowing that it's not an easy place to get boots on the ground right now?
0: No, it's honestly, it's just a ton of video and just compare and contrast between the other leagues and the other goalies. And we're lucky enough to have Denis Grebeshkov over there in Russia, who's one of our scouts, not a goalie scout, but when I do narrow it down to guys I see as draft eligible, he gets out to see them for me and gives me feedback on them. And so that's a huge help for me, obviously. And just having, I mean, I played for 6 months over there, and it wasn't long, but I have a few friends and connections I made over there with some different goalie guys that, you know, they're good sounding boards too, just to, you know, get some background info on the guys. And that's going through the interview process with them too. So it's no different than anyone else. But for me, it's a majority on video. But you know, once you have an understanding of the level of the league and the divisions over there, there's so many teams in different divisions. So you just got to get a good feel for each team in each league and, you know, trust some people that are watching them there for you.
1: You've got development camp coming up this week. Both Igor Igorov and Tobias Trayble will be there. And then two camp invites. Tell us about Oliver Oyang Ashton and Josh Fleming. Tell us about the two tryout goalies or two invites that are coming to development camp.
0: Yeah, we had some spots to fill. We didn't bring Sergey back this year just because he's been so many times now and didn't want to disrupt his training. And then obviously with Kirill's visa, he's just going to miss out on it. So both guys are NCAA guys that caught my eye, you know, this year especially. Oliver played at Northern Michigan, which was probably the worst team in college hockey. And the kid just got absolutely peppered every game, like 60 shots, no joke, every game. And he had a 930 save percentage. And he's going to be one that'll catch your eye. He's only 5'10", but the kid is smart, and he's got a little bit of Dustin Wolf in him. He can move, reads the play extremely well. So I'm excited to see him, and just an unbelievable kid when you talk to him and talk to people that know him. Josh Fleming ended up going from the Quebec League to Penn State. After Arseny left, he went in, and he kind of split there between Ottawa's draft pick, Riedler this season, and then he played all the playoff games. And you'll notice just the way when you see him, how

0: how well of a skater he is. He's light on his feet. He can move. He's athletic. And got to pick him up from the airport today. And he's been to Buffalo's camp in the past for development camp. And now he's here at ours. And there's a lot of teams that were trying to get him. So just a way to build relationships with both those guys as possible free agent signings down the road. But they're not here just to be here. They're here for a reason.
1: You mentioned Sergeyev. I mean, that was kind of it's been a couple of months, but you know, what a story. I talked to you the day that you're like, oh, that's Sergeyev in the starters net. Yeah, he's first off the he's gonna start tonight. He picks up his first NHL win in his NHL debut. You mentioned not wanting to disrupt his training, which is why he's not on the development camp roster. But you know, now that it's been a couple of months, how do you look back at an awesome way to finish the year with Arseny Sergeyev picking up the win in his debut?
0: Just a great year of progression for him, like what Mackenzie Skapski did with him. You know, he's put a lot of structure into his games, little details. He's getting stronger. And he played 42 games between the Coast, the AHL, and the NHL this year. And that was a career high. His highest before was 41 when he was in the USHL. So sometimes that's hard for college kids. They go from playing in the 30s, and now you're playing in the 40s to 50s. But he handled it well, and it was exciting time. You know, that last game of the year, called him because we found out Cooley was sick, woke Arseny up. He was supposed to fly with the American League team that day. I said, you're going to the rink and you're either just practicing, you might be backing up, you might be starting. And he said, starting? I said, yeah, you might be starting. And then Huska ended up telling me he was starting. He was nervous, excited, but I thought he had a heck of a game. You know, he battled and cost us a draft spot, but good on him. That'll go that'll go such a long way just with his confidence and development. And we still got to calm his game down a little bit, work on his rebound control a bit, and you know, just bring everything together. But what he's done over the years since drafting him, he's made huge strides, and I expect him to continue to do the same.
1: News came out that the Flames opted to not qualify seven players that were pending restricted free agents, and one of those is a goaltender in Owen Say, who had a rough year when his season was ended with that injury, lower body injury in February. What can you tell us about Owen Say not being qualified today as a restricted free agent, and what the future holds for him?
0: Yeah, we had a lot of talks, you know, since the season ended. You know, he had season-ending surgery, and we really like Owen. Still love his upside. He's only 25 years old, and, you know, he was playing really some really good hockey before he got hurt there. You know, the numbers might not speak to that, but, you know, we really liked where his game was trending. And so the situation with Owen is we want to get him cleared by doctors and then, you know, make a decision to, you know, we want to have him back, whether that be on an American League deal or NHL deal. Time will tell, but once he gets cleared, no, we'd love to keep him in the organization, but we want to make sure the green light from doctors before we make that decision.
1: Okay. So how do things shape up right now? You mentioned Say, we've talked about Zarubin and Sergeyev. Looks like Ivan Prosvetov is going to leave the organization. So how do things kind of look goaltending wise when it comes to the American League next year?
0: Yeah, I think right now the plan is to go young, a mix of, you know, Sergeyev, Zarubin, Say, and then we'll have to definitely sign one more on an American League deal, whether that's Connor Murphy again or, you know, going a different direction. We have had discussions about signing someone with some experience. It's not out of the question yet. I think we're going to see what we can add for, you know, some veteran defensemen on the Wranglers and, you know, just insulate those guys a little bit, and then we'll feel better moving in that direction. And if not, maybe we have to add a guy, you know, that's played a bit more time in the American League in the past. But over the next few days, we'll make those decisions. But I would like to probably go in the young direction just in case Zarubin, you know, translate over here quicker than we expect. And that way we're not blocking any of those guys. They can just play and get some experience. So, yeah, time will tell here in the next few days, but I think that's the plan.
1: I think that I think that's pretty sufficient in terms of information and context, Siggy. We didn't even ask you about your NHL duo for next year because that's the one thing staying steady is Dustin Wolf and Devin Cooley. So
0: this might be the first time I'm not getting harassed about who's going to be the backup and who's going to be the starter. So
1: yeah, exactly. What are you going to do with this guy? How are you going to get this guy? We don't have to worry about that. We know what it's going to look like next.

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1: This is Flames Talk.
0: So how do the draft and prospects community view Calgary's class of 2026? We'll find out in a few minutes with Chris Peters of Flow Hockey, one of the draft experts we love to talk to. He'll kick us off on hour number two, next on Flames Talk, Sportsnet 960 The Fan.
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2: 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Calgary Traffic Update.
4: In the 660 Traffic Center in Michelle Yee. Well, in the Northeast, we do still have this closure in the Saddle Ridge Industrial Area. 36th Street Northeast is remaining shut down between 80th Avenue and 64th Avenue in the Northeast, so do find an alternative route. Now, southbound Deerfoot approaching Glenmore, we have a stalled vehicle off to the right-hand shoulder, so it is slow here. And downtown, westbound 4th Avenue at 8th Street Southwest, there's a multi-vehicle collision tying up the left-hand lane. Get ready, Alberta. FanDuel is rolling into town. 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
6: It is Monday, June 29th, and we are underway this hour on Flames Talk. My name is Pat Steinberg alongside Logan Gordon. 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
6: 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The Fan. Draft weekend is done, and the Flames add 9 new prospects to the organization. And wanted to get a kind of a feel from the prospects community and the experts who do such a great job in getting us prepared for the entire year leading up to the draft, and you know, kind of get the feel on how the draft went overall and from a Flames perspective as well. And we're very happy to welcome in from Flow Hockey, one of the best in the business, Flow Hockey's Chris Peters, prospects experts, content editor over at Flow Hockey, who joins us on the Atlas Pizza and Sports Bar guest hotline right now. Chris, your Super Bowl is done. Is this now just a little bit of R&R for you? Because it is hundreds upon hundreds of hours for you leading up to draft weekend. What are things like for you right now?
8: Well, I feel about 300 pounds lighter, so that's good. That helps. And then the World Junior Summer Showcase is only 3 weeks away, so time to get back on it.
6: It's a short break then, hey?
8: It is, yeah. I mean, like, the prospect season is not one for the faint of heart. I will say that. It's pretty much August, you kind of get going late July, early August, and you have a little bit of a lull there as we get to like rookie camps and things like that in early September, mid-September. But yeah, it's just already getting ready for next season.
6: Well, before we get specifically in on the Flames, you know, there is a lot of intrigue in terms of how the top 10 was going to play out. When was the first D-man going to go off the board, and How is Vancouver going to do things on the Caleb Malhotra front, so on and so forth? I know that you worked up so many mock drafts and you had to, you know, go and redo that mock draft after all the trade craziness of Tuesday. How did the first round play out for you, kind of relative to maybe how you were expecting it to?
8: Yeah, you know, I mean, I think there's always going to be surprises, and, you know, where those surprises end up being can always kind of throw you for a loop. And certainly I think it started with Daxon Rudolph going fourth. You know, to see him in this class of defensemen going as the number one guy was a bit of a surprise for a lot of us. I think it's also that combined with how much later Chase Reed and Keaton Verhoeve ended up going. Those were kind of some of the ones that raised the eyebrows. And yeah, basically my mock draft was toast after that one. So that's the way it goes. I mean, I think that the teams are very smart about, you know, the amount of information they will and won't.

0: won't let out. And, you know, there's a lot of value tied to those picks. As we saw, the number four pick just doesn't get traded very often. And I think that, you know, basically had it would have been interesting had they made a different trade and say Byram doesn't go to Chicago for the fourth overall pick. You know, would they have been able to wait long enough to get Jackson Rudolph, who was clearly their preferred candidate on the blue line? So that's always an interesting thing. But, you know, I think beyond that, there was not a ton of other, like, crazy surprises in the first round. Maybe a couple of guys going a little bit earlier than you might have expected. Jackson Coover, Maxim Sokolovsky, a few of those guys. But the buzz had been kind of growing. So, you know, that's the way it goes. And it was a lot of fun to follow. I mean, you know, there was a lot of movement over the 2 days of the draft, too, in terms of trades and everything else. So I think, you know, in terms from the pure entertainment value, I thought that was very strong.
1: So when the Flames come up to pick at number six, they had a lot of different ways to go. Verhoeve was on the board. Chase Reed was on the board. Viggo Bjork was on the board. They go Carson Carles at number six overall. What did you make of Calgary's decision to go with the Prince George defender?
0: Yeah, you know, I think it makes a lot of sense, you know, given the way that the board had kind of gone that way. I think, you know, there were three of the top defensemen were Western Canadian guys. So, you know, that's always helpful in terms of narrowing down the options, I think, you know, just in terms of that. But Carson Carles is such a hand-to-glove fit in terms of the needs that Calgary has. And then on top of that, he was my second defenseman on the board. Chase Reed was my first. And, you know, I think that Carles is among the most complete of the defensemen. He does the most things, I feel like. And that's the thing that really struck me. It made a lot of sense for the Flames to go that route. And the fact that he was on the farm, taken in the draft from there, it only endears him more, I feel like, to everybody out there. And it, you know, beyond that, just this is a player that probably doesn't have a super long runway to the NHL. He's got good physical strength. He's got maturity. He's got great hockey sense. He's a tremendous skater. I mean, a lot of the tools are there. He's going to North Dakota next year, which I think is a great finishing school for NHL-level defensemen. You know, I've kind of likened him to, I think he could be a Charlie McAvoy-esque player. But another guy that may even be a better model is a guy that played at the University of North Dakota, and that's Jake Sanderson from the Ottawa Senators. And so, you know, either one of those guys, if that's the end result, that's a great result for the Calgary Flames. And I think you're going to get a player that's pretty loyal to the team, loyal to this process, and then a guy that's really, I think, going to be a foundational piece for them going forward.
1: So how, in your eyes, how close to pro-ready would you consider a guy like Carles?
0: I wouldn't be shocked if he's playing for the Flames in the spring. You know, like that, I think he could be a one-and-done in college and then, you know, makes that transition. I think the questions are going to be answered fairly early on, because I do think the transition from the WHL to college hockey is not an easy one. You have to manage that kind of situation with, you know, expectations in terms of what they are, because there is a bit of a jump and the games are going to be moving a little bit faster. So we're going to get some idea of, you know, how he anticipates that. And I think if he kind of plays up to expectations there, then, you know, he could potentially be one and done and sign as early as next spring. Now, there's always the possibility, and when we look at historically, the defensemen that stick around in college for 2 years as opposed to one have a far more successful track record in general, especially in recent history. You know, Cale Makar did it, Quinn Hughes did it. A lot of those, Zach Werenski, I mean, like the guys that have won the Norris trophies that came out of college hockey all spent a minimum of 2 years in college. And so you have to kind of decide what's the best path. I think you also have to take into account the timeline of the Flames. What is the best situation for him to be in? When are we going to be ready to best support this player in his development? Not only, you know, because the NHL is not a developmental league, you know, as much as it is for these players, these young players, they have to continue developing and getting better. But you can't really, you know, kind of cater everything to a prospect, you know, so you have to make things. And I think, you know, Zane Parekh kind of learned that this year, that there were a lot of things that he still needed to learn and things that he needed to do before he was going to be fully ready. And the fact that Carson Carles has the opportunity to go to college and have that hybrid experience between pro and junior that Zane Parekh didn't really have, because the rules changed as he had, after he had already signed his contract. now you got a better situation for Carson Carls to get that development he needs.
1: I know that Carls and Parekh played World Juniors together on the same pair. That

0: that kind of shapes up to be a pretty nice pair going forward, hey?
1: I think so. I mean, because, you know, Carson is he's got that nastiness to him. He's got a bit more of that physicality. And then, you know, Zane is obviously a freewheeling kind of player. And while Carson has offensive capabilities and had a ton of points this year, I don't think that's going to be his calling card at the National Hockey League level. I think he's going to produce, but I don't think it's, you know, Zane Perret has to produce to be, you know, an especially effective player for the Flames. So I think that they complement each other well in that regard. You know, and it's pretty interesting. You look between the two players, if you're going to ask me who's the most important for the team long term, I'm going to probably say it's Carl, because I think he's going to play in the most situations of any of the players that they could have gotten there. So that's, to me, part of the whole fit argument here is that he's a very good fit for what they needed.
0: Before we get into, you know, some of the specifics and some of the other picks the Flames made with their next eight, just overall, how did you like Calgary's draft class?
1: I liked it an awful lot. I mean, I think that they addressed a lot of, you know, I think at the stage they're at right now, they needed everything, and having a lot of picks and making a lot of picks, especially with as many as they did in the first two rounds, that really does help set you up. I liked really how a lot of this draft played out. Getting Jack Hextall, who's a quality two-way center, getting Chase Harrington, who's a hard-nosed player, has some physicality and grit into his game, but also offense. Tobias Trayball was the number one goalie for most people, including me. You know, that's a guy that you can let sit in college for a few more years, play some time in the AHL. It's going to be a bit of a longer timeline. You know, those were some of the good picks. Like Igor Barabanov, getting him at 100 was a nice value pickup for a player that, you know, was a re-entry essentially and hadn't been drafted last year, has a big season in the OHL. You know, so there's a lot of intrigue. And you know, you never know with the later and the mid-round picks. It's always a bit of a crapshoot in terms of if they'll pan out. But they had those five picks in the first two rounds. That really does help set you up in terms of creating more depth within your system, creating more opportunities and more positions for players, filling out the roles that you're going to need for your NHL team in the future. And we all know not all of these guys are going to hit. But you have as many bullets in the chamber to try and, you know, get something out of it. And this is, I think, a very strong end result. And it all starts with what they did in the first round.
0: We're chatting with Chris Peters of Flow Hockey, prospects expert, joining us here to wrap up the 2026 NHL draft and Calgary's class of 2026. It's Pat Steinberg and Logan Gordon along with you on this Monday. Logo?
2: Chris, just sort of Carl's adjacent, a lot of people here in Calgary, obviously, given the Flames' need at the center ice position, had eyes for Viggo Bjorken. They had a chance to take him at six there. What do you think of the decision to maybe go away from that decision? And he eventually falls down to the Winnipeg Jets. But for Flames fans, there were a lot of wondering whether Viggo Bjork was the right guy there.
1: And I was certainly wondering if he was as well. But I think, you know, when you look at that, there's a lot of factors that I think you have to weigh in. And Viggo Bjork, to me, was the smartest player in the draft. Best hockey sense of anybody. High-level compete, you know. But the one thing that I think is the knock on Bjork is that while he produced at a significant level at the junior ranks, in the junior ranks of Sweden, you know, the U-20 level there, he didn't necessarily showcase that high-end finishing ability at other levels. And so there's a little bit of a risk profile with that player. Whereas Carl's now playing in junior hockey, and that's, you know, that you have to take that into account as well, just seemed like a better overall fit, especially with the left shot D, which was becoming a little bit more of a need given what they have on the right side now. And then having these, you know, having some other opportunities, I just think he's probably, you know, for them, the safer of the two picks, but still not giving up a ton of upside. So I do think that Viggo has a chance to be a really good player. I even think he has a chance to play in the NHL as soon as next season, even though he does have the lack of size. The hockey sense gives him a chance. But I still think that overall, when you take into consideration a number of factors and just making sure that you're building a team for the long term, I don't think there's a lot of worry or concern about Carson Carls, aside from the fact that, you know, he did miss training at the combine. There were some concerns about potential concussion history and other things like that. It doesn't sound like there's a lot of long-term concerns there anyway, so it's not anything super concerning, but it is. All these players come with a bunch of different risks, I think, in the

0: totality, Carson Carls probably has some of the fewer risk pro, you know, a more reasonable risk profile that you think he's going to at least hit at a level that's acceptable for you to have some long-term success with the player.
1: At the end of the first round, the Flames do get a center, and it's a right shot center of the USHL and Jack Hextall. The Flames, you know, in some of the conversations that we had over the weekend said, you know, just to them to get Hextall late in the first round combined with what they were able to do early in the second round really didn't make sense for them to go up and get somebody in the 20s or something like that in the first round. How do you like Hextall's profile and fitting into this Flames prospect group going forward?
0: Yeah, you know, I think there's a bit of a theme here, and I think there's a lot of character, you know, in terms of the guys that they've picked in this class. And Jack Hextall's right in that mix. He has a good work ethic. He's been developing very well in the USHL. He's headed to Michigan State. You know, he was a leading player on one of the best teams in the USHL this year. He's committed to two-way play. He was excellent at the Hlinka-Gretzky Cup for USA. They hadn't won in over 20 years, and he helped them win that thing with being one of their more important players. So, you know, I think that there's just a lot of boxes that he checks. I think, you know, for the fact that he has that on-ice work ethic and two-way play, but he also was a point-per-game player in a league that's pretty tough to score in, says a lot about him. And I just think, you know, a lot of teams were very high on him coming into the draft. I thought he had a really strong showing at the combine. You heard a lot of different things from teams about how much they liked work, you know, like dealing with him and talking to him, and, you know, felt like he had a really good handle on what he needs to be as a player and how he needs to improve. And now he's headed to one of the, you know, the best programs. I think, you know, Michigan State is probably the super team of college hockey this year with the number of first round draft picks they have in their roster. And the fact that he's going to have to fight for some ice time is probably good for his development. He's always been a top guy. So now he's going to have to really turn it up. But that's a player that had a really nice job, did a really nice job as a 16 year old in the USHL, which can be a very challenging league to play in for the young teenagers. And then he had, you know, really took a big step this year. So you like the development trajectory he seems to be on.
1: One of the players they liked at the top of the second round and wound up letting them keep their pick there was Chase Harrington. Seems to be kind of like a middle six type of forward, but definitely a guy that comes with some edge and a guy that the Flames really liked at 36. What do you make of Chase Harrington?
0: Yeah, you know, I think that Harrington has a lot of real desirable qualities in terms of what he's able to do. And, you know, he actually was number 36 on my list. So I was like, oh, this is perfect for him. But, you know, like, I think having a guy that does have that hard-nosed ability, and then he still scored this year too. So, you know, I think, again, it comes down to that character, work ethic, and on top of that, can you still score? And he can. And he's got, you know, decent size to him, good strength. I think he's a guy that just needs to continue to marinate, let him develop for a while. And I think middle six is a great spot for him. If that's a guy that ends up playing in some of your key matchups, if it's a guy that ends up, you know, maybe giving you a little bit of scoring depth, you're feeling really good. I mean, 36th overall, that's still a place where you can often mine pretty good value out of the draft, and I think they did a good job there because there were definitely teams that had Harrington rated in their first round, and so to get him there is probably, you feel pretty good about it.
1: You weren't going to hear a lot of Flames fans complain about seeing an Aginla show up on the draft board for the Flames, and in the third round, Joe Aginla at 65 overall is one that Flames fans should be pretty familiar with. Split his time between the Oil Kings and the Giants and didn't see huge numbers by a WHL standard, but it sure sounds like the Flames see more physical development in Joe Aginla's game. Besides the name brand story being a lot of fun here, what did you make of Joe Aginla, who I know some people had much further down their boards?
0: Yeah, I mean, I thought it was far too early to make that pick. I think I think they kind of probably made that pick much later in the draft and perhaps made a higher value selection there. To me, it was one of the more surprising picks of the draft. Maybe it shouldn't have been because of the team that was making it. But, you know, here's the thing. Like, I can say that now, and Joe Aginla can absolutely take a big step. But the profile, the size, and a number of other things just tend not to lend itself very well to an NHL future. But obviously having NHL bloodlines, having familiarity with the market and the league and the team, and certainly, you know, the familiarity with the family and the Conroy Aginla relationship as well. I mean, all of those things are advantages, and they'll give him every shot to try and make it here. But

0: I did find that one a little bit questionable, and just in terms of the range, I think that there probably weren't a lot of teams that had the player anywhere close to that range. So, you know, that's if I look at their class, I still think that they were one of the real winners of the draft. But, you know, if I were to rank their picks in order, Joe probably would have been at the end of the list.
1: Just a few more with Chris Peters of Flow Hockey, prospects expert, joining us to wrap up draft weekend in the NHL. You mentioned Barabanov, Igor Barabanov, who went to the Flames with one of the depth picks. You really like that one at 100th overall. How come?
0: Yeah, you know, I think it's because he took a big step offensively and he proved that he can benefit. He can play with and drive a line even when he's with two high-profile players. He played a lot with Dima Zilkin and Nikita Klepov, who went in the first round, and that was a great line for Saginaw over the course of the season. You know, I think that his goal scoring was big. He's got a decent enough frame to him. The compete level, I thought, was much more consistent this year than it was the year before, so I saw growth in his game overall. You know, it's always difficult to kind of predict where some of these second-year or third-year eligible guys, there were quite a few of them picked in this draft, which I think says a lot about the overall draft class in general. But, you know, the offensive upside with a player, if you're getting that player at 100, you know, you're not taking a huge risk on that. I think that that's a good range for a player like him to go in. I had him on my list, you know, so I think that he was a guy that certainly has some offensive potential that's worth looking at and mining out of and kind of finding what you can get next from him. He's going to need some time to develop, but I mean, we saw him took a humongous step this year in the OHL, and that to me was enough for me to say there's definitely more to be gained from this player.
1: Last one I want to ask you about is we've talked about Harrington, we talked about Treball, and the two first round picks, but Sheklislamov, I believe, is how we're going with it. Alan Sheklislamov, Russian player, the Flames take at 55th overall. What's the book on him? He was over in Miami. He was at that Gold Star camp that they do every year. What's kind of your read on Sheklislamov? Because we have so much less in terms of viewings and information about some of the guys playing in the MHL. What's your read on him going number 55 overall?
0: Yeah, you know, I think you have to really have a good book on the player to go ahead and make that pick there. He didn't have a huge sample size to work off of this year. You know, playing the thing that's been a little bit more difficult, I think, in recent years is kind of evaluating players in the MHL relative to their historical peers, because the league has gotten, in my opinion, far worse. And so production in that league doesn't really move me that much. He was over a point per game player in the league. You know, that was another one where I was like, it's a bit early for me, but I think when you have already made four picks and you have faith in that player, you know, they've had some good success in recent years of finding some of these guys that are Russian players. We'll see exactly where he goes next. And I'm glad you guys pronounced the name, because I haven't been able to do it all year. So that's another kind of bad thing for me. But either way, I do think that this is one of those where, and we saw quite a few Russian players go, a lot of teams are starting to utilize that Gold Star camp to get those interviews in, get those opportunities to meet with these guys, see these guys on the ice. And it's, you know, giving them, I feel like, more license and a little bit more comfort in selecting these players. So I think, you know, they clearly had a real affinity to the player. And I know there are a lot of people in my industry that do too. I didn't, you know, again, I didn't have as many viewings of him to feel super comfortable about the player, but I still think that there's some evidence that there's that high end skill that you know could hit if all goes well.
1: And I gotta say I'm not confident that we're Sheklislamov or Sheklislamov. It's one of the two. I'm not exactly sure, so we've settled on that for now, which will almost certainly be wrong when we actually get it. So we've probably settled on the wrong one. But no, Chris, I really appreciate the time. I know it was a crazy busy weekend and a crazy stretch leading up to draft weekend. So really enjoy all your coverage. Really enjoy any time you give us some time here on the program. So thanks so much for doing this. And we'll check in soon. Hey,
2: thanks, Chris.
0: Hey, my pleasure, guys. Thanks for having me.
1: You be well. That's Chris Peters of Flow Hockey. You can get him on Twitter @ChrisPeters. One of the best in the business when it comes to, like,

0: They're just as Logan and I can break this stuff down as best as we can, but we try to be as transparent as possible. We are not scouts, nor do we put in the hours, like single-digit hours, compared to the hundreds or thousands of hours that Chris Peters and Scott Wheeler and Stephen Ellis and Cam Robinson and Sam Cosentino and Jason Bukala put in, like the Corey Pronman, so on and so forth. These are the prospects experts, and the prospects experts are the ones that I'm going to lean on every single time compared to what you or I think or understand, because they're the ones who know, right? And they're the ones who put this is their job, and this is what they do 365 days a year. You and I do this for, like, you know, this year a little bit more, for 2 months a year, but we don't have the knowledge base that these people do.
1: No, and I'm never going to pretend to. I'm never going to, you know, tell you that my, you know, so much of my knowledge base comes from
0: that's where I get my opinions from. Exactly.
1: Yeah, reading, you know, guys like Chris Peters and Cam Robinson, and, you know, going over their video breakdowns of players. Like, that's where you're getting a lot of your stuff, and there's nothing wrong with that. They're the ones that put in the time and the effort, like you said, Pat. And that's just, that's their job, and so many of them excel at it that you'd be kind of silly to not listen to them after all the time that they get, that they put through during the year, that we just don't, because we have other things going on, but also it's just not our main focus until the draft comes around. Yeah,
0: exactly. Thanks, Chris, for joining us on the program. Chris Peters of Flow Hockey joined us on the Atlas Pizza and Sports Bar guest hotline. 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
2: This is Flames Talk.
0: So the draft is done. Now what? Well, qualifying offers were tendered to very few members of the Flames RFA class. We'll break that down, get a thought on the UFA approach for the Flames, and a whole lot more. Flames Talk continues next. Jays baseball, Bo Bichette is back.
1: And crying.
0: And
1: it's emotional.
0: Taylor Dingman is upset. Are you emotional as well? No? No emotions?
1: None whatsoever.
3: I'm not a Bo Bichette fan.
0: If this was Kevin Biggio, it'd be different.
3: Yeah. I had this conversation with Shan. I was like, what game should I go to? Houston's coming. He's, you're going to cry if you see Kevin Biggio. I'm like, yeah. You are very right.
1: You know what you should never do? Just talk to Shan.
0: that was your first mistake.
3: Always.
1: Jeez.
0: Take a break. But Shan does a great job on the Jays reports.
1: Yeah, for sure.
0: We love you, Shan. Take a break. Come back. Flames Talk rolls on. Jays Mets top of the hour on Sportsnet 960 The Fan.
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5: In the 660 Traffic Center, Michelle Yewell, downtown, westbound 4th Avenue at 8th Street Southwest. We still have a multi-vehicle collision in the left-hand lane, so do stay to the right as you make your way through. Now, no other reported issues at the moment. Volume quite light on all major routes. 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
11: It's Flames Talk on a Monday. Pat Steinberg, Logan Gordon along with you. 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It's Steinberg and Logan along with you as we continue along on the program. So, draft weekend is done. The draft is done. The Flames have added 9 new pieces to the organization. So now what comes next? Well, the Monday following draft weekend is always qualifying offer day around the league, and Flames have been one of the more notable teams in qualifying offers. Logo, I can't say I'm surprised that they have... Craig Conroy has been setting the table for this for quite some time. The Flames need to free up contract space. And so the Flames have opted not to qualify 7 of their RFA players. They've only qualified 3 players today. So those 3 players that they have qualified, not surprising. Simone Nemitz, who they just picked up 6 days ago. He's a pending RFA. On top of that, they have qualified Brennan Othman, who they acquired at the trade deadline last year, and they really liked what he brought to the organization. And they've qualified William Stromgren, a former second-round pick, who, you know, they still have very high hopes for. The 7 players they have not qualified are Johnny Beecher, Lucas Siona, Parker Bell, Carter King, Artem Grushnikov, Gavin White, and Owen Say. One caveat to that, sounds like Say is going to stay with the organization. He had the season-ending surgery in February, so they want to get him cleared by doctors, and then they're going to sign him probably to an AHL-only deal, but whether it's an AHL or a two-way NHL deal, the plan is for Say to remain with the organization and be a part of the AHL goaltending conversation for next year. Say, Kirill Zarubin, and Arseny Sergeyev will be the three options it looks like they're going to have in the American League.

0: next year, according to Jordan Sigalet, the director of goaltending. So they're going to, so really, you know, six players look like they're going to be moving on from the organization. When you are not qualified or as an RFA, you become an unrestricted free agent when free agency opens on Wednesday. It's a lot of bodies the Flames have parted ways with. I know this was not easy, but it was necessary. There were some guys that they didn't necessarily want to go down this road with, some drafted players they didn't want to go down this road with, but the organization has added so many quality players to the cupboards over the last number of years, guys who are going to need contracts in the not-so-distant future. Like Carson Carles is going to need his contract in the not-so-distant future, and so is Cole Reschny and Ethan Wittenbach and Cullen Potter and more. So, you know, they just... You know, they were in a spot where, like, there was concern that maybe they wouldn't be able to sign Abram Weeb this past spring because they're like, oh, we are tight on contracts. So they were able to get Weeb done. They obviously signed Tyson Gross, which is really exciting. This is the type of move this organization needs to make. As notable as it is, you know, not qualifying seven players is exactly where the Flames are right now in their development curve.
1: And by my count, already you're talking about a list of four or five players that are going to see different amounts of AHL time coming into next season. Axel Hertig, Andrew Bascha, Abram Weeb, Jonathan Castagna, and Tyson Gross. Like, I think all of those are a possibility to see different levels of AHL time next season. Like, I think Gross could be an NHLer from the start on your fourth line center.
0: But you don't know for sure.
1: I don't know either. And I don't know if it starts that way, right? If they say, hey, let's get your feet wet with the American Hockey League for a month and then come up. So I don't think it's crazy to say five of those guys could all see AHL time this year. And that's graduating players and signing new players into your organization that pushes other guys out. And let's be honest, if you're not at a point where you're excelling in the American Hockey League, you have to make some tough decisions. You know, Lucas Siona, Parker Bell, drafted guys who, you know, have been in the organization for a number of years, but struggled to be sometimes regular AHLers and weren't in the lineup for a full season at times and were maybe fourth or third line options for Brett Sutter. And same with Carter King. If that's the case, and if we're not seeing you push to the top of the American Hockey League level and push to, you know, be the next NHL call-up, it's going to be hard. Look how hard it's been for Rory Karens to get any NHL runway. And he's been the leading scorer of the Wranglers for the last number of seasons, Pat. So how is Lucas Siona or Parker Bell going to put themselves in that spot when you just mentioned you're bringing Bash into the fold? You're bringing Castagna into the fold, maybe Gross. And then by the springtime, you could be talking about Reschny and Potter and all these other options. Like, you're simply from a contract standpoint, I agree with you. They had to make some of these tough decisions. But also, it's getting to the point in the Flames system where it's not, you can't be linear. It can't be.
0: Yeah, you have got to show steps.
1: You've got to start being on the upswing, or else it's going to be tough. Because there are guys coming in that are going to be on that upswing and are going to take those chances away from you. Which is good. Like, it's what you want, but it's still tough.
0: Tough decisions, but you want to have tough decisions. You don't want them to be easy, right?
1: No, and not at all.
0: This is the sign of an organization that has added some back pressure to their system. And the most notable name in there, I guess the two most notable in there are Johnny Beecher. They claimed him on waivers. He got hurt. He was okay. Like, he was a good penalty killer when he was in, but he didn't make much of an impact as a 4C. I didn't think they should qualify him. And so I'm not surprised they didn't qualify him. And you mentioned it earlier. I think Tyson Gross has the chance, or, you know, with what he did, entered the conversation of making Beecher a little redundant organizationally. So, you know, I thought
1: Gross was the more effective of the two.
0: I agree. So, you know, that I think played into it in that respect. You don't, like, oh, we claimed you on waiver. Like, you don't need to then be like, oh, well, we have to.
1: Gotta give you 4 years of runway in the organization.
0: And then Grushnikov is notable because he was a part of the Chris Tanev trade. Just never, again, to your point, it was a very

0: kind of just hit stagnant. And I think early on they were really excited, even not just at the trade, but like once the first year and a half of Grushnikov in the organization, they felt like he was really pointed in a direction that, you know, maybe he could be in the NHL in the not so distant future. And then it kind of leveled off, and that, you know, again, unfortunately, they for Grushnikov, unfortunately, Parekh has entered the organization since that point, and is going to be an NHLer. And Jan Kuznetsov has progressed at a quicker rate than Grushnikov has. Hristevich has progressed at a higher rate. Now you've added Carles to the conversation. Kevin Ball's been added. So all these things, like all those things happen after Grushnikov was acquired. And sometimes you get phased out, and I think that's what happened there. So those would be the two most notable names. I'm not surprised on either of them, but those would be the two ones that I think jump off the page more than others.
1: Yeah, at one point, and I think at the time that he was acquired, Grushnikov would have been looked at as one of the near future call-ups. But that shows you how fast it can change.
0: Yep.
1: In 2 years, he became redundant in the Flames system, which is a very good thing in a lot of ways because it means you're improving, but it's still tough because, like you said, you got him as part of a trade that hasn't worked out great for you, and you're always hopeful, right? You always want those stories to turn out well and to be good for your group, and it just never happened. And despite all of the, you know, changes that group had to go through last year, there were still times when you couldn't put Grushnikov in the lineup.
0: Yeah.
1: But that can't be the case when Kuznetsov's been called up and Hristevich has been called up, and, you know, Parekh obviously couldn't play in the A, but you just can't be the same anymore for this team. You have to find a way to differentiate yourself from the group. And if you don't, then it's times like this where you're not going to find a qualifying offer. And for the Flames, with as many bodies as they've drafted the last couple of years, Pat, you need the space more than you need to see another year of Artem Grushnikov.
0: So that's the qualifying offer story. I think it gives you, not like we haven't told you, we've been telling you for ages, and we've been reporting for the last few weeks that, you know, UFAs are all going to hit the market again. Ryan Lomberg is the most notable one there, and we all love number 70, and, you know, we all would really like to see them circle back. But from Ryan Lomberg to Jake Bean to Victor Olofsson, some of the other UFA, who else is on that mix? Justin Kirkland, Clark Bishop. Sounds like all those guys will be heading to market again. Still have about, you know, 42 hours from when we're talking right now. Still have some time to circle back. I mentioned Bean. Oh, yeah. So, like, you still have some time to circle back. The guys that I could see them circling back on, I think Lomberg's at the top of that list. That would be the only one that I could see that. But again, I would say very small chances, you know, again.
1: Especially when Siplikoff comes in that trade. Like, I just can't see it.
0: From everybody I've talked to, you know, outside of the organization, some of the different representatives or people in hockey I've talked to, the expectation is all those names will remain. As, you know, we reported 2 weeks ago, as we reported last week, as I reported on Saturday, all these guys are set to be heading to UFA, and that hasn't changed on this Monday. But again, there's always that small chance of circling back. But again, this was Craig Conroy on Saturday. He was asked about Ryan Lomberg and had this to say.
2: You know, I love Ryan. I mean, we brought him in. He's been unbelievable. You know, I just do think with the amount of bodies we have up front, you know, it'd probably be tough to bring back Ryan. I mean, we love him, and, you know, he's always going to be a Flame, you know, no matter what, even if he's not here next year.
0: So that gives you a pretty good idea as to where the team is thinking. And on Tuesday, when we talked to Connie after the Nemitz trade, he said, yeah, I'm not closing the door on anything completely, but would be tough to bring back any of the UFAs. That's been the public line privately and from, you know, talking with different people I trust.
1: It was crowded already before Siplikoff and Nemitz joined the conversation. And now it's still crowded.
0: Exactly. It's more crowded.
1: Yeah. That was assuming none of the RFAs or UFAs had signed. It's still crowded. What did we say? 9 NHL D-man now? And more than 13 NHL forwards, I'd say, right now.
0: I think Lomberg, I've heard a couple of teams have checked in on Lomberg. One of those teams, There was at least one Eastern Conference team that I'd heard that had checked in with Lomberg. So
1: Florida kind of makes sense with Greer going to Anaheim.
0: The Eastern Conference team that I've heard from a few people was that Columbus had checked in on Lomberg, but I could see Florida being possibly a part of that. Again, that was a few weeks ago that they had checked in on the interest level. So I would imagine there'd be Western Conference teams interested as well.
1: Me to have Olivier and Lomberg on the same team.
0: That would be terrifying.
1: Olivier is a terrifying human being.
0: From what I understand, like there's 7 or 8 teams that Kirkland has been speaking with, and Justin Kirkland is probably going to get a deal, a pretty high-end two-way number, and probably somewhere in the 800 to 900 range of the NHL. So Kirkland's going to sign somewhere, but sounds like he will not be signing back with Calgary either. But I've heard like somewhere in the 8 to 10 option range for a guy like Kirkland, just because it's a really thin market for center icemen this year. So Kirkland can play in this league, and he is a great American League player and is the type of personality you want in an organization.
1: I think that level of center, the Flames have enough.

0: enough of.
1: Exactly.
0: I'm not saying centers don't get me on Twitter about it. That level of center, even if Beecher was in the conversation, Morton's in that conversation. We haven't seen Castagna. We think Gross is in that conversation. Like, there's a number of guys, even if you don't put Justin Kirkland in that mix again.
1: And I would think that Clark Bishop would have plenty of interest as well, kind of in that same range, right? Is the two-way guy, high American League salary, and a guy that they look at as an easy NHL depth option. So, I'd be interested to see the type of interest that a guy like Clark Bishop might get
0: would be
1: on the
0: new
1: open
0: captain
1: market.
0: In Wranglersville.
1: 100%. Okay, so we're not expecting that to change when it comes to Calgary's UFAs. What about the Flames in unrestricted free agency? We're expecting them to be quiet as well. Again, same reasons. I don't think we're going to be talking about any big name NHL signings is kind of what the party line is. That's what Craig Conroy told the media at large on Saturday. It's what he told us when he sat down with us in the Hot Stove Lounge.
2: There are certain things we need, and I don't see that in free agency, being able to solve it in free agency. It, again, probably have to be...
3: So he said the draft trades. And trades,
2: yeah, it's
3: right?
2: I mean, it really is for us right now. That's, you know, you see some teams that are maybe in little different situations. They're going and grabbing players, and I just don't think we're there yet.
1: So not expecting the Flames to be making any additions to, like, the NHL picture, the opening night roster in unrestricted free agency. Where I do think you'll see it is some of those back-end signings. If Kirkland's moving on, if Bishop is moving on.
0: The blue line could look, they could use a couple additions
1: couple defensemen,
0: blue line-wise.
1: If Cheek's moving on, those types of things, then yeah. You could see some of those.
0: So right now you're only AHL defensemen, Hertig, Weeb, and Brestevich. So
1: the depth
0: you could use a couple of depth guys in there, right?
1: And I mean, Brestevich is probably in the American, in the NHL next year anyway. So Brestevich probably not an AHL option next year.
0: Yeah. So you're going to need at least a couple bodies there, and that makes sense.
1: Few names that are interesting that, like, I'm interested in, see if the Flames are, like, you know, doesn't look like Mason Shaw in Winnipeg is going to get a deal. That's an interesting one. He's a former captain in the American League, could be a nice guy to target in that respect. And Calgary product Jared Anderson Dolan is interesting to me in that respect as well. Calgary product loves being here, has a house here. Again, would be a really nice fit on the American League side. Those are, I don't believe Anderson Dolan did not get a qualifying offer in Winnipeg. So he'd be an interesting, again, kind of that two-way depth option and really good American leaguers. They've got Dryden Hunt. And that's a big part. Like, Dryden Hunt's a huge part of what they do down there. So adding to that type of player, really good at the American League level, decent option at the NHL level. Those are a couple of
0: You're
1: guys.
0: Correct. Jared Anderson Dolan did not get a qualifying offer today from Winnipeg.
1: So those are a couple of guys that are of interest to me, just that have popped off the page over the last couple of days. So we'll see what the Flames do in that respect. And then finally, just wanted to make sure we got to this because when Craig Conroy did his general media availability, Piker doesn't miss a beat. There's no detail. There's no stone left unturned by the intrepid Ryan Pike, but he got a great answer out of Craig Conroy on Jonathan Huberdeau, who had surgery back in March, hip resurfacing surgery. And Huberdeau told us on locker cleanout day he was targeting late June to be back on the ice. Well, Craig Conroy gave us some positive news in that respect.
2: I actually talked to Jonathan, I think 3 days ago now or 4 days ago, and he's skating. You know, he said, feels great in the gym, great doing everything else. The skating is a work in progress, but, you know, he's got a few months still, so he thinks he'll be 100% ready to go. And again, we're going to make sure we're careful with him. But like he said, it doesn't feel perfect on the ice right now, but I still have a few months before we get back and really get going. So, you know, we're just going to make sure. I'm going to try to get out there and see him. I think we'll have our training staff get out to see him too, just to make sure, you know, he feels okay. And hopefully, he said he's pain-free, which is the first time in a long time. So that's a great sign.
1: So that's some good news on the Huberdeau front. That's cool. I mean, look, I know it's been a tough, 4 years? It's been 4 years already. I know it's been a tough 4 seasons with Huberdeau here in Calgary. I know that. The 3 of the 4 years have been really difficult. Had the one great year, 24-25. But regardless of the contract, regardless of how the four

seasons have gone, like, I just want the guy to be able to keep playing hockey. And contracts aren't going anywhere. I want to see the hip resurfacing surgery be successful.

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Welcome on back. BetMGM, the Night Westwood One Sports. I'm Pat Boyle. He's PJ Glasser. The phone number to join, 310-840-4910. Still trying to process what just happened. Paraguay knocks out Germany in penalties in the World Cup. They're going on to the round of 16. The Germans, third straight disappointing result in as many World Cups since they won it in 2014 and denied Leo Messi a title. The Germans have gotten sent home.